0: heaps of geckos. And got to tell you, I don't know what this particular New Zealand species is like, but the ones I've been seeing are huge.
1: Same. Has one dropped on you yet?
0: No. Do they do that?
1: They drop.
0: Really?
1: They can just drop on you, and they've definitely dropped on me before.
0: What?
1: But they always seem to be looking at me beady-eyed at my front door. Anyway, I'm watching out for one to drop.
0: Well, best of luck. Hopefully it doesn't have a little backpack on it, like a little parachute backpack or something. That's Dahlia Jimmung from the newsroom. It is about 26 minutes away from 10. In a moment, your cue to call for your chance to get in the running to win tickets to the Supercars, a double pass, two double passes we've got to give away this week to the Supercars. How good, how very good is that? I would like you to tell me, when you hear the cue to call, and I haven't played it yet, when you hear the cue to call, I'd like you to tell me about your first car. That's all you need to do. What was your first car? Fun facts about it, how you got it, what it looks like, what it felt like, what it smelt like. Maybe it stank. I don't know. Your first car. That's all you need to be in the running to win a double pass to the Supercars that's coming up for you very soon. Your cue to call, it'll be distinct. You won't be able to miss it. It is coming up. Of course, I'll also get a weather update for you very soon. That'll be at about a quarter to 10. I have seen some of my weather apps, and I look at a few, have been predicting some rain. Rain coming up. Seriously. So we're going to get the word on whether that's actually legit. A few of your thoughts coming in as well. Paul in Acacia called in to say that the air quality in his area has been very bad in the last couple of days from all the smoke and burning. Paul has health issues that are exacerbated by smoke. He says there's no good monitoring air quality if the government isn't going to do anything about the practices that make the air quality worse, including smoke, and that maybe we need to look at another option than burning for everyone's health. Now, the message says, the minister says that the current gas producers in our harbour are safe in their emissions, but how can we know? Because they do not measure VOCs. Well, they will be soon. Now, Al has got in touch as well, saying, morning, Lara. As I said on Friday's chat, we would be lucky to win, but we did. Al is talking about the great Swans, of course, Sydney Swans in the AFL. Al says, a bye this weekend so we can lick our wounds and come back stronger after the week off. Gloat, gloat. Thank you, Al. Yes, there will be time for gloating for your respective football team after 10 o'clock, of course, as we do each Monday here on 105.7 ABC Darwin.
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0: The number is 1300 057 222. Tell me about your first car. Get in the running to win a double pass to the Supercars next weekend. It's 24 to 10. I'll take your calls in a moment after Mumford & Sons. It's Little Lion Man.

0: Whoa-ho-ho. Mumford & Sons, Little Iron Man, a weather update for you soon. But oh my goodness, the phones have blown up. And if you're calling trying to get through, we've had so many calls. So please call back if you're trying to get through. 1-300-057-222. I played your cue to call to get in the running to win a double pass. We've got two, actually, of them to give away to the supercars next weekend. My question for you this morning, you just have to tell me all about your first car. Jacinta is in Karama this morning. Morning, Jacinta. What was your first car?
1: My first car was a Suzuki Swift. Fuel was 99 cents and there was no Bluetooth or reverse camera, but it got me everywhere and I absolutely loved it.
0: Oh, how good. I love that the fuel mentioned too. That's the glory days of your first car, even more so than the actual first car, isn't it? Just how
1: yes,
0: much
1: absolutely.
0: Fuel was. And I understand it wasn't always smooth sailing for your Suzuki. Tell me about the first day you had it.
1: So I pretty much just drove around all day, decided I'd go get an ice cream, and some lady at McDonald's reversed straight into the side of my car.
0: Brutal. Brutal. Yep. That would have been devastating.
1: Yes, absolutely. But it didn't stop me. I kept going, and so did my car. I had it until I, needed to upgrade, unfortunately. If I could fit the kids in the back seat, I probably would still have it to today.
0: Oh, I love that. Very good. Hey, you are officially in the running, Jacinta. Thanks for your call this morning on 1-300-057-222. Paul is in Bees Creek this morning. Howdy, Paul. Oh, Paul, have I got you there? Oh, my goodness. My computer's too slow on the uptake this morning. Hello, Paul. Tell me about your first car.
2: Oh, g'day. Yeah, I had a Holden Corona with my wife. I got married at 21 and, that was our first car. But then when I separated, I was able to buy a car by myself and that was a Mazda E2200 and it was a van and I could live in it. And, I started doing courier work. I did all sorts of things like Art Union ticket deliveries and groceries, everything.
0: Wow. It's gave you so much more than just a means to get to places.
2: Yeah.
0: Wowza, there you go. That is an excellent first car. Thank you, Paul, for your call. You are officially in the running. That's Paul in Bees Creek this morning on 1-300-057-222. Sunny's in Darwin City this morning. Tell me about your first car.
3: Hey, good day. Yeah. Used to have a purple SC Holden. I got it when I was about 13 years old.
0: 13?
3: Yeah.
0: Wow.
3: Bit of a paddock bomb. We used to drive it down the road to catch the school bus.
0: Right, there you go. It's clearly you loved it. Did the trick?
3: Yeah. Oh, yeah, she was a good old car.
0: How long did you have it for?
3: 5 years old.
0: 13?
3: Yeah.
0: Wow.
3: Bit of a paddock bomb. We used to drive it down the road to catch the school bus.
0: Right, there you go. It's clearly you loved it. Did the trick?
3: Oh, yeah, she's a good old car.
0: How long did you have it for?
3: Oh, probably

0: about 5 years, crashed her into a fence once and dinged her up, but she still went.
1: How much damage did you do?
0: Oh, they're pretty strong. Didn't put a bit of a dent in the front, but
1: And how much do you love the supercars, Sonny?
0: oh, they're pretty good. Yeah. Try to go every year.
1: Better than your run around, I'm just a bit.
0: I go a little bit faster, I think.
1: Just a smidge, just a smidge. Lovely to hear from you, Sonny. Good luck. You're officially in the running for one of our double passes. Vaughan is in Palmerston this morning. Hello, Vaughan. Tell me about your first car.
2: I saved up a lot of money, and it was a V8 Commodore SS, Brock Commodore, in 1985 model VK.
1: How much did it cost you?
2: $17,500.
1: Whoa. So it feels, was that a lot for the time?
2: Yeah, it was, yeah. Yeah, it was a lot of money.
1: How long did
2: and
1: you have
2: my
1: to save
2: future
1: up for?
2: wife. Oh, I saved up for a couple of years.
1: Yeah, and your future wife?
2: Future wife rolled my car.
1: How did that happen?
2: Oh, she was, actually we had a bit of an argument and she took off in the car and yeah, it was wasn't good, but she was okay, so that was the main thing.
1: Never drive angry, that's the message, and thank goodness she's okay. And you still married her?
2: Of course I did.
1: Excellent. Will she be who you take along with you if you win the double pass?
2: Yeah, definitely.
1: Ah, excellent. Well, you're officially in the running, Vaughan. Good luck. Thank you for your call on 1300 057 222. Rockets in Stuart Park this morning. Tell me about your first car, Rocket.
3: Yeah, it was a little brown Corolla. It was a bit of a piece of crap, but it was a farm car. And, the accelerator on the car was like just a piece of steel that you had to pull to make the accelerator go. It was a manual. And then we rolled it in the forestry and we had to, like, all the windows smashed out. So we put chicken wire in the windows so we could still drive it around and not get hit in the face with stuff.
1: That's a bit supercar-esque, isn't it? Like the netting, just you're ahead of your time, Rocket. It's a common theme with all these first cars. Everyone seemed to roll them. You're not the first one that rolled their first car. My goodness gracious, too confident.
3: Their tyre hit me in the head.
1: Oh, my gosh. Dear, oh dear. And what do you love about the supercars, Rocket?
3: I love everything about the supercars. I go every year. I love it.
1: So good. Well, you're officially in the running to win a double pass. Thanks for your call, Rocket. I appreciate it. It's Rocket in Stuart Park. I reckon that's where we'll leave it there today. There was one call, I think, that was we were trying to get through. If you didn't get through and you had been trying, do give us a call, 1300 057 222. My word, it blew up. They're all officially in the running, but can I tell you, this is not your only chance. You will have many a chance to enter our competition. We have two double passes to give away. Adam Steer will reveal all on Friday afternoon. He's currently on his way to Catherine, by the way, so you can look forward to broadcast from Catherine this afternoon. But yes, he will reveal who the winners are at the end of the week, every show, every day. You'll hear that cuticle with one of the drivers himself, how cool, telling you when it's time to call. So have the number handy, 1300 057 222. It is about 14 minutes away from 10.
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1: 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And one of the things that I think attracts us all to being here is the sense of community that we all feel and the way that we all help each other out in a time of need. 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
1: Try and track down Jess Lingard in a moment. I need to get the latest on the weather situation, I've got to tell you, at 13 to 10, because I was looking at the weather app a bit before, and there was rain that I was seeing on the forecast. Rain. So I need to get the lowdown on that. I'm getting lots of your messages.

0: is about air quality. If you've missed it this morning, the NT government has announced air quality monitoring, a new air quality monitoring program. They'll update our existing monitors, build three new ones. The emissions producers will have to pay for it. That will monitor VOC, so volatile, oh, I forget the O in it, carbons, etc. That will monitor those and track their emissions, which our current air quality monitors don't do. Lots of you have thoughts for that. I have thoughts on this morning. One of you says, there is no safe level of benzene. It is carcinogenic. And the acid gas incinerators were offline at Impex for over 12 months. Another message says, air monitoring. Nah, just another organisation taking money they don't deserve. I wondered how long it would take for the greenie propaganda to reach the NT. I'm so sick of this nonsense. Means nothing when Indonesia pumps out so much more than we do. And that's just one-third world polluter in our part of the world, making our economy suffer while theirs are cranking ahead and taking over. I've got some more of your thoughts on this and I'll get to those in a moment. But right now, a weather update for you.
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0: Robert Laurie's at the Bureau of Meteorology. Hello, Robert. How's things looking today and this week? Yeah, good, good. Tell me it ain't so. Is there rain on the forecast this week?
2: There is, actually. We've got a little bit of rain, I'm sorry to say.
0: That's terrible. How much and when?
2: Look, I don't think it'll be all that much for Darwin itself, but on Thursday we've got a chance of a couple of showers, and on Friday as well we could get 1 or 2 millimetres, light winds, but a bit of a chance of showers for sure.
0: Wowee. And how's the weather looking today?
2: Yeah, looking very good. So 32 degrees today for Darwin, looking sunny. 32 for the rest of the week, really all the way through till that Thursday. 31 on Thursday, mostly sunny, chance of a shower, and then a shower or two on Friday. And then we return to the lovely weather.
0: Perfect. I'm looking forward to it already. Robert, thanks for your time. Robert Laurie from the Bureau of Meteorology will be with you all week giving you the weather forecast. It is 10 to 10. The last few weeks have been a total whirlwind for one local top-end family, from living their normal life to living out of a hospital room in Adelaide as their 12-year-old son, Zoll, battles a life-threatening brain tumour. Their family friend, Sarah Barker, has been helping to rally the community behind them and, get this, has raised over $60,000 to support the family as they navigate this tricky time. Sarah, good morning to you.
3: Morning, Lara. Thanks for having me.
0: Can you tell me a bit about Zoll's diagnosis?
3: Sure. So I think it was 2 weeks ago. He was complaining of some headaches, a little bit of, you know, like his eyes were sore, that sort of thing. Had some nausea, went to the GP. They just said that it was probably something to do with his eyes. He'd gone home. I was talking to Sarah and, you know, it just didn't sit right with either of us. So we just said, you know, maybe go up to the hospital, grab a book, probably be there a little while. And, within a couple of hours, he was diagnosed with a pineal, what they thought was a tumour. They found a mass in the centre of the brain, and they were care flighting him to Adelaide. For further treatment and further investigation. Through that, a week later, they could determine that it was a pineal gland tumour. Zoll's is a little bit rarer than the usual ones. It's a non-germicell, and that actually required that they couldn't surgically get in there, but they were, they excrete markers and that sort of thing. So because of his age, the timing that they got it, they are very confident that they don't have to go in and biopsy. And I think that's sometimes what causes more issues with tumours, especially in the brain. So we're just very lucky that, you know, he was flown to Adelaide for that investigation. And so that just means a really long, lengthy rounds of tumour. So that requires lengthy chemotherapy and radiation. Looking around midterm will be 9 months, but anything over that would be standard practice.
0: Right. And what is the prognosis once he completes that course of treatment? Is it a range of chemotherapy and so on?
3: Yeah, so the standard practice of care is chemotherapy and then followed by the radiation, which they were actually on a, I guess they call it a trial.

0: But it's not an actual trial. He was marked to do that. Like some studies out of the US are showing a less invasive way. I don't, if you've known anyone that's experienced this, it's very horrible way to, have like the therapy of radiation. So they were looking at trying to, I guess, target it more now, and that become the standard practice of care. But due to time difference and, it is quite a rare tumor and fast growing, they had to just move ahead. So he's on his day three of chemo today. So it's
1: Right.
0: been very quick, very quick.
1: It's almost unbelievable, that kind of timeline. And how's he going and the rest of the family at the moment?
0: I shouldn't laugh, but our little Zoll is just a superstar. He is taking it in his stride, he's joking, he's keeping everyone happy. And like motivated, he just is such a, yeah, he's just, yeah, he just, we're all in awe of him and how he's handling it himself. He has to wear a patch, due to the pressure under his eye. And so I thought, like, he's been like, we joke and call each other, like, call him a pirate and that sort of thing. So, we've sent down some other patches for the nurses and stuff when they're hanging out with him, because the course goes for about 4 hours, and I think there's two rounds. So it is quite a big day in the chemo therapy, I guess.
1: Yeah, it's a lot. You're hearing from Sarah Barker this morning on 105.7 ABC Darwin. I'm Lara Stimson, and Sarah is a close family friend of Zoll and Zoll's mum, Sarah, as well, partner Rob, and their other children, Reef and Sunny, who are all in this battle with Zoll, who's got this brain tumour now and is getting treatment in Adelaide. Over $60,000 has been raised by the community, which is just extraordinary. And from what you've been telling me, Sarah, Robin, other Sarah, are very involved in community life, in footy, in the rural area, and that support has been given back to them through this really challenging time. What's been their reaction to the overwhelming amount of support and love and financial help that the community's put up for them?
0: Yeah, I think they're in a little bit of disbelief. Obviously, Zoll and, well, not obviously, but Zoll and Sarah are down in Adelaide, and Robbie's here with Reef and Sunny. So it's also, it's a bit of a struggle knowing that you're that far away and you're not with them, seeing what's happening. So just knowing that there's that financial support from everyone has just been overwhelming, especially for Rob, because he's still here and he's still seeing everyone. And we've had shout outs from friends down in the Fink with Toby Price. Ex-Wallabies star yesterday did a shout out. He had actually received treatment for a brain tumor himself. So a personalized message to Zoll was coming through, and I think we're all just going, wow, how awesome is NT community. Bears League Club, my son and the team were running a raffle on the weekend. I think they raised 2.5 grand. All we're Union Club as well, Palmerston Crocs. They're doing their own meat trays. They've had a few other organisations reach out to them. They've received a heap of gifts, so we'll be doing raffles. I guess like it's like 60,000. Oh my gosh, it's so much. But when we're talking about 12 months of mum and son being and Zoll being away. Like it is going to require a lot of finance, and she's not, she won't be able to work at all.
1: Wow. Will they be able to come back and visit? What's sort of their plans at the moment?
0: So the doctors are confident that, the treatment will, like it will have breaks within it, that sort of thing. So I think they're aiming for September, which will be his 13th birthday. We can come back, but again, none of this treatment is in Darwin. She's met a lot of families down in Adelaide's Women and Children's Hospital that are from Darwin that are, receiving treatment of one kind or another. They will hopefully move into Ronald McDonald House as well. But yeah, it's early days. It's his first round now, and I guess it's just how he like responds to the treatments as well. Whether, hopefully he'll get a few trips in.
1: It's a nightmare scenario, but it is these sorts of moments.

0: moments where the Territory community really does come together and show what we're made of. And it's lovely to see this outpouring of support. I hope it's buoyed the family and also yourself as you work to support them during this challenging time. And we all have our fingers crossed for a good outcome. We'll stay in touch with you, Sarah. And please keep us posted with how Zol's doing and send our best wishes.
1: Yeah, no worries. Thanks so much for your time, Laura. Cheers.
0: Thank you. Thanks. That was Sarah Barker, who joined me earlier this morning to discuss Zol and the amount of money that they have raised for him, $64,000 and counting. And you can go and check out the GoFundMe if you like and potentially donate, but more importantly, just see updates on how he's going. We'll stay in touch with them as well over the coming weeks and months ahead as they progress through what is a really challenging time. And as Sarah mentioned there, other Sarah, Zol's mum, has bumped into many Darwin families who have had to make a similar trek to Adelaide to stay there to get the treatment that they need. Now, we've worked out some tech issues here at the ABC. I'm getting your texts about 10 minutes after you send them. So if you're thinking, why is she not bringing up my very relevant text to this particular conversation? That is why. But keep the text number handy. The texts are coming through eventually on 0487 99 1057. I have a song quiz coming up for you after the news at 10. And it is a Monday, which means it's time to chat travel, heading back in time to your school camps this morning. We'll do that after the news.
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6: Good morning, Darlene Jean Meung with ABC News. The US and Iran have agreed to a deal to end the war in the Middle East after a tense few hours which threatened to plunge the region back into all-out fighting, Middle East correspondent Matthew Doran reports.
7: The announcement was made on social media by the Pakistani Prime Minister, with his country acting as a mediator between the two nations for the last few months. Shehbaz Sharif says it will involve an immediate end to fighting on all fronts, including Lebanon, something which Iran has been demanding for some time. Israel had launched an attack on a claimed Hezbollah command centre in southern Beirut earlier in the day, prompting Iran to threaten retaliation. It was an attack the US president criticised as jeopardising negotiations, and Donald Trump has welcomed the deal since, saying the Strait of Hormuz will be reopened and the US naval blockade of Iranian ports and ships will end. Matthew Doran, ABC News, Jerusalem.
6: The Prime Minister has welcomed the agreement between the US and Iran to end the war, stating Australia has long called for de-escalation and an end to the conflict, including in Lebanon. Anthony Albanese says continued restraint and constructive engagement will be essential to prevent further escalation and secure a lasting deal. Opposition leader Angus Taylor has slammed the two-day Senate inquiry looking into the federal government's tax changes. Hearings will begin today with business groups hitting out at the major overhaul to the capital gains tax discount and negative gearing. Mr. Taylor has suggested 2 days isn't long enough to probe the reforms.
8: It's a stitch-up. That's what we're seeing from this government. They don't want an inquiry. They don't want any consultation. They don't want to see a genuine debate in the community about whether this is the right thing for our country.
6: The independent member for Johnston says she's working on a bill that would mean any NT government legislation would need to be measured by its impact on future generations. Justine Davis says during last week's budget estimates, for which she's on the scrutiny committee, several ministers said they were not measuring the long-term impacts of the government's laws. She says she's working on the Future Generations Bill with the community to table in Parliament next year.
9: Any law that the government passes has to be measured against its impact on future generations, because the reality is, well, our government works on a 4-year electoral cycle, but the rest of us are here for the long term.
6: A new tool will be launched next month designed to make identifying scam text messages easier. From July 1st, companies will be required to register with the Australian Communications and Media Authority to verify their sender ID. Texts from companies that don't register will be accompanied with an unverified label. ACMA's telecommunications and consumer lead, Samantha York, says the measures will help Australians

0: differentiate legitimate text messages from fraudulent ones.
1: So it might look like a message from CommBank or from Coles or Woolies, and those messages will need to be registered from the 1st of July. If they're not registered, they will actually be collapsed into one stream of text messages that will be labelled as unverified.
0: Darwin-born cricketer Jake Weatherald says he's excited about potentially becoming the first Territorian to play a test match in the NT. Australia will take on Bangladesh at Morara Stadium in August in the Northern Territory's first international test since 2004. Weatherald says he hopes the match inspires children in the Territory to play cricket.
2: Yeah, that'd be an amazing thing, really. Yeah, just be able to represent the community that I've grown up through with and to represent kids that, you know, would aspire to play cricket and be able to watch me play. I think that's been a pretty cool thing.

0: A win over Turkey, sending fans at watch parties across Australia into jubilation. Craig Foster says the moment is one for the history books.
1: We should never take it for granted. And so what they did yesterday against a very, very strong Turkish team, as everyone could see, was just, it was a masterclass from the coaches, and the discipline and the ambition of the players, particularly the youngsters, to come on. Wow, that was a performance we'll never, ever forget as Australians.
0: In the weather today, a slight to medium chance of showers in the eastern Arnhem and southwest Lasseter districts. Darwin reaching a top of 32 degrees, Katherine 31, Tennant Creek top of 29, and Alice Springs a top of 27. ABC News.
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7: Today is such a Monday, my friends. Hi, how you going? I hope you're well, and I hope you had a good weekend right across the Northern Territory. It is. There's a few levels of Monday-itis happening here, and I can see a few messages intended for one Will Regan this morning about your points in the start line. Is it the start line still? I forget what game you're playing now anyway, in the centre and the Barclay. And you're going, did you get my guess? Well, our tech machines are a little slow on the uptake this morning. We're getting your texts about 10 minutes after you sent them. So if you want to get in touch with us this morning and it takes a little while, that is why. But bear with us and keep the text number handy because I've got a song quiz for you in just a moment. The number, of course, is 0487991057. This half hour, chatting with your friends around the campfire at night, slopping on sunscreen and spritzing the Mozzie repellent, swimming, hiking, cycling during the day, doing all sorts of fun things. Do you remember your first school camp, your most memorable school camp that you went to? Did you travel far or was it just right nearby? Was it your first experience away from home? Did you get that homesickness that so often you get on things like school camps as a kid? Tell me about your first school camp or your most memorable one. It's our topic for travel today. And I would like to know how many of us have been on the Canberra trip, the iconic Canberra trip. Did you get to go on one? We went on one from Nhulunbuy. It took us three planes to get there, and you can only imagine how ratty a bunch of year six kids are after three plane rides. It's a lot. So tell me, your first school camp, your most memorable one, or if you went to Canberra for a school camp, what that was like for you. You can call me 1300 057 222. Let's get to your song quiz clue for today. Half a second. Wowee. Let's see how you go. The number is, of course, 0487991057. What could this be? Ooh. Got any ideas? 0487991057. See, because my text machine is slow here. It's having a sleep in. I'm imagining your text from wherever you are right now in the Northern Territory just bumbling along. They're dawdling along, finding their way to me here in the ABC Darwin studios. We're talking for our Supercars Double Pass giveaway about your first car. And so I got a few of those coming through. Walker said, morning, Lara and co. My first car was a Cyclops pedal car and a couple of Dinky or Corgi model cars. Ah, love it. Fred and Karama says, my very first car at 20 years old in New Zealand was a 1966 Morris Oxford station wagon, lime green, English assembled with a clock. Luxury, you say? It was my dream vehicle and I used it to go camping as it was big enough to sleep in. I sold it after a year to come to Australia. Oh, I love that car. Fred, it sounds great. We've also been talking in the top end this morning about quite a top endy thing. So sorry, Central Australians. The air quality monitoring program. There's currently three sites at the moment, but they don't measure, and one of you helped me out with this, VOCs, which is volatile organic chemicals, things like benzene and so on. But new ones the existing ones will expand to measure that as well, and there'll be three additional ones paid for by the emitters themselves. that will measure VOCs in our atmosphere.

on our ear. A few messages on this that I want to read. Bill says, regarding the government's claim that our current and future emissions are fine, it's sickening to listen to. Wealth at any cost, including the health of our kids. All this government is trotting out is more jargon and motherhood statements relating to climate. If the government are serious about emissions, they would be independently monitored by a properly established regulator. Back around 2007, when the NT had a solid climate change policy scrapped by the coalition, do you mean the CLP perhaps? The NT used to report its annual emissions to a nationally run database, the online system for comprehensive activity reporting, OSCAR, which helped drive improved processes and enabled transparency. Now, the government's standard response to questions seems to be, that's a good question, but trust us. It's a shame these people can't be held personally liable for future harm. That's Bill. Kiana and Herbert says, hi, Lara. Thank you for bringing this vital climate change information update. The burning of fossil fuels must be decreased ASAP. How are we going to breathe if they keep polluting our atmosphere? All of life on the planet is at risk of extinction. Kiana says the air around Darwin has been poor lately, according to the Bureau of Meteorology website. And a few messages as well on Operation Ventura. Sorry, it's just because these came in so late, but I want to get to them. One of you says, Operation Ventura has been very prominent in our suburb, Grey in Palmerston, since my reel attracted 172,000 views and over 1,000 comments. Wow. Australia-wide showing how bad Grey is with antisocial behaviour, especially Victoria Drive. My mental health had reached critical levels along with my husband's. We work so hard and long hours. It was becoming increasingly stressful. Operation Ventura is welcomed. Just keep it going for 2 years. We have noticed a big difference. We are sleeping better, work productivity is up, and we are much calmer. We feel safe. Just need to remove the liquor license at Grey Supermarket next. Thank you, police, you say. I'm glad to hear you feel it's working. Another message says, there have been lots more drinkers in the parks in Stuart Park since the Palmerston operation kicked off. In one park on Friday, there were about 50 people drinking, where there hasn't been any for a very long time. All the Palmerston operation is doing is moving the problem drinkers to other parts of Darwin. This was never about fixing the problem. It's a short-term fix for Palmo, which pushes the problem out to all around Darwin. As soon as the operation is over, people will go back to Palmerston. Let's face it, if they wanted to fix the problem, they would be working on the root causes of the drinking, like homelessness and poverty. Thank you for your message. Next, diving into the world of travel, tell me about your first school camp or your most memorable one. I'd love to hear. 1-300-057-222. That's after Duran Duran and Hungry Like the Wolf. It is 12 past 10.

0: Duran Duran and Hungry Like the Wolf on 105.7 ABC Darwin and the Northern Territory. Let me remind you of your song quiz clue for today. Are you ready? Ooh. What is it? 0487991057. Tim of the Doo says, easy one again, Lara. Oh, can't please them all, Tim. Have your best guess, whatever it might be, correct or perhaps not correct. You let me know. We'll find out when you text in 0487991057. Diving into the world of travel next.
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0: We typically start our travel conversations with a bit of Sinatra, a bit of Come Fly With Me, but today, Chris Parry said, no, I have a special request.
4: Hello, mother. Hello, father. Here I am at Camp Granada. Camp is very entertaining. And they say we'll have some fun if it stops raining. I went hiking with Joe Spivey.
0: Camp Granada. I love it. And I love hanging out with Chris Parry on a Monday morning. Hello, Chris. How are you doing?
5: I'm going really well, Lara. How are you?
0: Oh, so good. I'm so excited to dive into the world of the school camp, the smell of the campfire, the sound of kids chatting, occasionally arguing, getting up to all sorts of crazy behaviour. Teachers. And bless the teachers.
5: Well, you mentioned before about your trip and the kids going crackers over three flights. But what about the teachers? I think there needs to be a public holiday for teachers who, you know, in recognition of taking kids on school camps.
0: Yep. Big time. It just is what an undertaking. I always used to think when as a kid, oh, it'd be so fun to go on school camp as a teacher. It'd be so fun.
5: Yeah.
0: Wrong.
5: I can imagine taking teenagers. I can still remember Mr. Vickers coming up to the back of the bus and just screaming in my face to shut up because he was sick of me singing Beach Boys songs.
0: Oh, Chris, you would have been a party. We are asking this morning, Chris and I, for your best school camp stories. Your first school camp, your favourite school camp. We'd love to hear 1300 057 222, because for many of us, they are our first travel experience for and travelling with other people, going and seeing a new place. I know for lots of kids that I went on, and Canberra was my first school camp. Sometimes it was their first time away from their parents or on a plane for that long. It was pretty, it's a pretty big deal for a lot of people, which I think is what makes them so memorable for all of us.
5: Yeah, I think that there's a lot that comes into it, even the first time being homesick. I still get homesick now when I travel, you know, thinking about the things I'm missing. But I think you learn to deal with that on school camps, and that improves your resilience as you become an adult, and learning how to work and play with others, learning how not to be annoyed, and accepting the jobs. You know, remember the jobs board on camp, the roster for who's going to do the dishes and all of those sorts of things. So you learn to do your work and work with others and be independent. And I think there's just an element there of getting away that also influences the way you then like to travel as an adult. So my sort of regular primary school camps were to a woodland village with those old World War II Nissen huts, the ones with the curved roofs. And the memories are cherished there. I mean, the shower block was away from the accommodation. Was freezing cold, and you've got that Lord of the Flies sort of scene, that the horror of the first time you have to shower with others. It's just horrifying, but it builds character, as the teachers would say and our parents would say, and I think maybe they're right.
0: It does. I have a mortifying story, Chris, I got to tell you. I were lucky enough it was year 10, I did a Canberra trip again. And this was, you know, this was a private school that I was attending. So you totally have to acknowledge in this conversation that different schools, where you are, how you grew up, there's different levels of privilege and different levels of school camps that you may have been able to go on. I was lucky enough to go on. Well, it was quite the undertaking, Chris. Year 10 students, there were about 80 of us, two buses. It was this 3-week trip. Well, we drove from Darwin. We flew over to Darwin and drove from Darwin all the way down the guts to Adelaide in about 2 days. Then we cut across, went to Canberra, did the whole Canberra thing, went to Sydney for a bit, then sort of cut our way up through Queensland. Anyway, we stopped in at Dubbo and we were staying in this on the floor of this gymnasium. And, you know, we're all sort of teenagers, whatever. Everything's all a bit disorganized. And the showers, oh my gosh, it was like three small streams of water, like they were like pinpricks. It was freezing cold. There was no hot waters. And I decided.
5: And no shower curtains.
0: No shower curtains. It was horrendous. And I remember I decided that that was the best time to shave my legs on this trip. You can only imagine. I was freezing cold. There was like no water. I basically just shaved the skin, the goosebumps off my body. It was horrendous. And that is burnt in my brain as like emblematic of just the chaos.
5: Turning more into a counselling session yeah, than a travel
0: just getting
5: tour.
0: Everything off my chest. And then, of course, everyone gets sick. I remember there's teachers yeah. walking down the aisles of the bus with cough lozenges just trying to get us all better because we're all sick.
5: Yeah, and the lessons you learn, like I will never let my kids wear thongs on bushwalks because of what Matthew Corner did on our bushland camp, running through the bush in thongs and a little stick sticking up went straight through his thong and straight through his foot. And I just remember the sight of that. And that became the greatest story from that camp. But it certainly teaches you things about what to wear out in the bush when you grow up.
0: Absolutely. Hey, Jeff's on the phone, Chris. Jeff's in Alice Springs this morning. How you doing, Jeff? Tell us about your school camp.
2: Yeah, okay. Camp. I don't remember much about the actual trip, but it was in 1961. I lived in the southern suburbs of Sydney, and we flew to Canberra. I remember it was on a Fokker Friendship plane, I don't remember where we stayed. I don't remember too much about the actual party in Canberra. We did go to the War Memorial. Really not sure what else because it was a long time, 65 years ago. But it was also the first time I'd ever been on a plane.
0: Wow. So, and what was that experience like? Can you remember how you felt?
2: Pretty excited. And one thing I always remember about the Fokker Friendships, they had high wings. So it didn't matter where you sat, you had a good view out the window. So there was no wing in your way. So I don't remember much about actually being in Canberra, but it was pretty exciting to go on a plane for the first time at, what was I, about 13 or so, I think.
0: Oh, that's amazing. Did you have to do, because I remember, Jeff, for my school camps, we had to do lots of fundraising and sort of all get together to raise the money to go. Did you have to do anything like that?
2: Look, no, I don't remember. I'm pretty sure we didn't. Mm. I'm guessing my mum and dad had to find the money to go. No, look, I don't. There might have been some fundraising that I wasn't aware about. I mean, they might have had, I don't know, something going on. Mm. But
0: The sad thing for Canberra, Jeff, is that it doesn't seem like it left a good impression on you, a lasting impression on you.
2: It's just a very long time ago.
0: Yeah.
2: But, you know, I mean, I'm having trouble remembering what I did yesterday, let alone, you know, 65 years ago. So.
0: Well, you can remember the plane ride, and you know what? Fair enough. That is a pretty cool thing to do at 13, your first plane ride for your school camp. Great to chat to you, Jeff. Well, have a great day.
2: Yeah, thanks, Lara. Bye.
0: That's Jeff in Alice Springs. And like we were saying, Chris, there's lots of people for whom their school camp would have been their first time on a plane or travelling far away from home.
5: First trip to the big city might have been the first time you got to have Hungry Jack's. you know, it's I think that those experiences for school camps are just wonderful for what it provides. You know, a broader demographic. There are a lot of people and there's adults who don't get to travel overseas. But there's certainly a lot of opportunities these days with schools where kids have opportunities through scholarships or, as you were just talking about, fundraising to do the interstate trips or even overseas for that holistic perspective. You know, doing camps for Gallipoli to learn about the history, or language immersion, doing agriculture in Vietnam, or science camps to NASA. They've certainly got fancy, and I think they do require the fundraising, but what great opportunities to have as a kid that you might not ever get to have again, even as an adult.
0: Chris Parry's with you this morning. Of course, joins you every Monday. He's a travel writer, and today we're talking about the school camps you went on as a kid. It's about 25 past 10. I'm Lara Stimson on 105.7 ABC Darwin, and right across the Northern Territory. You're like this, Chris, because it was your teacher that told you to shut up because you were singing too many Beach Boys songs at the back. Is that right?
5: Yes, yep.
0: Producer Brittany says, in year 10, I went on a school camp to Lake Argyle in WA. 10 hours on a bus, and the bus driver played the greatest hits of the Beach Boys for the whole drive. You weren't the bus driver, were any, by any chance, were you, Chris?
5: No, I wasn't. You know, the other thing that's reminded me of for like the 10-hour drive is the big cordial bucket.
0: Yes. Like the,
5: yeah, and that would be someone's job the night before to make up the cordial as well. Yeah. And you would all file past and grab a cup and that big, you know, the big container filled with the chill cordial. I love that. And I haven't had that on any of my travels. The one thing I make sure I have these days is a greater breakfast choice. Mm. School camps always just seem to be cornflakes or rice bubbles, baked beans or spaghetti. So it's just the one or the other. And there's nothing better than a good buffet, I say.
0: Hear, hear. How much do you reckon, because obviously the travel that you write about and talk about now is travelling, you know, with families or as adults, sort of more sophisticated travel, I'd say, perhaps, than the school camp. How much do you think we really adopt and take on board as adult travellers from the travel that we did as kids and on things like school camps?
5: Well, it's sort of the fork in the road, because on one hand, I always want to make sure I've got a private ensuite. I'm not looking for the shared shower block on my travels. But then I also return to where my childhood camps were, you know, once or, you know, once every sort of 2 years, take family and friends, because, you know, they're great places to explore, you know, just places in the bush and that sort of thing. So I still have a love of camping, but you just try to bring into it a little bit of luxury. But I think the most important thing is the things you learn just about, you know, packing as well. So, you know, I've done a lot of sort of trekking, you know, through sort of jungle environments and learning how to pack each morning and then repack in the evening. And that's a strong part of school camps, is having that list before you go, making sure you've got all the right things and you've got your soap in a particular soap container and your toothbrush in a tooth container. So I think that there's a lot we take on board from school camps that we probably don't recognise, and I love every part of it. And I think you make new friendships as well. You do things with kids like having the snacks when lights are out. There's all sorts of wonderful adventures, and I still have snacks when the lights are out now when I travel.
0: I love it. It's lasted all this time.
5: Yeah.
0: What do you think makes the best school camp? What are the ingredients?
5: Oh, look, I think there's got to be a degree of independence, you know, sort of less structure. You've got to have some structured activities. Like I think learning things, you know, particularly cultural things. So I can remember as a kid learning how to make damper and even just learning how to make a fire as well. I think learning stuff on a camp is great. I think back to my primary school camp, I think it was year 6 or year 7, and going to the city, and we were just taken to the art galleries and the museums, while the other primary school in my town went to the theme parks and the movies and the beaches. And I know which camp I would like to have done, you know, the most. I would have loved those adventures of the other primary school camp. But I know as well that what those visits to art galleries and museums did for me was give me an interest in the culture of wherever I am. In whatever country or whatever state, wanting to visit those museums and things as well. So my school camps have definitely influenced my love of culture and finding out the way, you know, people do things and the way they live. So I think it's rubbed off on me.
0: Nick's in Larrakia this morning has given us a call on 1300 057 222. Hello, Nick. Tell us about your school camps.
6: Yeah, hi. Morning, everybody. I grew up in Sydney, and my parents would let us go to the Methodist church night on a Friday night, right? Mm-hmm. And from there, we were allowed to go to the we'll call a school camp, to the camp, and it was in the Wollongong coal area. So we actually went on a train and we got off, and it's like a little valley. And that night the cows came into where we were sleeping, actually walked through the room. And then the next day was the coal tunnel. You know, there's a big mushroom tunnel down there. It was amazing. But true to the cordial story, remember it perfectly. And also Old Spaghetti on Top. Does anybody remember singing that? Oh, wow. Like big long rounds, you know, where you just never stop making noise.
0: Yeah, I love that. I hadn't heard of that before, but I reckon there's people listening who totally have. Chris, have you heard of that before?
5: I just love that expression, you never stop making noise. That's every school camp, surely.
0: 100%. Yep. I love it. Hey, Nick, thanks so much for your call. 1-300-057-222. That brought back a memory of we used to, the song, we did this school camp. We hiked some of the Larapinta Trail. I was so lucky, Chris. Hiked some of the Larapinta Trail. And the song of the trip was hilariously Hallelujah.
5: Wow.
0: And I don't know why. It was really strange. But there was one girl in my year who was an amazing singer. She will be totally famous one day. And I'll be like, I went to school with her. She's so famous. She's amazing. And she could play guitar and she would just sing. And every night we would all sing around this bunch of teenagers singing Hallelujah very earnestly, thinking we're all very cool and deep thinking about the world. But really, we just didn't know any other
5: American
0: songs.
5: And was American Pie part of that as well?
0: I don't think it was, but it should have been.
5: Yeah, every fireside sing-along seems to have American Pie in there somewhere.
0: Yeah. I think there's some great territory stories as well, I think, that people will be thinking about too, because we take a few more risks here, Chris. I am remembering my year 7 camp we went, and a scout camp, which is one of the camps in Ninalamboy where I grew up. And part of it was we went out there and they decided that they'd try some orienteering for us. And so they'd set up this sort of course through, you know, classic top end sort of bushland. And they just let 50 12-year-olds loose through bushland. We were partnered up and the whole, we had compasses, many of which we hadn't used them before. They just said, go and find the targets and then just come back. And I remember thinking, the ripe old age of 12, this is not going to go well. Miraculously, we all made it back, but where else would you just let 50 12-year-olds loose into the bush and just be like, you'll find your way back. It'll be fine.
5: Yeah. I'm just thinking Picnic at Hanging Rock.
0: Yeah, not good. Not good. Not good.
5: I remember doing a trekking, you know, camp for a week, a school camp where we walked through the bush for a week and we didn't see a fly. And again, back to that, you know, the expression of the constant noise. Mm. You know, we just, as well as our singing and yelling and, you know, there was no quiet trekking voices, you know, wildlife voices, and all our saucepans on the back and everything like that. We didn't see anything. Even the roadkill got out of the way.
0: Yeah, it's not a tranquil vibe, the school camp. It is all noise and all gusto. Hey, I've loved reminiscing with you this morning, Chris. Thanks so much for your time.
5: Thank you. All the best.
0: Chris Parry, who's a travel writer, taking us back to our school camps this morning. And if you have a memorable one that you'd like to share with me, your first one, your most memorable one, I'd love to hear about it. It's bringing back so many memories for me, and I hope it is for you as well. You can call me on 1-300-057-222. 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
0: Mark Olivetta's with Morgan's Financial. Got any school camp memories for me, Mark?
11: Oh, yes, I do. My first school camp was at 12 as well, year 7. It was in Queensland. It was a place called Yungala, up in the hills outside of Mackay. And it was my first introduction to leeches. And I'll never forget that. Let me tell you, they get everywhere. They little blood suckers.
0: Oh, how did you handle it? I would have just freaked out. Wouldn't it be good?
11: Oh, there was a fair bit of freaking going on. We were just, you know, little country kids from Proserpine, and we were all freaking out. But anyway, we survived. That's the beauty of it.
0: That's the main thing. I love it. Always a story with the school camp. It was nothing ever went totally to plan. There was always something going on. Leeches. Who knows? Let's go to the markets today because, holy dooly, what's been the reaction to the US President Donald Trump's announcement today declaring that the Strait of Hormuz is open?
11: It's been very positive. We're currently up about 123 points, so a nice rise to the week. Friday was good also. It seems to be pretty much right across. We're seeing BHP lead the large caps today. It's currently up 3% to trade at $64.86, so a big jump there. Banking sector stronger. The best of the top four banks is National Australia Bank, which is up a dollar at $37.53. Rio Tinto is up $3.60 at the moment, $187.92. Woodside, it's one of the losers. It's down 3%. With the oil price dropping. It's currently trading at $30.27 currently, and Santos is down 33 cents also to trade at $7.73. The gold stock's performing extremely well today. The best there, Regis Resources, which is up 13% to trade at $6.64. The oil price, let's go and have a look and see where that's trading at the moment, 81.02. So that's a pretty big drop, about $10 from last week. The gold price up $67 at $4,289 US an ounce. And the Aussie dollar, 70.6 US cents. So a little bit of a rise there over the weekend for the Aussie dollar.
0: Wowza, there you go. This will be a fun day for you and a fun week. Looking forward to catching up tomorrow. thank you, Mark. Take care.
11: Thanks, Lara.
0: That's Mark Olivetta from Morgan's Financial. His job, always a roller coaster, but on days like today, particularly so. It's about 23 to 11. We'll catch up on the weekend in the AFL before 11 o'clock. Who watched the Socceroos, by the way, yesterday? I have such FOMO. I'll be honest with you. I don't want to lie to you. I didn't watch it. Someone had remarked to me in the morning saying, oh, there's no way we'll beat Turkey. And I thought, okay, well, I've got lots of chores to do. I had lots of chores to do yesterday. So I spent the day doing those. And I didn't watch it. And then all of a sudden, I'm getting some I get some notifications on my phone. Goal. Then another one. Ugh. Spewing. Anyway, I'm officially back on the bandwagon. Your reflections from all the sport over the weekend, you can let me know, 0487 99 1057. We will take a look at the AFL before 11 o'clock, and I'm sure Al is waiting to gloat about the Swans win. So that's up next after the Birds. Hang on, I'm getting ahead of myself here. I will play the Birds in a moment, but I need to give you your second song clues clue. The reason I'm rattled is because none of you have got it wrong today. No incorrect guesses. This is your clue number one. Mm-hmm. This is going to be, you're already saying, Lara, it's too easy. It's too easy. Yeah, okay, got it. You are going to just fall off your chair when I play you a full second long clue. If you haven't got it yet, I'm almost certain you will now. Are you ready? Oh, come on. So easy, I hear you say. Yeah, yeah, okay, you just wait till tomorrow. You just wait till tomorrow. I'm going to crack the whip. It's going to be an unbelievably short clue. Nah, well, we'll see. I won't rule it in or out. Here's your clue. Second clue again. Oh, yeah. You've got it. What is it? 0487 99 1057. I will reveal before 11 o'clock this morning. Now, let's try that again. This is the Birds. All I Really Want to Do. It is 21 to 11.

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6: It is time to take a look back at the weekend in the AFL, which, I mean, we can talk first. Hang on. I'm getting ahead of myself here. Let me say hello to Lauren Borden from ABC Sport.
7: There was
6: too many thoughts. It was like there was a funnel there. Just my thoughts trying to get out.
7: I know the feeling.
6: I just couldn't all get out in time. What I was trying to say is that there is an intersect here between AFL football and the round ball game, because I saw some criticism over the weekend from some people saying, why did the AFL schedule games at the same time as the Socceroos playing? Is that something that you've queried as well?
7: No, look, to be honest, I don't think the AFL is sitting there caring about the World Cup and when it's on. And maybe,
6: what?
7: I don't know, you could argue maybe they should, because there was 17,000 there at Docklands yesterday. How many are you getting for St Kilda v GWS anyway? I'm not sure. I don't think I feel like we have this conversation all the time. Should games be pushed back up or changed? Or they're separate leagues. Maybe they're not separate audiences. I understand it's a World Cup. I think the only reason the AFL would have done it is because they wanted more eyes on their own product. But I don't think they want to be seen as a league that's pandering around to other leagues and other decisions made by other footballing codes. You see it a lot when it comes to the AFL and the NRL, and sometimes there's a little bit of a who'll jump first during the finals. I think the NRL's done it in recent years where they've decided to, if Melbourne Storm's playing, for instance, they'll put Melbourne Storm on a time where there's no AFL on, no AFL final, to stop there being a crossover or maybe losing some audience. It hasn't fussed me. I mean, actually, no, it did fuss me, because yesterday I was working, so I didn't really get to watch the Socceroos and just sit there and enjoy it. I had them on one TV and the footy on another TV. But no, I'm not in the same camp as others who think the AFL should have bended and moved a game up earlier.
6: Right. You were mildly irked, but not irked enough.
7: Mildly irked.
6: just have to watch two screens at once, which of course you can do. Now, Al has accused me of, he said, it was a hard game to watch, Lara, the Swans game. I heard you yelling abuse at the TV all the way out here in Paradise. Al, I would never do such a thing. I was yelling no such abuse, but the Swans did win another. It was another very tight game. They left it to the last minute. Lauren, why are they doing this to me?
7: Yes.
6: Why are they doing this to us? There is another way.
7: Bye next week.
6: You can
7: have a week off. Good for the blood pressure across the weekend.
6: Just relax a little. Yeah, what was going on there?
7: Yeah, well, you're right. It was, 3 points in the end at the Adelaide Oval after they beat St Kilda at the SCG last week, and basically came from behind in both of those. So, in a way, I always sit there and think Sydney were probably lucky to win. So Port Adelaide were pretty inaccurate early, which meant they couldn't get the jump on the Swans. And even listening to Dean Cox, the coach, in his post-match press conference, he wasn't overly happy with the performance. He said it was okay. We've still got another gear to get to, which is probably what Sydney's looking like at the moment. But, I mean, Isaac Heaney was enormous again. So just the one goal for him this week, but 30 touches as well. And the forward line, I think Charlie Curnow's coming to some good form. He was kind of, he seems to pull some bags together against some of the lower-ranked sides. But he kicks three. So did Logan McDonald. So that's a positive for Sydney as well in that forward line. But I think for Port Adelaide as well, there's a lot of Port Adelaide supporters that just must be devastated across this season where they've lost the close matches. They've lost five matches by 3 points or less. So that is, I mean, you're on the right side of them throughout the season, which is amazing to be part of. And sometimes it is the way that the in those close finishes, the lower ranked sides just can't get it done. So there's a lot of Power fans that are probably looking at the ladder at the moment thinking, geez, we'd be in touch with a finals position if we were able to win even half of those matches that we've lost by 3 points or less. So probably good signs for the Power. And Josh Carr, who was, conversely in his press conference, at least, you know, was moderate about it and said this is something to build on as we continue on, that we're testing some of these top sides. But, there's always it's probably the hope that gets you sometimes. And Port Adelaide supporters have had a lot of it this year and just not been able to get on the right side.
6: Totally. I did think that, especially with the Saints game, it so easily could have slipped through our fingers. It is just luck, talent, the combination of both, seconds to go, and you could be on the other side of that coin, which you got to remember All the gloaters out there got to remember that things could so easily go the other way. Let's go to Perth. North Melbourne won their home game there.
7: Yep. Abby, it's funny what you were just saying there. And Alistair Clarkson, North Melbourne coach, said there's a fine line between pleasure and pain, given they won by such a small margin as well. So, and Jake Waterman, the West Coast forward. Well, he's all of the above, but plays for West Coast. He had a shot with 45 seconds to go. He missed. So that's basically what Alistair Clarkson was referring to. Waterman's had a few issues with his set shots this year, but I mean, you can never just put it on the last person who has a shot at goal. Job Shanahan, late as well. He's a young forward for the Eagles, had a shot at goal and missed. So there were a few opportunities there for the Eagles to get the win, but yes, North Melbourne will be happy to get away with this one, particularly because it was a home game. So they spent 3 years selling their games to Tasmania, and now they had to get out because of the Devils coming in, and they've now sold two games to Western Australia. So one was in Bunbury last week when they got trounced by more than 100 points by Fremantle, which I don't think they were probably going to get beaten anyway, whether they went to Western Australia or not, whether they sold that game. But I think if they not been able to get over the Eagles and had come back to Melbourne without a win from those two games, it's when probably the club starts reevaluating whether the money is worth the results. But they were able to win that one and win the close match. And now they've got Richmond, Essendon and Port Adelaide coming up, North Melbourne. So To be honest, based on where they've been this season, I'm expecting them to win those three, but they really need to actually do that. And, you know, these 100-point losses are just things that can't be happening for North Melbourne like they had last week. So this one against West Coast needs to now spiral into a few more wins in a row. And again, they'll be in touch with that, you know, finals wildcard position if they can do that.
6: Lauren Borden's with you from ABC Sport on 105.7 ABC Darwin and the Northern Territory. I'm Lara Stimson. It's about 12 minutes away from 11. And going back to St Kilda, they're in the mix for a final spot, defeated the Giants. They've just clocked over into the 10th spot on the ladder. Go them. They deserve that.
7: Yeah, I think your tone there probably sums them up, though, for me. I'm still unsure on the Saints. Right. They spent a lot of big money and they're just not getting the reward for it. And it's probably, though, indicative of where they do sit. But I feel like they've been sitting in this similar position for the last few years now, that they didn't take the step up at the moment that they could have done this year. So now they've got 6 wins, 8 losses, which is the same record as the Giants as well. And it's the second time they've beaten GWS this season. And both of them were very close. In both cases, the Giants came back and just couldn't pip them at the end. So almost, in a way, kind of similar style games. But St Kilda were able to win this one. And Liam Ryan kicked 6 goals from 11 disposals. So that's not bad, isn't it? Every second disposal, every second time you touch it, it's a goal. But Cooper Sharman's who I wanted to shout out. So he's been he was a mid-season draft pick probably 4 or 5 years ago. He kicked 4 goals and he's not really a name that comes up that often that people probably know if you're a casual footy follower. But I just think he's having an excellent season. He's kicked 19 goals already. Had a really good year last year as well. So just a key part of that forward line that, you know, he's not the De Konings that are on the big bucks or Wanganeen Miller, but a real key cog there for St Kilda that they can build upon if they can use this season to maybe sneak into a finals position. They can use him in the forward line to build upon.
6: Excellent. And I mean, we should properly talk about the Socceroos and not just in the context of the AFL. You did have one eye on it yesterday. How awesome.
7: Oh, it was excellent.
6: It seemed totally unexpected. Well, not totally. Maybe that's a bit of a stretch, but Okay. Totally unexpected it was.
7: Yeah, no, exactly that. So I was chatting to Ned Hall, who's our soccer guru, basically, at the ABC, and he said, if someone offered me a draw before this match started, I would have taken it. And he said, not happy with the draw, I would have just accepted it and said that's a good result. So the Turkish are ranked slightly higher than us, but we're definitely favourites heading into the match. And considering some of the selection changes that came into this match that we weren't expecting. So when the team sheet came through and Patrick Beach was starting in goals in for the captain, Matt Ryan, and the vice-captain, Jackson Irvine, also didn't start. So it was a young team going out there on the pitch, and Nestor Iheanacho is one of those young players that, you know, no one was 100% certain that he would be part of the starting side. He was. He obviously scored the first goal at the 27-minute mark, and you could just feel kind of the whole of Australia erupt at that moment, and especially when Connor Metcalf put through the second goal at the 75th minute mark. So it's an important start. It means Australia's second in their group. The USA is at the top. Obviously, those two will be playing on Saturday morning, the early hours of Saturday morning. But to be in these group stages where now that Australia has won, it takes a bit of pressure off for the rest of this group stage, because they've now got this 2-0 break on the other teams that are in their group. So important to get the first win, and especially when it's one where, you know, it was unexpected, a draw would have been okay, to get the full 3 points is, it's the perfect start. It really is. It's the perfect start to the World Cup for Australia.
6: How good. That is just such a good feeling. I'm so excited. And you know what I've loved, Lauren, and I'm sure you'll laugh at this too. I've loved lots of people posting, yay, the boy Matildas. I'm so excited to watch the boy Matildas. Because it has been, and rightly so, the Matildas have had the fever for so many years. You think of, and this is just amazing to think of, you know, the progress that we've made in the past 5 or so years, that when a lot of people think of World Cups now, they think of the Matildas ahead of the Socceroos. So now is the Socceroos' time to shine, and it's so great that they have had the perfect start to the comp. Let's hope they keep it up. Lovely to chat to you as always, Lauren. Thanks so much for your time.
7: Thanks, Lara. Have a great week.
6: That's Lauren Borden from ABC Sport chatting through AFL, but of course the round football, the round game of football as well. And she'll keep us in the loop of all what's happening there each Monday too. It's exciting. It's a bandwagon I'm very happy to jump on and enjoy. It's time to reveal your song quiz. This was your second clue. A full second long. Lionel's in Jingley the Swan. And congratulations, my friend. You got it right. What are you up to today?
5: Well, I've just had a round of golf and I'm chilling out. It's one of those days.
6: That is an amazing Monday. You're living the dream. Where'd you play?
5: I am at the moment. Just out at Morara.
6: Nice. How's the green looking? Is it a bit? It's staying nice and green. Not too dry in the dry season yet.
5: No, it's reasonably good condition. They're just doing some maintenance today, so it's going to look even better as the weeks go by.
6: How good! You can just keep your Monday tradition up. Golf on a Monday. Yeah. How good is that? You can also go into your day with glory because you have got the song quiz correct today, as have most people, bar Schmick and Walagi, who is struggling a little bit. So close. Can you reveal it for us this morning, Lionel?
5: Yes, it is good old Pseudo Echo with Funky Town.
6: Oh, yes, it is. Have a great rest of your day. I hope the rest of your week starts as you've continued it. Lovely with golf and relaxing. It is Pseudo Echo. It is Funky Town. Oh, Schmick, you were so close. I was feeling for you, buddy. Enjoy. It's about 7 to 11.

0: Sitoweka and Funky Town. Let us go through the honour roll. There are lots of you today. Schmick, you were so close. I feel like I'm going to give you half a point for that one. Correct, though. We had Ambie from the city, Tim of the Do, Al, Tommy in the Do, Lionel from Jingley, Cam in Rosebery, Annie and the Bloke in freezing cold Melbourne. And yeah, Schmick, you get half a point. You had For a Time, and then you fully switched songs, but you had the right song name, just the wrong artist. Tough, but close. You're going to have a much harder song quiz clue tomorrow, I have decided. Liz Travaskis will be with you from 1:30 this afternoon. Hello, Liz.
1: Hello. Excuse me. Did you watch the soccer yesterday?
0: I didn't, and I regret it. I really do regret it because I thought, and I had been told, I've said this a few times, I had been told Turkey's going to win, whatever.
1: Oh, I love the World Cup, and I did my – I'm like, I have no idea who plays for us. None. Right. I went back and I watched 2006 when Tim Cahill scored the first ever goal in Australian Socceroos World Cup history, just relived some highlights. I studied up on who all the players were, so I knew who to watch out for.
0: Yeah.
1: And then I had to do social activities with the little person, so I was just like checking the scores and seeing what happened. And so I missed it, but I've watched the highlights and I'm so excited for Australia. We're going to catch up with a bloke from Darwin who is following the Socceroos around North America.
0: Amazing.
1: And feeling very good about his life choices at the moment. He's like, I've already spoken to him. He described the Nesteri goal like as if he's watched it on repeat like 100 times. He told me he was journaling about it yesterday so that he would never forget that moment. And he just described it so beautifully.
0: That's
1: so
0: great.
1: It's very exciting. Tyson is the head of NT Touch Football here in Darwin, and every 4 years he and his family follow the Socceroos around.
0: That's amazing.
1: The World Cup.
0: Lucky them. Lucky yeah. Tyson. I'm excited for him to be your correspondent. Matt Brand, what's coming up on the Country Hour?
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0: on the country how to talk about a significant deal that's been struck to help Indonesia and also protect Australia from lumpy skin disease, and also helping to celebrate 60 years of the Catherine School of the Air.
1: Woohoo! And if Tom Robb's on, then you must be going somewhere exciting.
0: Oh, no, I'll keep that a secret.
1: Keep it a secret. Thank you very much, Liz and Matt. Well, not Matt. Tom will be on your radio from 12:30. It's 11 o'clock. Thanks for your company this morning. I'll be back in your ears tomorrow. Thanks to Brittany and Peter too.
2: Hello, Jess Ong here. The footy is back. Hooray! Go the Dockers, or maybe not. Your home for footy this season is 105.7 ABC Darwin and ABC Sport.

0: Good morning, Darlene Jean Wong with ABC News. US President Donald Trump says his country has reached a peace deal with Iran following last-minute diplomatic wrangling to avoid Iran and Israel returning to fighting. Middle East correspondent Matthew Doran reports.
1: The deal looked on shaky ground after Israel launched a strike on a claimed Hezbollah command centre in southern Beirut and Iran promised retaliation. Donald Trump himself criticised Israel for the attack and hours later he was spruiking the agreement with Iran. The initial announcement was made by the Prime Minister of Pakistan, whose country has been acting as a mediator. It sets the scene for further negotiations on more prickly issues like the future of Iran's nuclear ambitions. While allowing for the reopening of the Strait of Hormuz later this week, the lifting of the US naval blockade on Iranian ships and ports, and an end to all fighting, including in Lebanon. Matthew Doran, ABC News, Jerusalem.
0: The leaders of the UK, France, Germany and Italy have all pledged to work closely with the US and Iran to seize this moment. The group, known as the E4, says this is an opportunity to restore regional stability and stabilise the global economy. The leaders are calling for the agreement to be implemented rapidly and comprehensively, adding the urgent reopening of the Strait of Hormuz with unconditional and unrestricted freedom of navigation is essential. They've emphasised that Iran must never acquire a nuclear weapon. Back home, Australia's Peak Industry Association says the federal government's two-day inquiry into sweeping changes to negative gearing and the capital gains tax discount won't go far enough. Business groups are urging the government to scrap its CGT reform, arguing the measure will discourage investment. Australian Industry Group CEO Innes Willocks will not be addressing the hearings and says the government is rushing through the inquiry.
2: Well, it's been thrown together in a pretty slapdash manner and it's only lasts for 2 days into what the government says is the most major piece of tax reforms this country's seen in a generation. So it's hard to take it seriously if that's all the scrutiny that will be done of the government's proposals.
0: The Northern Territory's Minister for Lands, Planning and Environment says the government's new air quality monitoring program will be paid for by industry and cost around $400,000 per year. The program, announced today, will require gas facilities to measure industrial pollutants for the first time. Minister Joshua Burgoyne says air quality data from the monitor will be publicly available online.
3: We estimate the uplift of technology needed to enable the air quality monitoring to be about $2 million, and then the ongoing cost to industry will be around $400,000 per year. These are the estimates that we have.
0: The chief executive of Drug and Alcohol Services Australia says there needs to be more education around methamphetamine as reports of usage of the drug increase. Eloise Cole says alcohol was still the most commonly used drug, but methamphetamine has overtaken cannabis as a primary drug of concern for clients. She says stigma around the drug is making it difficult for people to receive assistance.
4: There needs to be a lot more education around methamphetamine use and how to work with people who use methamphetamine because it's not going away and we can't just ostracise a complete cohort of people from society because they use methamphetamine.
0: To sport, seven-time Formula One world champion Lewis Hamilton is celebrating his first win in a Ferrari after taking out the Barcelona Catalunya Grand Prix. The 41-year-old finished ahead of George Russell in the Mercedes and Lando Norris in the McLaren, while Australia's Oscar Piastri was fifth. Hamilton's last race victory was nearly 2 years at the Belgian Grand Prix as a Mercedes driver. He's thanked both Ferrari and his fans for sticking by him as he tried to get back on top of the podium.
5: We never gave up hope and the team just continued to lift me up. We made so many changes and we made so many improvements and on top of that I've got the greatest fan base a sportsman could ever ask for.
0: Ivory Coast has scored a late winner to beat Ecuador 1-0 in their FIFA Men's World Cup match at a Philadelphia stadium in the United States. Amad Diallo found the back of the net in the 90th minute. Earlier, Germany thrashed Curaçao 7

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1: So there I was in Auntie Jean's frock.
2: But you go into this dangerous landscape.
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5: And I couldn't breathe.
6: There was blood everywhere.
5: What am I thinking? That one little reaction tells the story.
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5: Beauty.
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9: Everyone knows the story of the Titanic. The biggest, most magnificent, most expensive ship ever built. The supposedly unsinkable Titanic that hit an iceberg on its maiden voyage across the Atlantic and sank with the loss of 1,500 or so lives. But did you know that there were six Australians on the Titanic and one of them survived its sinking? A young woman from South Australia named Evelyn. This is the story told by Lisa Wilkinson, journalist and TV host, in her new book, The Titanic Story of Evelyn. Hi, Lisa.
10: Hi, Sarah.
9: I'd never been aware of there being any Australians on the Titanic. How did you first hear about Evelyn?
10: Well, I was actually, I quite like coming up with ideas for my husband's books. And I think he's written now more than 40 Peter Fitzsimons. And he really specialises in great historical moments, often military-based, and biographies as well. And he happened to be looking at a photograph of the Titanic one day. And I was looking at it too, and I said to him, have you ever checked to see if there are any Australians on the Titanic? I've never heard of any Australians on the Titanic. Pete admitted he hadn't either. And we figured with about 80 years of journalism between us, if we've never heard of any Australians on the Titanic, there clearly weren't any. But I said to him, you really should look into it. And a couple of days went by and I checked in again and realised that my husband did what a lot of husbands do, ignore their wives and their ideas. And I thought, I'm fascinated. I want to know. So I looked into it and was shocked to discover that there were, in fact, six Australians amongst passengers and crew on the Titanic, on that maiden and only voyage. But only one survived, the only woman, and she was this nurse, 28 years of age, from a tiny little speck of dust, an hour and a half north of Adelaide. She was the youngest of five children of the local station master and his wife. And there wasn't a lot on the internet, but there was enough for me to realise this was a very spirited young woman. She was a champion horsewoman. And she used to go down to Murray Bridge and row on the Murray River, but she didn't want to row like everybody else did, which was to row with the currents and then gently come back when the tidal flow turned to the riverbank. Evelyn always wanted to challenge herself. So Evelyn always rowed against the tide. And when I read those words on the little I could find out about Evelyn Marsden, I thought, I wonder how many Australian women feel like they are regularly rowing against the tide. And, you know, this idea came to me almost 3 years ago. And I can tell you, with things that I was going through at the time, I felt like I was consistently rowing against the tide. And so I called Pete and I said, I think this has to be your next book. And he said, well, can you put something together for me and I'll send it to my publisher at Hachette. And a half an hour later, his publisher, Vanessa, called me and said, Lisa, everyone's talking about this idea that you've had. And I said to her, isn't it just amazing? And she said, yeah, but we don't think Pete should do this book. And I'll clean up what I said next, but it boiled down to, are you kidding me? This is the best untold story about a woman we don't know about and we should. And she said, oh, no, it's just we don't think it's a Pete book. We think it's a Lisa book. And I said to her, I really appreciate your belief in me, but I have been married to Peter Fitzsimons for more than three decades. I know how much work goes into his books, and I'm spending all of my time involved in a court case at the moment, and I don't know that I've got the strength or the energy to be able to do this. And she said, Lisa, I think you do, and I'm just going to leave that idea with you for a couple of days. Well, Vanessa didn't wait a couple of days. She waited exactly 3 hours, because 3 hours after that conversation, news broke around the world about the Oceangate submersible going missing.

0: And everyone on board was believed to have not survived, and they were looking for the Titanic. And so Vanessa called me and said, "Have you heard the news?" And I said, "Yes, I have." And she said, "How are you feeling?" And I said, "I think Evelyn and I are about to go on a journey."
1: Had you already had one of those people who had a lot of interest in the Titanic? You said that there are people out there known as Titanic nerds. Were you one of them, Lisa, before this?
0: I had a moment when I was about 13 watching an old black and white movie one weekend, you know, which for those who can remember, that's one of the great joys of growing up at the time that I did. And I was watching it on my own, and it was a movie called A Night to Remember about the sinking of the Titanic. And it absolutely punched me in the heart. It's the first movie I ever remember bawling my eyes out watching, just that the scale of human tragedy and, you know, those moments like the band playing until the ship finally went down, more than 1,500 people perishing. Amidst all of this glamour and luxury and this upstairs, downstairs life on board. And it just never left me. And so, you know, at that level, I remember it as a teenager. And then, probably like everyone listening, I saw the James Cameron movie, so therefore I'm a Titanic expert. But the difference here, and one of the beautiful things about discovering Evelyn's story, is that Jack and Rose weren't real. Evelyn and the man that she falls in love with in the course of this story were real.
1: So with this, the timing, this encouragement from your publisher, the sense that in your own life it might be really great to escape to another time in Australian history and this particular woman's life, you decide to embark on this process of finding out what you could about Evelyn. So tell me more about her family in South Australia. What kind of family was she born into?
0: Well, that was Annie and Wally, and they had five children. He was the local station master. And again, this spirited young woman became apparent early on because she always wanted to help her dad out. And so she set out to learn Morse code so that she could be in the station master's office when Wally was busy doing the many other things he had to do as the station master, and she would take the Morse code messages.
1: So she was able to go to school, and then after school, what sort of work did she get?
0: Well, she travelled down to Adelaide and trained as a nurse at Adelaide Hospital, and she absolutely loved it and was loved by all of the patients. And it was while she was there nursing that an older patient, quite wealthy, needed to travel to London. And Evelyn has always dreamt of elsewhere. So she decided maybe this was her chance to finally see elsewhere. So she takes that spot as a companion nurse to this wealthy woman and arrives in London and realises just how incredible elsewhere is. You know, everything that she's read in books, she's seeing laid out before her. And so she signs up to be a nurse stewardess on these new cruise ships that are now travelling the world, and she's experiencing other cultures. She's meeting people that she never would have met.
1: Where would she be sending postcards back home from?
0: From just about everywhere. New York was one of her favourite places, but Morocco, you know, everywhere these cruise ships were travelling to, she was constantly sending postcards back because she was single, no children of her own, but she had a number of nieces and nephews, and she was constantly writing back to Wally and Annie and her nieces and nephews, and often, when she could afford it, sending gifts back as well.
1: Tell me about the Welshman that she met on one of her cruise liners.
0: Well, as she was travelling around the world, you know, she was a very committed nurse and loved by all of the other crew. And she started working with a doctor, a ship's doctor, a very handsome ship's doctor, by the name of Dr. William Abel James. And they worked together extremely well. And quite often in these ships, there's just one or perhaps two doctors, if it's one of the larger cruisers. And she's working with Dr. James and they fall in love. And so they start working together and become engaged to be married.
1: On one of her voyages, Lisa, when Evelyn was docked in Belfast, she saw the new ship that was being built there by White Star. What did she see?
0: She saw the most extraordinary structure being built, by all the local shipbuilders in the Harland and Wolff shipyards. And she is completely and utterly mesmerised. And this, of course, is the second ship in the White Star Line's Olympic class of ship. And in fact, there's a fascinating backstory to the building of these glamorous superliners that the White Star are building, because there's a huge corporate fight going on between the White Star Line and the Cunard Line. Think Packer versus Murdoch on the high seas. It was a fight to the death. And the Cunard Line has cornered the market in speed. And so J. Bruce Ismay, the owner of the White Star Line, decides, okay, you've got speed. We're going to corner the market in luxury. So he comes up with the idea for this Olympic class of ship. The first one is actually called the Olympic. The second, which Evelyn sees being built, is the Titanic. And there was meant to be a third, and that was going to be called the Gigantic. But as fate would have it, when you sink a ship the size of the Titanic, you don't actually get to build the Gigantic, because you're probably not going to sell too many tickets.
1: Evelyn was actually there in Belfast, in the Belfast dock, the day that the massive anchor of the Titanic was being dragged into place.
0: Mm. Like, everything about this ship was huge. Think of a number and triple it, because it was at a size and a level that nobody had ever seen before. And one of the funny details that I found out in researching all of this is that in many ways J. Bruce Ismay saw the Olympic as a test run for the Titanic, and Ismay and whoever the ship's designer was would always go on the maiden voyages to see what they could improve, how the passengers were engaging with the ship, what was wrong. And so they went on the Olympic as a test run, because Ismay was determined that the Titanic would be celebrated in a way that no ship put to sea would ever be celebrated before. So there were aspects of the Olympic, he would wander around taking notes and saying, okay, we can do this better. Those towels need to be fluffier. You know, this carpet needs to be thicker. And he decided, in order to be able to call the Titanic the biggest man-made object ever to be built and the biggest movable object ever to be built, he made the Titanic 3 inches bigger.
1: Oh, my God.
0: So you can tell that this is a ship designed by men.
1: So there's all this excitement from the builders, from the whole world, really, about this new ship. Why were Evelyn and William, why were they keen to put their hands up to sign on board, do you think?
0: Look, I think it's that incredible romance that was attached to this ship. It was making headlines right around the world. This was the modern era. And everybody knew that if you were on that ship, you were part of, I mean, what turned out to be an experiment as it was, but you were part of a moment in history that could never be repeated. And so when they saw the signs going up in Southampton saying that they were looking for crew, both William and Evelyn thought, what an incredible opportunity this would be if we can travel again together. So they both applied. They were both told that they had the gig. But shortly before the Titanic sailed, William was instead told, look, scheduling issues are getting in the way and we need to put you on the Macedonia, which, as it happened, was sailing to Sydney. And so Evelyn sailed alone.
1: My guest on Conversations today is the journalist and author Lisa Wilkinson. What were some of the most striking features inside, like its gymnasium, for example? Tell me about that.
0: The gymnasium is fabulous. And they've got, bizarrely, this ship of the desert camel that you can ride.
1: A mechanical camel.
0: A mechanical camel. I mean, you can just imagine. Everything had to be bigger and in many ways more ludicrous than anyone had ever seen before, because what that signified was enormous expense. And in fact, in the initial planning stages of the Titanic, J. Bruce Ismay and the original designer, Alexander Carlisle, and then after that, Thomas Andrews, talk for hours and hours and hours about just how luxurious the carpet is going to be that lines the corridors in first class of the Titanic. And they spent a total of 15 minutes talking about the lifeboats.
1: So with all of this care and attention given to the first class passengers, what about workers like Evelyn? What was her accommodation like on the Titanic?
0: Evelyn, being a first-class stewardess, is sharing just with one other. And the White Star have, to a large degree, really upped the volume on how they look after their crew, because J. Bruce Ismay does think if we can have a largely happy crew, most particularly the ones that are engaging with the people in first and, to a lesser extent, second class, then the passengers that they're desperate to impress, will keep coming back for more. And so Evelyn, along with her fellow stewardess, who she shares with Mary Sloan, are thrilled when they get to their accommodation and they've got a bathroom they can use and there's just the two of them. But every day, Evelyn is counting down the days until she will see William again.
1: Who were some of the passengers that Evelyn was tasked with looking after in first class?
0: Well, Evelyn was one of those chosen to look after John Jacob Astor, who was one of the richest men in America. If anyone listening knows the Waldorf Astoria, that is the Astor family. And he had created quite a bit of gossip around the world because he had divorced his first wife and taken up with young Madeline, who was a beautiful socialite and was just 18 years of age. And it had become known that Madeline was in fact pregnant. And exactly when she got pregnant was the source of enormous gossip on the ship. But Evelyn was very good at being very discreet whenever she came into their orbit. And rich people are very good at also ignoring the hired help. So Evelyn must have seen extraordinary moments and heard incredible conversations as she moved amongst these people who in many ways lived on another planet entirely to that which Evelyn knew.
1: It wasn't only rich people on board the Titanic, though, was it? What other sorts of people were on board?
0: Well, down in steerage, it was a real United Nations. And most of the people in steerage were heading for a new life in America. There's one beautiful family, the Goodwin family, Augusta and Frederick Goodwin. He is travelling to America because he's found an opening job as an engineer in Niagara Falls. And so they, like so many others in steerage, are heading for a new life. Many are coming from countries, you know, where life is not great, and America is the land of hope and glory. And so they have their six children, ranging in age from 16 down to 19-month-old Sydney.
1: The Titanic's first port of call was Cherbourg in France, and then Queenstown in Ireland, and then off across the Atlantic towards New York. As the Titanic set off across the open ocean, was there much movement? Like, if you're on board that ship, you were aware of the ocean heaving up and down around you?
0: So many of those in first class who told their stories described feeling like they were in a five-star hotel, that there was virtually no movement. It was a 52,000-ton vessel, and it was unlike any other sea journey any of them had experienced before, because all of the luxury was there, hot and cold running, everything. And even for those down in steerage, there wasn't a lot of movement either. And the sound of the engines was more cushioned than any other ship those in third class had ever been on before. So for everyone, the journey was an elevated experience.
1: They predicted that it would take around 5 days. Was the Titanic making good speed in those first days of travel?
0: Well, that became a bit of a problem, because J. Bruce Ismay, you know, we knew that he wanted glamour. That market had been cornered. He knew that this was the most celebrated and known to be the most luxurious journey that you could take to America. So he was pretty satisfied with that. And between Captain Smith and J. Bruce Ismay, they were getting pretty excited about the fact that they were making extraordinarily good time. And so they started posting each day's journey and the speed at which they were travelling and the distance that they had achieved each day on the notice board. And amongst particularly those in first class, they started laying bets about exactly how quickly they were going to get to New York. So it had become a bit of a sport on board. So even the passengers were getting very excited about the speed of this journey. So J. Bruce Ismay really had his sights set on not only luxury, but speed, which would mean he could leave Cunard behind and win that war.
1: On the Sunday, some messages, Marconigrams, were coming in from other ships in the Titanic's vicinity. What were they saying?
0: They were all thrilled to be communicating with the Titanic, because its fame was so extraordinary in the maritime world at the time. So all of these cablegrams would always start off with a very cheery message, you know, thrilled that they were communicating with the Titanic. But there was an extraordinary ice field that was further south than anyone had ever seen before. And so other vessels in the area were warning the Titanic that they were heading straight towards this enormous ice field. And many of them had stopped, because it was very unpredictable where the icebergs were. One of the things that I discovered in looking into this whole story that I never knew is that icebergs can quite often flip. And so from whatever glacier they've come from, the underside of icebergs is quite often dirt and rocks and dark, not the bright white that we know icebergs to be.
1: So much harder to spot.
0: Particularly at night. So all of the vessels in the area wanted to make sure that the Titanic was aware of this and was sending Marconigrams. And many of them were not prioritised in the way that they should have been.
1: And why was that?
0: Well, part of the problem was the Marconigram company employed two gentlemen to send and receive Marconigrams. They weren't employed by the White Star Line, and so they weren't versed in maritime language. So their priority, being employed by Marconigram, was to send and receive all of these postcards from the sea back to shore, to, you know, to people on Fifth Avenue saying, you know, we're on this magnificent
1: marvellous time on the mechanical camel today.
0: Yes, yeah. Because what that means is when they dock in New York, they can present a huge bill to the people who've been sending and receiving the Marconigrams. So that is their priority. So when these cablegrams are coming in from other ships at sea warning them, not all of them get through to Captain Smith. And even when they get to Captain Smith, he's not prioritising the warnings the way he should be.
1: What were the weather conditions like that night? that Sunday night?
0: It was an extraordinarily clear night. The sea was incredibly calm. The sky was full of stars, but it was very, very cold. And many of those who were on the Titanic had never seen an iceberg before. So people were actually quite excited about the idea that they might see their very first iceberg.
1: Did someone, the lookout, spot the iceberg before the Titanic collided with it?
0: Tragically, less than a minute before. And one of the reasons for that, it was 20 to 12 at night, and Frederick Fleet, the gentleman who did spot the iceberg, did not have a set of binoculars because the key to the cupboard that held the binoculars had been mistakenly removed from the Titanic when it first set off. And at no point did anyone on the bridge, including Captain Smith, send one of the sets of five sets of binoculars that they had on the bridge up to those in the crow's nest when they knew that they were heading to an ice field.
1: Did they know there was a collision right away? What happened on board?
0: I mean, Evelyn herself described it as, it just felt like when a boat with a rubber edge sort of glides past but, you know, still hits a jetty. It felt no more dramatic than that. And they tried to divert away from it, but in many ways the way that it diverted and the short amount of time that they had to try and steer away from it ensured that it hit the worst possible spot.
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1: Lisa Wilkinson is my guest on Conversations today, and her story of Evelyn and the Titanic continues right after the news headlines. 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
3: Darlene Jean Wong with an ABC News update. The Prime Minister has welcomed the agreement between the US and Iran to end the war, stating Australia has long called for de-escalation and an end to the conflict, including in Lebanon. Anthony Albanese says continued restraint and constructive engagement will be essential to prevent further escalation and secure a lasting deal. The Northern Territory will introduce air monitoring for industrial pollutants for the Darwin area. The government says the new air quality monitoring regime will measure industrial pollutants associated with hydrocarbon processing facilities, with the air quality data also being publicly available online. And American musician Oliver Tree has died at the age of 32 following a helicopter crash in Brazil. The singer was among several people killed after two helicopters collided near Rio de Janeiro. ABC News.
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1: My guest on Conversations today is the journalist and author Lisa Wilkinson. Lisa is telling the story of Evelyn Marsden, the only Australian to survive the sinking of the Titanic. So Lisa, just before midnight, as the Titanic was steaming its way across the North Atlantic, this unsinkable ship hit an iceberg. And you were saying that to most of those on board, it only felt like a bump. Who was it on board that first realised the Titanic was in real trouble?
0: The guys down in the boiler rooms, the stokers, because they saw the water pouring in. And it was pouring into an area that had what was known as watertight bulkheads, which if water comes in, they, on the bridge, they immediately activate the watertight bulkheads. So they immediately did, and some of those stokers only just had enough time to get out before the bulkheads closed, but they didn't go all the way up to the top. And that was what guaranteed that once that water came in, it eventually, because the water was rushing in at such extraordinary speed and volume, that once that first boiler room filled, the water would go over the top and then it would fill the second boiler room. And so that was the reason why they never had a chance, because as it continued to flow over and over and over, that guaranteed the tilt of the ship going down and down and down.
1: It had, of course, been billed as an unsinkable ship. Did the men in charge realise the extent of damage and that it would mean that the Titanic would sink? Did they realise that right away?
0: Well, Thomas Andrews, who was the second Titanic designer, the reason Alexander Carlisle resigned was because of a fight he was having with J. Bruce Ismay over the number of lifeboats. J. Bruce Ismay only wanted 20, which allowed spots for 1,176 souls. So Alexander Carlisle resigns. Thomas Andrews takes over. Thomas Andrews has his own fight going on with J. Bruce Ismay over this term unsinkable ship. He's been telling him there is no such beast. It doesn't exist. Mother Nature, when she decides, will always win. And so Thomas Andrews and Captain Smith, in the half hour after they hit the iceberg, takes Captain Smith aside and basically says, I'm going to tell you for the very last time, look at this layout, look where we've hit, look at these bulkheads. We've got an hour to an hour and a half.
1: Was there panic right away on board?
0: Not initially, because everyone thinks they're on an unsinkable ship and Captain Smith doesn't want panic. He doesn't want chaos up on the boat deck. So people aren't really being told what's gone on. People know they've hit an iceberg, and initially a lot of them go up to the boat deck because they're going to see an iceberg for the first time. People were kicking bits of the broken-off iceberg around on the deck. So women and children are told, you're first. But it's actually very hairy getting into one of these lifeboats.
1: What would be the process?
0: Well, they've got to swing the boat out from the davits. And one of the first lifeboats they try to get, lifeboat 4, they can't get out because there's a key that will release that boat, and they've lost that key as well. And Captain Smith, prior to all of this, has decided not to do any of the lifeboat drills that should have been mandatory from the very first day that the ship sails. So none of the lifeboat drills have been done. A lot of the ropes are frozen in place, and the crew as a team have not experienced what it is to bring these lifeboats down. So when they start getting the lifeboats in position, there aren't that many people up on deck. And getting up and over the gunwales and into the lifeboats when you're 9-10 stories above the freezing cold North Atlantic and you're being told, see that ship's light in the distance? That ship's coming to save us. So you can either stay on board where it's nice and warm.
1: With your husband.
0: With your husband. Or you can get into this lifeboat with your children and kiss your husband goodbye, not knowing what comes next. Mm. So a lot of those early lifeboats left half empty. However, even though a lot of the crew weren't being told the truth, Evelyn and her skills at reading Morse code mean she knows exactly what's going on. She knows that they don't have long. And so from the moment she gets up on deck, she is just tirelessly helping women and children secure their life belts and helping them over the gunwales and into the lifeboats, calming them, but all the while seeing families repeatedly just torn apart because she knows how important it is to get as many people as possible into those lifeboats as quickly as she can.
1: That was her responsibility that she was undertaking as a crew member, supporting all of those passengers, as many as she could, to help escape this ship. How did Evelyn end up in a lifeboat herself?
0: Well, She had made peace with the fact that with only 1,176 spots, when there were just over 2,200 people on that ship, she had made peace that she would never get a spot and she would never see her William again. But as a woman who had devoted her life to serving others, I think she met that understanding with a level of calm, because she knew she could do something really worthwhile on that night. And there were only a couple of lifeboats left, and she was helping women and children into lifeboat 16 when a gentleman came up to her and ordered her into the lifeboat. And she thanked him but said, you know, I'm crew, I'm doing my job. And he announces himself as J. Bruce Ismay. And he tells her that he owns the Titanic and he is ordering her into that lifeboat. And I am absolutely convinced, now knowing Evelyn as well as I do, that the only way she could have made peace with taking one of those spots is she would have looked at the oars on that lifeboat and she would have known she could row better, faster, and for longer than anyone else who was going to man those oars. Because when they were all told, those who were in the lifeboats, once you hit the North Atlantic, and hit they did because all of these ropes were really dodgy and unfamiliar with that process. So once you get to the North Atlantic, you have to row as far away from this 52,000-ton vessel as you can, because when she goes down, and she wasn't far away from going down, everything in the vicinity will be sucked down with her. And so Evelyn rowed like she'd never rowed before.
1: And right behind them is the Titanic. What would she have seen, heard, as that monster was going down?
0: There was a lot of screaming, and it was described by one of the survivors like hearing a swarm of locusts screeching in the harsh summer. They could hear people crying out, because some people were jumping into the North Atlantic. Tragically, quite a lot of the people who ended up in the North Atlantic never made it into the half-empty lifeboats, because a lot of the people in the lifeboats, particularly, I'm sad to say, those in first class who had made it into lifeboats, didn't want to go back and save people because they were worried that there would be a mad scramble and that that would sink those lifeboats that had made it safely away. And there was a lot of arguments going on the lifeboats between those who wanted to go back and those that didn't. So they were all looking back, and many of them were counting the rows of lights as they were starting to disappear down, because the engines were still going. Many of the crew on board were desperately still trying to keep this ship afloat and alive until a rescue ship could get to them. And so Evelyn describes looking back and seeing row upon row of what looked like, you know, it was lit for a ball that nobody would survive. And they were counting the number of rows of lights that they could see, and they were noticing that they were seeing fewer and fewer and fewer. And in the distance, they could hear from the ship the band led by Wallace Hartley, the magnificent Wallace Hartley, and his magnificent orchestra. There was eight of them. And they were initially asked by Captain Smith to go up to the boat deck and play cheery tunes that would lift the spirits of all those who might be feeling anxious about what's going on. And over the course of the evening, the sort of tunes that they're playing, you know, waver between something joyous and something magnificent. And one of the last tunes that was ever heard by those in the lifeboats was "Nearer My God to Thee."
1: And then Evelyn and the other survivors in the lifeboats are left there in the middle of the North Atlantic. Were there other ships coming to rescue them? Did they know that? Could they see lights on the horizon or what?
0: Well, initially there was a ship called the Californian that was very close to them. And the first officer recognised that it was the Titanic, and he described to his captain, "I'm sure those are distress rockets that are going up." And the lights on the ship seemed to be at a strange angle. But the captain of the Californian is unconvinced. And the way it works at sea, the captain has the final say. And so the captain has had a big day. He says, "I'm exhausted. I'm going to bed. If anything changes, let me know." And basically the Titanic disappears from view. And there is a moment when the captain of the Californian hears at sea, as all the ships did, that the Titanic had sunk.
1: You know, as you tell this story, Lisa, I've always assumed, I don't know, that it was a natural disaster, the Titanic, but it's like human error after human error, from a binoculars key being locked away to the lifeboats, I guess, most markedly not being prepared. It just seems that this could have been avoidable at so many different places.
0: That was one of the elements that I really wanted to make clear in the book, is the lineup of human error is so unforgivable, from the lifeboat drills not being performed, to the cables about the ice field being ignored, to the lack of binoculars where they needed to be, to this belief that they had to get to New York and beat the Cunard line. Everything lined up. There's a saying in business, the Swiss cheese effect. If you pour water into a block of Swiss cheese, the water will never make it all the way through because the holes are all over the place. On the Titanic, every hole in that block of Swiss cheese lined up and the water came straight through.
1: How did that awful night end for Evelyn?
0: Well, eventually the Carpathia made it to the first of the lifeboats, and that was just after 4 o'clock. It was still pitch black, and the great fear was that in the darkness that they wouldn't see the lifeboats. So some of the lifeboats were sort of linking up because they hoped that by being a bigger mass, the large ship that eventually was coming, long after the Titanic had sunk, it sank at 20 past two in the morning, that would increase their chances of survival. So eventually they were on board. They started coming on board just after dawn.
1: My guest on Conversations today is the journalist and author Lisa Wilkinson. She's telling the story of Evelyn Marsden, the only Australian to survive the sinking of the Titanic. So Evelyn and the other survivors were on that boat, the Carpathia. As it made its way finally up the Hudson River in New York, what kind of crowd was there to meet it?
0: It was extraordinary. It was nighttime, and there were, you know, every journalist, seemingly every photographer, family members still hoping and praying that their family member was alive. There were survivor lists that were gathered together on the Carpathia. There was a magnificent woman in first class, a woman by the name of Molly Brown, you know, a magnificent suffragette, very rich, and she is extremely concerned, particularly about the women from steerage, almost all of whom are now widows. They have nothing because they're coming to a new world. All of their worldly possessions are now at the bottom of the Atlantic. They've got children. Most of these women aren't educated. They have no skills. And Molly recognises this, and so she works really hard on the Carpathia to get them clothes and to make sure that once they arrive in New York, they have some money in order to survive. And she starts up the Titanic Survivors Committee, which she runs for many, many years. But those survivor lists were actually quite flawed. Evelyn's name never appeared on a survivor list. So William, who is still on his way to Sydney and has, of course, heard about the sinking of the Titanic, sees that Evelyn's name is not on there. Wally and Annie and the family back in Hoyleton, Evelyn's name isn't on there. So they think that Evelyn hasn't made it. And so many people who are at the dock in New York don't know if they're about to have a family member, a loved one, emerge or not.
1: How did Evelyn let William and her family know that she was alive?
0: Well, she had virtually no money, as was the practice at the time. If you were crew on one of these liners, the minute you are no longer working because your ship has been sunk or it's been in a crash, your wage stops.
1: Oh, you're kidding.
0: Just appalling. That was the way it worked in the day. Clearly, there was no union looking after them at that point. And so Evelyn finally gets to the front of the queue with just enough money to be able to send a Marconi gram. So she has enough money for two Marconi grams, both of which have exactly the same message, one going to William and one going to Wally and Annie back in Hoyleton. They say the same thing, two words, safe, stop, Evelyn, stop.
1: Where was she and William reunited, Lisa?
0: They managed to reunite in London. Again, Molly Brown was one of the ones that insisted that the White Star Line, who'd completely abandoned all of the surviving crew, I mean, most of the crew did not make it, but those that did, they just left them in New York. Molly Brown made sure that they got safe passage back to the UK.
1: That must have been quite terrifying to head back across the Atlantic,
0: you
1: would have thought.
0: That takes courage. That takes enormous courage. But they wanted to be back with loved ones. And so William and Evelyn reunite eventually in London and they marry 10 days later in Southampton, the most beautiful church I think I've ever been in. And you know, it was quite something in researching the book, you know, walking down that aisle, that just this was everything Evelyn hoped for, was to be reunited with her William.
1: Who did William write to just a few days after their wedding?
0: He wrote to J. Bruce Ismay, because Evelyn told him the story of J. Bruce Ismay, who at the time was one of the most reviled people in the world. He had to front up to the US inquiry and then again to the UK inquiry. And he was asked, how is it that you managed to get a spot in the lifeboat? Captain Smith, of course, went down with the ship, as is the great tradition, but J. Bruce Ismay survived. And he was deeply offended at the question, at the impertinence of the question asked at the inquiry. And he said, how dare you? Do you think I am the sort of man who would take a spot on a lifeboat when women and children are still waiting for their own spots? Well, he meant it as a rhetorical question, but the truth is, yes, he was, because of the 434 women who were on that ship, 130 of them perished, and almost half the children perished as well. But J. Bruce Ismay got out of there alive. But for William, J. Bruce Ismay was the man who managed to save Evelyn's life by ordering her into that lifeboat. And so he wrote to him to thank him.
1: Did he ever hear back? Do you know?
0: Never heard back. But one of the things that he said in the letter is that he and Evelyn would really like to work on one of their ships going back to Australia. And they got the job, but there was never any mention of whether J. Bruce Ismay had anything to do with it. I mean, he probably waved a hand at some underling and organised it, but, you know, William and Evelyn were always grateful to him. But he became known as the coward of the North Atlantic.
1: So William and Evelyn made their way together to Australia and began their married life together. Where did they settle?
0: Well, they had a few different spots. They went straight to Adelaide because Wally and Annie had never met the great love of Evelyn's life. So they went straight to Adelaide, introduced William, and then she made a little side trip down to Murray Bridge because she wanted to go and thank the family that she stayed with when she used to row on the Murray River. and she wanted to thank them for teaching her how to row. And then they eventually made their way around to Sydney, and they both fell in love with the sands of Bondi Beach on the way, and they decided that was where they wanted to make their married life together. And they bought a place in Bondi at 85 Curlewa Street, Bondi. And yes, I am a stalker. I've been there as well, and I've been inside.

0: and they were loved by the local community, him as a local doctor and her as a nurse. Hmm.
1: Did they have a family of their own?
0: They wanted to have children but never managed to have children. But they had a favourite niece, Mavis, one of her sister's children, and Mavis used to come and stay with them in Bondi. And one of the great joys of researching this book is that I found Mavis's daughter, Patria, and I wasn't sure if she was still with us. I calculated she was probably in her early 70s, and I contacted her, and for 2 weeks there was absolute silence, and I said to Pete, maybe Patria's not with us anymore. And then I got a very cautious email back, and we had a bit of an exchange, and it was clear that she was the keeper of all of the family folklore, and it turns out she had all of the letters between Evelyn and William. She had so much communication, telegrams. So I said to her, is there any chance we could have a phone call? Because I thought, this isn't working over email. It's all a little bit stilted. And we had a phone call, and that phone call lasted 2.5 hours. And she trusted me completely with Evelyn's story, because all her life she's had this family folklore close to her heart, but knew about this magnificent woman from our history who was almost lost to history. And so once I'd written the book, it was so important to me that I got Patria's approval on the book. That was the one that mattered to me. The publisher was one thing, but Patria was the final word for me. And she's just so thrilled that Australia now knows her great aunt.
1: So Evelyn survived the Titanic, goes on and builds his loving life with William. How old was she when she passed away?
0: Well, she was 54 years of age, and she'd been unwell for a little while, and her passing absolutely threw William. As a doctor, he wanted desperately to be the one to be able to save her, and he couldn't, and it completely broke him. And so 8 days after Evelyn passed away, William passed away.
1: Where are they buried?
0: Well, the extraordinary thing is they are buried at Waverley Cemetery in Sydney, which is a place I'd never been to before. You know, I'd flown over it hundreds of times and always seen what a magnificent place it was there by the sea. But I discovered in my research with Patria that William was the one who chose Evelyn's final resting spot, and he chose it because it faced the sea, because Evelyn never lost her love of the water, rowing upon it, travelling across it. Despite what happened that night with the Titanic, the sea was what she always loved, so he made sure that her resting spot faces the sea at Waverley Cemetery. And I never, in all the time that I was researching and writing the story, I wanted every piece of Evelyn that I could get, but I kept that moment of going in and being with her until after I had finished the manuscript and Patria had signed off on the book. And so I went very early one morning, because I felt that for both Evelyn and myself, this felt like a new chapter for both of us, and I wanted to be with her before that chapter opened up. And it was one of the most moving moments of my life.
1: Oh, I am very, very grateful that Evelyn's story is no longer lost to history. Thank you so much for being my guest on Conversations.
0: Pleasure, Sarah.
2: This is Conversations with Sarah Kanoski.
1: Lisa Wilkinson's book is The Titanic Story of Evelyn. This conversation was recorded on the lands of the Turrbal and Yagara peoples. I'm Sarah Kanoski. Thanks for listening.

0: Good afternoon, Darlene Jean Muang with ABC News. Iran's deputy foreign minister has described a ceasefire agreement with the US as a victory for his nation. William Howard Evans reports.
1: Speaking to Iranian state TV, Kazem Gharibabadi said various talks have been held over the past weeks, led by Pakistan and Qatar. Pakistan's Prime Minister Shehbaz Sharif first confirmed the breakthrough, declaring the agreement will end military operations on all fronts, including Lebanon. Taking to Truth Social, US President Donald Trump said oil will flow once the deal is signed on Friday. He's referring to the reopening of the Strait of Hormuz, the vital oil shipping channel, which has effectively been closed since the war began, sending the commodities prices soaring.
0: Back home, eight people have been arrested after weeks of unrest between warring families in the Barkly region. Police say officers carried out a blitz in the area over the weekend following concerns of payback and rising tensions. It comes 4 days after a teenager was arrested over the stabbing death of a 21-year-old man in Tennant Creek. Throughout the operation, more than 300 random breath and drug tests were conducted, resulting in one 51-year-old who tested positive for THC and methamphetamine. Chief Minister Leah Finocchiaro says there will likely be a permanent 000 call centre in Alice Springs from next year. The Northern Territory leader is in Central Australia to announce an extension of a police call centre pilot program in the town. She says having 000 call takers based in Alice Springs to service the region as opposed to Darwin has been a success so far.
2: Today we are announcing an extension to that 6 month trial of another 6 months where we will diversify the hours of operation and make sure that we are in the best place come the start of next year to have a permanent 000 centre here in Alice Springs.
0: A woman has been charged over a blaze that destroyed more than a dozen storage units at Pinelands, southeast of Darwin. Police say the fire decimated 20 separate units at a storage yard on the Stuart Highway last Wednesday. The 29-year-old has been charged with five offences, including arson, ram raid and trespassing. She is expected to face court today. One Nation leader Pauline Hanson is calling for a different approach to negative gearing as a two-day Senate inquiry into the changes gets underway. Under the government's proposal, negative gearing will be abolished, except for new builds or existing investment properties. Senator Hanson says she wants negative gearing limited to two homes.
3: Keep it on two houses by all means. You've got to encourage those young ones who can still live at home, helped by the parents, to invest in their house. The rental will actually help pay off the mortgage. Then they'll eventually move into themselves.
0: A new tool will be launched next month designed to protect Australians from falling victim to text message scams. More from Sarah Amir.
4: From July 1st, companies will be required to register with the Australian Communications and Media Authority to verify their sender ID. Any texts from companies that don't will be accompanied with an unverified label. ACMA's telecommunications and consumer lead Samantha York says Australians lost almost $18 million to text message scams alone in 2025.
5: The new register

0: Australians distinguish between legitimate text messages that are coming from businesses.
1: Companies are being asked to verify their sender IDs with the Australian Business Register.
2: Briefly overseas, fighting is underway at the White House for the UFC Freedom 250. The mixed martial arts event is being held on the South Lawn to commemorate the nation's 250th anniversary and also coincides with President Donald Trump's 80th birthday. It's been the subject of intense debate, with many criticising the use of White House for the occasion. Mr. Trump is watching today's fighting ringside. And St Kilda has notched its sixth win of the AFL season, defeating Greater Western Sydney by 8 points at Docklands. North Melbourne's Paul Curtis will challenge his 3-game ban for rough conduct at the AFL Tribunal. Curtis was cited by the match review officer for his tackle on West Coast Hamish Davis, which left the Eagle concussed. The Tribunal will sit tomorrow night. And you're up to date with the latest from the ABC Newsroom. You can always keep up to date on social media.
3: Good afternoon. Welcome to The World Today. I'm Andy Park, coming to you from Gadigal Land in Sydney. This Monday, Donald Trump marks his 80th birthday with a cage fight at the White House and a new ceasefire deal with Iran. And Nestori Irrankunda sensationally opens the scoring in the Socceroos World Cup campaign and already inspiring the next generation of newcomers to Australia.
4: Over the top, here's Nestori. Great first touch. Nestori Irrankunda!

0: thing is that actually this can actually happen potentially, but not necessarily be me, but it could be somebody like me could have that opportunity to one day wear the green and gold.
1: Coogee Beach in Sydney's eastern suburbs is open again after a weekend shark bite that left a woman in her 30s critically injured. The incident has renewed calls in some quarters for shark culling, but there's not much support for that amongst regular beachgoers at Coogee, as Barbara Miller reports.
2: It's a hazy day at Coogee and the flags are out, but not many people are venturing into the waves after a woman swimming only 20 to 30 metres from the shore suffered critical injuries in a weekend shark attack. Alex is one of the few to brave the water.
3: It's a little concerning, but the ocean's big. I was here about 10 minutes before on Saturday. I did the same swim. I'll do the same swim tomorrow. I hope she's all right and hope it doesn't happen again.
4: You just think it's a risk you take?
3: Yeah, it's like stepping out in the middle of the road. You're just going to look left and right. Sometimes you just don't see what's coming.
4: And how was the water?
3: It's beautiful as it was last week and as beautiful as it will be tomorrow and next week.
2: Russell, who's been swimming most days since he retired 5 years ago, is reflecting on the weekend attack.
5: I was just reading deeply immersed in a book. Ironically enough, it was about the end of the world. But I heard what I thought was teenagers skylarking, but it certainly quickly became aware that there was a problem and couldn't believe it for a while, and I didn't leap in to save her. I saw the guy on the blue kayak going out, and I did see her thrashing about in the water and screaming. And I saw the water all discoloured.
4: Pretty horrifying. Shocking.
5: It was only this morning that I was lying in bed awake rethinking that again, and it was horrible.
2: Up on the promenade, Eleanor, another Coogee local, is also in a reflective mood.
6: It's really heartbreaking because nature has the right to be nature, but humans want to use nature as well, and then there can be a conflict. So, yeah, been praying a lot for the lady.
2: Do you usually come down?
6: Yeah, all the time. I live here 5 minutes from here.
2: You just stare out at the ocean?
6: Yeah, it's gorgeous, yeah.
2: And where are your thoughts today?
6: Oh, I was thinking of the lady. I was actually looking and calculating about 30 metres, and I was thinking how many times I've been there, but not just me, you know, it's everybody.
2: The former Prime Minister and newly installed Liberal Party President Tony Abbott recorded a video apparently in a plane as news broke of the attack. The surf lifesaver says it's time to start culling sharks.
7: And it's so wrong that we don't put people before sharks.
2: A small area of the beach is also ringed off by bollards for two drone operators. A ban on drones because of Coogee's proximity to Sydney's airport has been at least temporarily lifted. Rachel has been for a dip in the ocean pool at the southern end of the beach.
8: I'm not an avid sea swimmer, but when I do swim, I always go in the pool. I don't really tend to risk going in the ocean.
2: She's open to the idea of a cull.
8: Culling, I think, would be productive.
2: But Russell is not convinced.
5: Culling, I don't believe in, but I think the droning idea is a good one. And the planes are far higher than they're going to put drones, so I don't have any problem with that.
2: So you've come down sort of prepared to go in, but you're just deciding you're actually not going to do it?
5: Yeah, well, nobody else is going. That guy down there, sitting down there, is he's a regular too, and he normally goes in. He's an old guy like me.
2: The old guy down there didn't want to give his name. He says he has no choice but to go in today.
9: I'm very upset. I'm very sad because the girl got taken there. I was swimming here and I just got out, got to my towel. And as I got to my towel, I heard the scream. I'm very sad for the young lady. Anyway, it's just one of those things. We're in their territory. It's just one of those things. It's my life support system, so I have to be in it every day.
2: Good for your mental health.
9: Yes. Someone said to me, a good friend who's a long-distance swimmer, if you're worried about the sharks, take up table tennis.
2: And off he goes for a quick dip that many here think is worth the risk.
1: That's Barbara Miller in Sydney's Coogee Beach there. Overseas, and Donald Trump is marking his 80th birthday today, staging a cage fight at the White House

0: and celebrating a new ceasefire deal with Iran, which he says will help bring a permanent end to the Middle East conflict. Iran has confirmed it and will sign the deal later in the week, which the US president promises will see the reopening of the Strait of Hormuz to ships carrying oil and other vital trade commodities. Nick Grimm has the story.
1: Israeli strikes inside Lebanon. The IDF targeting what it says were Hezbollah sites in retaliation for drone attacks across its own borders. Beirut's southern suburbs among the areas hit. This resident declaring, "Today we didn't expect this targeting to happen. The children have been terrified." Locals hoping the ceasefire agreement between the warring sides will not fall apart again. "We prayed that things are serious and that the agreement between America and Iran is reached," this man says. "And God willing, Lebanon is included with them in this ceasefire because people are tired and want to feel safe." That anxiety matched at the US White House, Donald Trump making his displeasure with the Israelis clear, as he reportedly explained to a Fox News reporter.
2: "He tells me he spoke on the phone with Israeli Prime Minister Benjamin Netanyahu, asking him, 'What the F are you doing?' He told the Prime Minister not to conduct additional strikes against Hezbollah so that it doesn't affect this deal from moving forward."
1: President Trump later confirming on social media that an agreement had been clinched for the signing of a memorandum of understanding that will see the vital trade route, the Strait of Hormuz, reopen and the US naval blockade lifted.
3: "The deal with the Islamic Republic of Iran is now complete. Congratulations to all. Ships of the world, start your engines. Let the oil flow."
1: With an official signing ceremony to take place in Switzerland on Friday, details were confirmed by the Iranian regime amid indications of possible internal conflict over the deal. This Iranian state TV presenter reading a statement emphasising that any decision regarding war and negotiations rests with the leader and the Supreme National Security Council. Iranian President Masoud Pezeshkian going further, warning divisions at home over a new ceasefire deal would weaken Tehran's negotiating position.
4: "It's a disgrace. They stand in front of parliament and say that anyone who negotiates is a traitor and selling out the homeland."
1: As world leaders applaud the parties for securing an agreement, some observers warn it may still prove difficult to move negotiations forward, particularly if attacks continue between Israel and Iranian-backed Hezbollah forces inside Lebanon. Randa Slim is the program lead with the Middle East program at the Stimson Center in Washington.
5: "Look, the next 60 days are going to be critical. I mean, these are the tough issues that have always stood as an obstacle in progress in relations between the US and Iran. And already there is no trust between these two countries. There is no trust on the Iranian side in Mr. Trump's ability to rein in Netanyahu. And there is no trust on the American side in the ability of the different hawkish elements inside Iran to rally behind the deal and not also play a spoiler role going forward. And so it's going to be a tough 60-day. I'm a skeptic that these tough issues can be negotiated in 60 days. Maybe we'll see another extension going forward. But I think, you know, right now, let's celebrate that there is a war that has ended according to this deal and that negotiation will be launched again."
1: Even so, skepticism remains among those who suspect Donald Trump's deal, announced in time for his birthday, might not age well. Jared Monshine is with the U.S. Study Center.
6: "We've been in this situation before. We've seen these sorts of negotiations be announced as an end, peace in our time in one way or another. But I don't think this, there's a very good possibility that this very well may not be the end of this. The very core issues right now are very much still unresolved in my mind. And so I think that's why we're going to see lots of wiggle room about what exactly has been decided by this, something that is palatable to both domestic audiences in Iran and the United States."
0: That's Jared Monshine from the U.S. Study Center, ending that report by Nick Grimm. Meanwhile, at least three people have been killed and around a dozen others have been injured in a series of Russian air attacks across Ukraine. Neighbouring Poland has scrambled fighter jets and put radar and ground-based air defence systems in a state of readiness in response. It comes as police in the

0: Swiss city of Geneva fire tear gas and water cannons at demonstrators protesting against the G7 leaders meeting in nearby Evian, where the US President Donald Trump is expected to join the summit later today. Euro correspondent Catherine Diss filed this report from Geneva.
1: As G7 leaders flew into the picturesque mountainside city of Geneva, thousands took to the streets in protest, mainly over the presence of the US President Donald Trump, his war in Iran, and the plight of Palestinians in Gaza.
2: We fight for our rights as women and also to say stop to the G7 and we fight imperialists for Palestine. Here in Geneva, we have to pay for the Macron decision to have the G7 over there.
3: We are losing our humanity. That's why I'm here, just to say, okay, they have to meet and join in Evian to work, okay, but I think Mr. Trump has nothing to do here.
1: While peaceful, the city is on edge, with shop fronts boarded up and streets fenced off in anticipation the protest could turn violent. And it did. A small group of protesters threw objects at police and the UN building in the city centre. Riot police responded with tear gas and water cannon as small skirmishes played out on the streets. But Swedish authorities easily dispersed the crowds, with thousands of soldiers and riot police deployed. They're also monitoring the skies and patrolling from Lake Geneva. The wars in Iran and Ukraine are expected to dominate discussion among leaders. On the eve of the summit, Ukraine's President Volodymyr Zelensky said he's spoken with Donald Trump.
4: We have one wish for President Trump, all Ukrainians do, that peace can finally be achieved so that we can achieve this success together with America, together with all our partners.
1: Speaking to his US counterpart on his 80th birthday, President Zelensky said he was hoping for more military support, confirming the pair will meet during the summit.
4: It will be an important week. We're counting on results. Above all, of course, air defence for Ukraine, political agreements that will strengthen our defence here. In Ukraine, there will be an opening of a cluster for Ukraine and Moldova, and steps towards a long-term peace. We'll discuss some ideas with our partners, which are not yet public.
1: Donald Trump left last year's G7 in Canada early to deal with urgent matters in Iran. A year on, and America and Israel are still entangled in the Middle East.
0: Catherine Diss in Geneva. 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Just search for The World Today. Well, British Special Forces have intercepted a suspected Russian Shadow Fleet oil tanker in the English Channel. For more, Anton Moiseyenko is an Associate Professor of Law and Research Director at the Australian National University Law School and joins me. Anton, what exactly is the Russian Shadow Fleet and why has it been so hard to track and monitor these vessels to ensure that the international sanctions on Russia are sticking?
5: It's a fleet of vessels that Russia purchased or leased specifically to evade international sanctions on Russian oil. Western nations, including the UK, the US, the EU, and others, prohibited their financial institutions from financing or insuring the trade in Russian oil that happens above the oil price cap level that those countries have set. And so in order to evade that restriction, Russia started relying on vessels that are not insured through London, through Lloyd's, as would ordinarily be the case. And so these are vessels without insurance, very often purchased from Greek shippers, rickety old vessels that enable Russia to carry its oil around the world to evade sanctions on Russian oil.
0: So were you surprised at the British Armed Forces' interception of this Shadow Fleet oil tanker attempting to pass through the English Channel? It certainly takes things to a new level. Is it proof sanctions are working or not working?
5: It's proof that sanctions are the first step in a series of measures that need to be taken. So for a long time, the name of the game was identifying those Shadow Fleet vessels. We know that there are more than 1,000 of them around the world. They go from Russia, where they get loaded with oil to countries like India and China and Singapore, where refineries buy Russian oil. So those

0: sanctions were important in the sense of identifying those vessels, but didn't really present much more of a challenge. What we're seeing now is a move from simply saying, we know who you are, to actually boarding these vessels, saying, well, are you flying a false flag, which is a lawful reason under international maritime law to detain those vessels, and then potentially taking action against them.
1: Do you really think that this will be the blow to Russia that Sir Keir Starmer has suggested, or is it more about the signal that it sends?
0: It's a slow ratcheting up of pressure. So for a long time, nobody was detaining those Shadow Fleet vessels, despite the rhetoric. Then the United States did that for the first time a couple of months ago. We saw then a similar measure taken by the French, again with the support of the British. Around a month ago, the UK Attorney General, Richard Hermer, said that there were legal grounds to detain Russian vessels if they're flying a false flag or otherwise violate the laws of the UK in its territorial waters, but nothing was happening for a while. And now we're seeing this move from stated intention to action. And so the trajectory is ever more countries detaining Russian vessels. And that can potentially be a big deal because a lot of those vessels do pass through the territorial waters of the Baltic states and Nordic states in particular, as well as the English Channel. And so if suddenly they can't exercise their rights of passage in those waters with impunity, then that could be a serious blow.
1: Associate Professor Anton Moiseenko, Research Director at the ANU Law School, I really appreciate your time and expertise. Thank you so much.
0: Thank you, Andy.
1: Well, back home, in a two-day parliamentary inquiry into the government's changes to negative gearing and capital gains tax has begun today. Last month's federal budget sparked a backlash in the business community. Now, four peak business groups have united to call on the government to dump its changes to capital gains tax, which they believe will discourage investment. Rachel Mealy has this story.
2: Are we good to go? Yep. I declare open this hearing of the Senate Economics Legislation Committee inquiry into the Treasury Laws Amendment Tax Reform Number 1 Bill 2026 and income tax rates.
3: Blink and you'll miss it. The two-day parliamentary inquiry is examining the government's first tranche of tax reforms, which include replacing the 50% capital gains discount with a deduction tied to inflation and curbing negative gearing for property investors. Witnesses so far have mostly spoken in support of the changes. ANU economist Peter Varela told the inquiry the changes could improve productivity.
4: To the extent that this sort of removes some of those tax differences across different asset classes, people will do things that they would do in the absence of the tax system. They will invest in things that suit their risk return and liquidity preferences. They will invest in things that have higher rates of return. Those are good. Tax neutrality will always get you more productivity.
3: The government argues a shake-up of the tax system is needed to iron out distortions in investment allocations. The Assistant Treasurer is Daniel Molino.
5: And there's a broad agreement, I think, amongst policy experts and economists both in government and the private sector that the current system is distorting decisions. The reforms that John Howard brought in skewed decisions away from certain asset classes into standalone property and had the opposite effect that it was supposed to. So I believe that this will actually be more neutral across asset classes and make for a better tax system.
3: The government has said since budget night that it's considering carve-outs for some, such as startups and those in the tech sector. Daniel Molino says the Treasurer is still in discussions with other stakeholders about extending those exemptions.
5: When it comes to concessions, we are discussing a wide range of issues with stakeholders. So today's public hearings and tomorrow's public hearings are a part of that. But we've already been engaging with venture capital, and that was flagged by the Treasurer on budget night, and a wide range of other stakeholders, as is appropriate.
3: But business groups are on the warpath. The Australian Chamber of Commerce and Industry, the Business Council of Australia, the Council of Small Business Organisations and the Australian Industry Group are calling on the Parliament to reject what they say is rushed legislation. The Australian Industry Group's chief executive is Innes Willocks.
6: Well, it's been thrown together in a pretty slapdash manner, and it's only lasts for 2 days into what the government says is the most major piece of tax reforms country seen in a generation, so it's hard to take it seriously.
3: He says the changes will damage the Australian economy.
6: We're hopeful the government will make changes because we hope that the government understands that there is

0: the potential here for real damage to the economy. We already have a lot of members indicating they are going to pull up stumps on investing, or they'll look to invest elsewhere. And we're hearing from their parent companies overseas that Australia is now increasingly a political risk when it comes to investment, particularly because of the retrospectivity of these changes.
1: That's the Australian Industry Group Chief Executive Innes Willicks, ending that report by Rachel Neely. Well, while plenty of Aussies travel to Vancouver to watch the Socceroos open their World Cup campaign successfully, tens of thousands more cheered on from home in living rooms, pubs, stadiums and at community events. Among them, a group of refugees participating in a FIFA Foundation program in Western Sydney. Tanya Dendrinos has more.
2: It's a famous Socceroos victory.
3: A bold statement from head coach Tony Popovich, fielding the second youngest Socceroos World Cup team in history, taking a 2-0 win in Game 1 against Turkey. Broadcaster Craig Foster is a former Socceroo.
4: This young generation has stepped up and taken on, you know, a genuinely world-class team.
3: He says there's a lot to like about this next generation of footballers.
4: We knew this young generation was just starting to come through, and the best in at least 20 years since we're going back to 2006. You know, we haven't had the Harry Kewells. We haven't had players playing in the Champions League and at the very top. And that's what you need to produce in order to achieve.
3: In his World Cup debut, 20-year-old Nestoroy Nkunda netted the first goal.
2: Here's Nestoroy, great first touch. Nestoroy Nkunda!
3: He was later named player of the match. Erin Kunda was born in a Tanzanian refugee camp to Burundian parents. Craig Foster says with a heated political backdrop around migration, it's examples like this that spark deeper conversations.
4: You're up screaming with everyone else. And so, you know, it's much more difficult to go into the office the next day and then keep hating on a particular sector of Australian society. So it does make an impact. But below that, it takes a lot of conversations, it takes a lot of advocacy.
3: Days ago, the Socceroos featured in a video celebrating their diversity.
5: I was born in Kakuma refugee camp in Kenya. My parents are South Sudanese.
6: I was born in Brisbane, Australia.
3: This was the message at the video's core.
7: The Socceroos are the best representation right now of what Australia is. You've got people from all different kinds of backgrounds.
3: Trudy Mitchell is the CEO of Australia for UNHCR, which represents the UN Refugee Agency. She says three Australian players feature in the UNHCR's global game-changing team campaign, including Nestoroy Nkunda.
8: Footballers from refugee and displacement backgrounds, and it celebrates the hope, courage and resilience, and really reflects what can become of people if they're given safety and given opportunities.
3: Jared Galbraith-Martin works at RecLink Australia, which delivers sport and recreation programs for people from disadvantaged backgrounds. He's currently delivering a program funded by FIFA for new migrants to Australia. He was watching the Socceroos match alongside his participants.
9: They'll be, you know, so aware of the dialogue and the debate and I guess the negativity around migrants coming to Australia and the issue of migrants in the political climate. And that's just removed yesterday in a beautiful moment where they felt that they belonged, they were part of it.
3: Nestoroy Nkunda succeed on the world stage, sends a powerful message.
9: In some eyes, refugees may feel that it's a distant dream, right? So I think that'll be the biggest thing is that, no, actually, this can actually happen. That could potentially, but not necessarily be me, but it could be somebody like me, could have that opportunity to one day wear the green and gold.
1: That's Jared Galbraith-Martin from RecLink Australia, ending that report by Tanya Dendrinos with audio courtesy of SBS. And that's all from the World Today team this Monday. Thanks for your company. I hope you can join me at the same time tomorrow. I'm Andy Park. Have a great day.

0: This is the NT Country Hour on ABC Radio Darwin and the Northern Territory.
1: Hello, I'm Tom Robinson. Welcome to the program. Matt Brand's away. I've got the keys to the Country Hour for the next few days. It is good to have your company. Let the oil flow, says US President Donald Trump. He says the United States and Iran have agreed to a ceasefire. Is it too good to be true? We'll find out in the next hour or so. Before 1:30 as well, it was a big old weekend in the big rivers. Katherine Research Station had

0: its first open day for a decade. It was a big celebration of all things ag.
1: Look at the territory's horticulture and ag industry today. It's fantastic. Who'd want to be anywhere else but Katherine on a day like this in the territory?
0: There was also a birthday celebration in Katherine. The School of the Air turned 60 years old.
2: 60 years of just connection, of learning, just bringing everyone together. Yeah, it's been fantastic.
0: All that and a lot more this Monday lunchtime. To start the program, the federal government says it will spend up to $1 million to help fight an outbreak of lumpy skin disease in barley. So this disease, as you well know, has been spreading through Indonesian cattle since 2022. And the Australian government has so far provided 1.4 million doses of vaccines. The government says the funding announced today will help protect Indonesian livestock industries and hopefully prevent the disease from ever getting into Australia. I'm joined by Federal Minister for Agriculture, Fisheries and Forestry, Julie Collins. Minister, what difference will this make on the ground in the tropical island of Bali?
3: What this means, of course, is that there'll be more vaccines available on the ground and help Indonesia help contain this lumpy skin disease. We do know that since 2022, it has spread across Indonesia, and we are working with the Indonesian government. We've now provided support of 1.4 million doses of lumpy skin disease vaccine to the government. We've also had our CSIRO, Centre for Disease Preparedness, working with the Indonesian government laboratories and surveillance, and we've also been doing some training to try and help in terms of the animal diseases in our region with them. So this is very significant. An additional $1 million we expect will purchase somewhere between 250 and 300,000 additional vaccines.
0: The messaging from government and industry when lumpy skin disease made it to Bali was, I guess, everyone should be alert, not alarmed. Has that situation changed? Has there been a big spike in cases to sort of inform this response now?
3: No, this is us continuing our work with the Indonesian government and us continuing to work with industry and with our partners in the region. Australia has a national lumpy skin disease preparedness plan, and we continue to work with our close neighbours on making sure that we do everything we can do to help them, but also help protect Australia's border, which is obviously really important to us as well.
0: What's the timeline for this rollout of the $1 million and the extra vaccines? Has it already started?
3: Well, we want to get it out there as quickly as we possibly can. And as I said, it does come on top of the fact that we've already provided over 1 million vaccines and working with the Indonesian government in terms of doing everything we can to lift in terms of their laboratories and surveillance and their training as well on the ground. So this is about, as I said, supporting our neighbour, but also about protecting our borders. I mean, we've now invested, since we've come to office, around $2 billion in additional funding for biosecurity since we've been in office. And that includes things like supporting our neighbours with these vaccines.
0: I think, sort of based on my conversations with people in the industry here in the Northern Territory, any biosecurity funding is obviously welcome and it'll make a difference. But I guess the question they always have is, can you commit to sort of an ongoing program of funding, or is this going to be a sort of one-off spend?
3: Well, we continue to work with our partners in the region about what additional work might need to be done. And certainly we know that these vaccines will be welcomed by the Indonesian government and by industry, because they are part of our ongoing work with Indonesia to make sure that we do everything we can. We continue to work with industry more broadly on biosecurity. And as I said, those investments have been very significant from our government.
0: How would you characterise, I guess, the relationship with Indonesia on this management of lumpy skin disease? How important is Australia's assistance in this case?
3: Well, I think the assistance has been really welcomed by our near neighbours. You know, we've been doing a range of measures, you know, to decrease the risk for Australia in terms of our international travel and trade. We've been looking, you know, as I said, our preparedness plan. But importantly, we're doing everything we can to stop lumpy skin disease coming from Australia by working with our near neighbours like Indonesia. And we certainly know that in conversations we've had with the Indonesian government, they certainly appreciate our support and the work that we've been doing on the ground to assist them.
0: Does the spread of lumpy skin disease to barley specifically increase risk to Australia any more than it would if it spread to another island in the Indonesian archipelago?
3: Yeah, well, we've obviously seen it in Indonesia. I think it's across 21 provinces and a range of islands there. So we're actively monitoring the situation, as you would expect us to.

0: And as I said, since lumpy skin disease has been in Indonesia, we've, you know, checked our biosecurity settings, and we're very confident that our biosecurity settings and our border requirements are as appropriate as they need to be and will help us manage that risk. You know, we also have said that travellers returning from Bali don't present an increased risk provided they follow the standard biosecurity measures at the border. You know, we encourage people always to, you know, make sure they let us know where they've been and what they've been up to, and to fill in that traveller declaration card appropriately.
1: This sort of ongoing response and assistance to Indonesia, how do you measure the success of the program? Is eradication the goal? Is that possible? How would you sort of give it a big green tick?
0: Well, that will be obviously up to the Indonesian government, but any reduction or containment, I'm sure, would be welcomed. I mean, you know, Australia has been free from lumpy skin disease. We've never had an incursion here. We want to make sure that that remains the case, which is why we're also working with our near neighbours and helping them, you know, contain their outbreak, and we'll continue to do that.
1: Minister, you visited Indonesia in August last year, I understand, and saw the live export trade in action. What did you sort of think of how that's going and how important the industry is to both nations?
0: Yeah, it was terrific to visit Indonesia last year and to meet with various counterparts, ministers, but also to hear from industry and see industry directly about how important this is, you know, to Indonesia. And certainly when you look at President Prabowo's plans in terms of, you know, he's feeding the school kids in Indonesia, I'm sure it's a very significant part of what they need to be able to do, and they want to increase their ability in terms of their ability to feed their nation. So I think that they appreciate the partnership with Australia hugely.
1: On that partnership with Australia, have Indonesian representatives or authorities asked for assistance with other biosecurity matters? I'm particularly thinking with FMD, and my understanding maybe they're talking about other species that Australia could help with.
0: Well, we're always in discussions with our neighbours and providing our biosecurity expertise across our region to do what we can do to help our near neighbours, but also obviously to keep Australia's borders secure. I mean, it's part of the role of keeping Australia disease-free from some of these diseases is working with our neighbours in the region, and we continue to do that. We do it on a whole range of different diseases and a whole range of different countries.
1: There's been an ongoing sort of conversation between industry and government about cost recovery with live export. And my understanding is funding was given to the Live Animal Export Division of DAF fairly recently to establish a new framework for live animal exports. In your view, Minister, how is that relationship and conversation progressing around cost recovery?
0: Yeah, well, we've certainly been in a discussion with a whole range of industries, the various different sectors of the agriculture industry for more than 12 months now in terms of the cost recovery. What we've done since the outbreak of the war in the Middle East, after discussions with industries, we have deferred the implementation of that. It was supposed to start from 1 July this year, and we've deferred it for 12 months. So it'll now come into effect from 1 July 2027, and we'll be phased in, and it'll be phased in through to 2029. So what we have done is we've worked with industry to make sure that they're aware of the cost recovery process. I have had and been involved in briefings directly with all the different industry groups, and certainly, you know, we have provided additional funding and supplementation over that period of time of well over $138 million, and we continue to work with industry in relation to the cost recovery process.
1: I'm watching the TV here in the studio. You'd be aware of the news. The US and Iran have reached a peace deal, or a deal to suspend hostilities, I should call it. That's sort of just happening this morning, and I appreciate the government is probably still piecing together exactly what's happened, but what can you tell us at this stage? And, you know, obviously that's good news.
0: Well, obviously, the Prime Minister and Foreign Minister have certainly welcomed the news about the peace deal in terms of the Middle East. I understand it's due to be ratified in a week's time, and certainly as a government we have always called for de-escalation, so we obviously welcome that de-escalation, and we also want to see that Strait of Hormuz, that's so important to the world's economy, reopen as soon as possible, and that's been our position really from day one. In the meantime, of course, we've been getting on and we've been doing everything we can do as a government to help shield Australians and particularly our primary producers, our farmers, from the worst impacts of this war in the Middle East, and we'll continue to do that. We're not sure yet, I guess, on obviously how long it'll take to get the strait open. We're not sure about how long a tail this is going to have, but we'll continue to work with industry and the sector, and we continue to engage with them regularly on it.
1: Minister, thanks for your time on the Country Hour this afternoon.
0: No, thanks for having me on. I really appreciate it.
1: Federal Minister for Agriculture, Fisheries and Forestry, Julie Collins, speaking about the federal government's new $1 million

0: $1 million spend on the outbreak of lumpy skin disease in Bali. They'll be sending vaccines and resources over to that part of the world to help manage the outbreak. It's expected that $1 million will provide something like 250,000 to 300,000 vaccines.
1: I'm Jasmine Brooke, and I'm listening to the Country Hour on ABC.
0: It's Tom Robinson on the Country Hour this afternoon while Matt Brand is away. You would have just heard at the end of my conversation there with the Federal Agriculture Minister, the US and Iran have agreed to a framework extending their ceasefire, and this could lead to the reopening of the Strait of Hormuz. Fair enough if you're feeling a bit cautious and not getting too excited about this and the potential end of hostilities. I mean, there's not even an official signing of this until Friday in Switzerland. That said, the Memorandum of Understanding would mark the war's biggest diplomatic breakthrough. Patrick Clawson is the Director for Research at Washington Institute for Near East Policy, and he explained how the agreement came about to Sarah Maurice.
2: What this means?
3: Basically, it extends the ceasefire, allows the Strait of Hormuz to open, and in return, the United States will lift its blocking of ships going into Iran. But everything else gets down the road. Everything else gets postponed for further negotiations.
2: And if this deal between the US and Iran gets over the line, what do we know about how it might work?
3: Well, past experience has been that short memorandum of understandings like this reach between two parties that don't trust each other and which have a long history of being very suspicious about the other one, typically don't last. And so it will be difficult for this deal to actually produce very much because the two sides seem to have quite different understandings about what they're going to get out of it.
2: And what countries can be acknowledged for playing key roles in getting this framework together and getting this over the line?
3: Well, certainly Pakistan and Qatar were two absolutely essential negotiators because the Iranians refused to talk directly to the United States. And so somebody had to carry messages back and forth between the two, which is a really awkward and difficult way to carry out diplomatic negotiations. The Qataris and the Pakistanis seem to have done quite a good job. But frankly, all of this could have happened a lot faster and easier if the Iranians would talk to the United States directly.
2: Now, if we imagine Washington eases sanctions on Iran, would Iran's internal business environment change at all?
3: Well, almost certainly not. Our experience of the 2015 agreement, when there was much expectation in Iran and around the world that it would be possible to have lots of business deals with the Iranians, businessmen were quickly disappointed by discovering just how bad corruption and bureaucracy is in Iran. And so, therefore, very little happened. Furthermore, the deal in 2015, like this one, was really a framework and left in place a lot of sanctions in addition to the nuclear sanctions. So the nuclear sanctions get lifted, but there's terrorism sanctions, there's human rights sanctions, and those stayed in place. And as a result, businesses said, thanks, but no thanks.
0: Patrick Clawson from the Washington Institute for Near East Policy explaining how the agreement, or the reported agreement between Donald Trump, the US and Iran came about. There's still a lot of detail to come. While the terms of the deal are yet to be announced, the ABC is reporting that the Strait of Hormuz will be opened. And as I say, that agreement is about to be signed in Switzerland on Friday and sort of officially enshrined. So we'll bring you all the latest details as they come to hand. After some Slim Dusty, we're going to talk about a new mineral exploration company that's got its eyes on the Northern Territory.

0: Slim Dusty with Bent Axel Bob.
1: Young people are the lifeblood of a thriving community.
2: The ABC is looking for trailblazers, 18 to 28, with a drive for making change in their regional communities.
3: Applications close August 1.
2: abc.net.au/trailblazers.
0: It's Tom Robinson with the Country Hour this afternoon on the ABC. Hey, right next to the Queensland border here in the Territory, about 100 kilometres south of Tobermory Roadhouse, there's a minerals exploration company that has high hopes for a gold and copper deposit. This company is called Plutonic, and it started drilling at what they call the Champion Project. Dr. Chris Batara says this deposit could be one of the biggest of its kind in the world.
4: We first stepped foot on the ground in 2021. We've done a lot of work, and that work sort of led us to believe that we're sort of sitting on one of the largest, what we'd call porphyry epithermal camps in the world. So porphyry systems are big copper deposits. These tend to be the largest copper deposits on Earth, and you get them through Chile and parts of Asia Minor, like Kazakhstan, North America through Arizona. So big, low-grade deposits that host, you know, tens of millions of tons of contained copper. And sometimes that copper comes with gold, and sometimes the porphyry is a gold dominant, like Cadia in New South Wales. So these are big systems that are copper and gold dominant, and associated with these systems, particularly where we are what are called epithermal systems, which are shallower systems that generally sit above or around the peripheries of these porphyry copper deposits. And they typically are gold silver. So what we see at the surface are these big fat epithermal quartz veins. They've got gold and silver in them, but they've been what we call, or what geologists call, overprinted by multiple stages of fluid flow emanating from the intrusive or porphyry rocks at depth. So you've got this overprinting of copper onto gold silver veins, and it's just a big jumbled mess of awesomeness, because that's what we want.
5: So quite high potential then, by the sounds of it, comparing it to some, you know, quite significant gold and copper deposits or what might be existing in other parts of the world. I would love to know a little bit more about what you potentially might hope the scale of this project and its potential is, because I've seen you describe it elsewhere as potentially the next gold copper mining district in Australia.
4: Yeah, absolutely. So the scale, the footprint of the veining and the rocks that appear to be altered from the mineral system, so the mineral system itself appears to be fairly contiguous, almost over 3,200 square kilometres, which is

0: massive, absolutely massive for a camp scale porphyry epithermal district. So we're, you know, at the early stages, we're about to drill the first holes into these targets. And, you know, whether we hit economic ore, you know, we're talking about three inch wide, 2.5 inch wide drill core into 3,200 square kilometres. We only get 6 chances initially with these holes, but we're out to prove that the system exists, and it's as I guess vertically and laterally extensive as what we sort of think it is, which would definitely place it on the global map in terms of significance or tier one significance. And I guess what we're looking for is a term that we sort of came up with, hypergiant, which is basically something that's an order of magnitude larger than, you know, some of the largest copper or gold systems on Earth.
1: Seems very, very early on, because if I'm correct in saying you're just starting the first rounds of drilling, what I guess is the timeline? What are you hoping to achieve in the near future with this site?
0: Yeah, so first sort of 6 holes into our targets over the next 2 to 3 months, just weather and drillers dependent, you know, just confirmation that the system's there, and it'll help us guide the next round of drilling into more discoveries. But, you know, if everything works out well, we make a huge discovery, which sort of unlocks, because of the leverage of the size of the project, it unlocks a lot of value. And that's our main aim, is to just demonstrate that the scale is actually there, and our model, the mineralization, is correct. And from there, we then continue to vector towards ore. And, you know, we're testing 4, you know, initial targets, but, you know, we've got 30 or so. And, you know, it's such a huge area that, you know, it'll take 40 to 50 years of exploration to, you know, really even generate all the targets and test them properly. So, yeah, it's absolutely massive.
1: If you do find those targets, it's obviously a very, very isolated and very remote region of Australia. There's not really a whole lot within that area apart from very small towns on the Queensland side and a couple of those larger pastoral stations in the NT. If you did find a resource system of the amount you're hoping for, what would that mean for the region, do you think?
0: Oh, it'd definitely be transformative. You know, I think a great thing for the Northern Territory and possibly, you know, Western Queensland, play a role in helping with infrastructure and transport and all that sort of stuff. But, you know, scale or deposits of these size, or particularly at a camp scale, you know, if it comes to fruition, you're talking about thousands and thousands of jobs. It's not just a one-off, you know, 300 person sort of mine camp. It would be in the thousands and then tens of thousands in terms of construction and ongoing maintenance and all that sort of stuff. So, you know, I think it really drive the economy of the NT. And so all we can do is hope that, you know, what we think is there is there. And, you know, if we're lucky, we'll make a discovery in the next sort of, you know, 3 to 36 months. And from there, you know, it can take a few years for mines to be built and stuff like that.
2: Dr. Chris Butera, who's the managing director of a company called Plutonic, speaking to Charles Geary about their plans for what they're calling the Champion Project, right next to the Queensland Northern Territory border.
3: G'day, this is Rowan Fisher from Charles Darwin University and North Australia Fire Information, NAFI. I'm sure most of you use it. It's the website that provides all the information for fire management across 80% of Australia. And you're listening to The Country Hour.
2: It's Tom Robinson with you on the Northern Territory Country Hour this Monday lunchtime. Hope you're keeping well. If you've been listening to the program and following what's happened in the news, you'd be well aware there's ongoing industrial action, on and off strikes at the INPEX Ichthys facility here in the Top End. And there was a big development over the weekend. Sam Parry's in the studio with me. Sam, can you tell me what's happened?
4: Yeah, Tom, basically there was a hearing at the Fair Work Commission in Perth on Sunday where they heard arguments from INPEX, who are seeking to block any further strikes at gas facilities, including the Ichthys plant here in Darwin. The ban was being sought under a section of the Fair Work Act which stops industrial action if it endangers safety, the safety of Australian people, or if it has a significant disruption to the Australian economy. So the lawyers for INPEX were arguing that Australia's LNG export sector basically makes up a significant portion of Australia's economy and carries geopolitical importance. But unfortunately, the Commission didn't agree. They said they weren't satisfied that it would have a significant impact on Australia's economy if production was to be interrupted, basically.
2: So what does that mean for the sort of strike action that the unions are taking? I believe it's the Offshore Alliance and the Electrical Trades Union. So are they just continuing with all of that?
4: Yeah, they're continuing. They have moderated their initial claims that they were going to do 8-hour work stoppages. So they'll be doing two lots of 2-hour stoppages at this point. But now basically that injunction or that enactment of that part of the Fair Work Act means that their strike action can proceed. It is protected industrial action, so they have the right to continue that.
2: Can you tell me about the safety impacts and that argument and how that played out? So are we in danger? Is there a problem? Or?
4: Well, interestingly, INPEX's lawyers pointed to significant threats of endangerment to the safety and welfare of Darwin residents as a result of this industrial action. Basically, they were saying that curtailment of gas production could cause power disruptions. As we know, Power and Water Corporation here relies on gas from INPEX at the moment because its preferred supplier, ENI, has long-running issues out there off the coast of Wadair with the Blacktip facility. However, Power and Water, apparently behind closed doors, had said that it was already developing contingency measures in anticipation of any disruption. So there are other options that Power and Water can use to keep the lights on here in the Territory, and that includes even piping gas from the East Coast now. So the Deputy President said that he wasn't satisfied that there was going to be any safety risk posed by this action.
2: Fair enough, and we'll keep an eye on that situation as it develops. As I say, workers at the INPEX Ichthys gas plant have been striking on and off now for about 2 weeks. It's a big story, and there's about 400 or 500 of them. So we'll keep you any more details as they come to hand. Sam, there was another piece of news. The Territory government has announced a new air monitoring program for something called benzenes, which are pollutants from the gas industry as well. INPEX and other operators. What's happened here?
4: Yeah, well, this follows underreporting of pollutants at INPEX's gas plant last year. The Minister, Josh Burgoyne, today said that incident started a lot of conversations about the need for air quality monitoring in Darwin. I believe there are a few different groups who've now proposed this and expressed a need to monitor the air for volatile organic compounds in Darwin Harbour. Today, the government's announced a new industry-funded air quality monitor, which will be publicly viewable online. The Minister, Josh Burgoyne, says certainty around air quality will enable industry to grow in the top end.
5: We're always looking at ways that we can better regulate and ensure that we're giving certainty to Territorians in the environmental space. And this has been our government's decision to ensure that we give not only Territorian certainty, but that we also give certainty to industry.
2: It was the Environment Minister Josh Burgoyne speaking to Lara Stimson earlier today about this new air monitoring program that the government is undertaking. They're going to be measuring benzenes. Sam, thanks for coming in and bringing us those details. You've been in Katherine on the weekend.
4: Yeah, went down for the open day at the Katherine Research Station, which was, I think they had about 1,300 people through the gate, right. So it was very popular after a 10-year hiatus.
2: Yep.
4: Yeah, great to see all the department staff down there doing all that important work from the livestock industries to agriculture and horticulture trials. I even had a chat with someone who's doing a bit of research into agave as a potential source for biofuel.
2: A cactus?
4: Yeah, cactus goes into tequila, but I don't know if that's on the cards yet.
2: No, very good. Thank you, Sam. We're going to bring you some info about Sam's big weekend in Katherine just after the news, which is coming up right about now. Tom Robinson on the Country Hour. I'll be back with you after the 1 o'clock news.

0: Good afternoon, Rio Davis with ABC News. US President Donald Trump says his country has struck a ceasefire deal with Iran to end their war. Global Affairs editor Laura Tingle reports.
1: The detail is once again fairly fraught. If we start with Israel and Lebanon, which is the first test of this, this deal, of course, was done in the middle of the night from the Israeli perspective. So we've yet to see a full response from Benjamin Netanyahu and Israel, but the early indications are that the far right are not at all pleased, to put it mildly. They're saying this is a strategic defeat for Benjamin Netanyahu. We've seen reports from the head of the Revolutionary Guard in Iran saying we will never abandon Lebanon, and that means that not only has the warfare against Lebanon got to stop, but also Israel has to withdraw.
0: At least five people have been killed and dozens more injured in Russian airstrikes on Ukraine, which has also left 140,000 people without power. Tweong Fitzpatrick reports.
2: Most of Ukraine's territory was under air raid warnings in the early hours of Monday. The central Kiev Pechers Lavra Monastery, a UNESCO World Heritage Site, was seriously damaged in a direct attack. Ukraine's Air Force says drones continue to attack Kiev from different directions, while Poland's armed forces have scrambled its fighter jets and put ground-based air defence systems on a state of readiness. The latest strikes come after Ukrainian President Volodymyr Zelensky says he spoke to US President Donald Trump on Sunday and discussed efforts to achieve an end to the more than four-year war.
0: A group of academics has urged senators to pass the federal government's changes to negative gearing and the capital gains tax discount. As a two-day Senate inquiry into the reforms began this morning, 17 experts in tax, economics and housing released an open letter in favour of the changes. Associate Professor Catherine James from the University of Melbourne told the inquiry the reforms are not perfect, but they will make the tax system fairer.
3: An indexation system is far superior to the current 50% discount that applies irrespective of the length of time an investment is held, which often goes well beyond compensating investors for the inflationary effects of a gain. It is not clear why we should exempt half of one form of income.
0: One Nation leader Pauline Hanson says the minor party will contest every lower house seat at the next federal election and field Senate candidates in every state. Support for One Nation is surging, with almost every published opinion poll suggesting it's now the most popular political party in the country. Senator Hanson says she believes One Nation can maintain the momentum between now and the next federal election due in 2028.
4: I'm going to be sending candidates in every lower house seat and the Senate across this nation, as we have done previously. Labor are scared. The Prime Minister has had a wake-up call.
0: The Northern Territory's Environment Minister says underreporting of pollutants at INPEX's gas plant in Darwin last year started a lot of conversations about the need for air quality monitoring. The government has announced a new industry-funded air quality monitor today, which will be publicly viewable online. Minister Joshua Burgoyne says certainty around air quality will enable the industry to grow in the top end.
5: We're always looking at ways that we can better regulate and ensure that we're giving certainty to Territorians in the environmental space. And this has been our government's decision to ensure that we give not only Territorian certainty, but that we also give certainty to industry.
0: And NT Sports Minister says the government wants international cricket to be played in Darwin every year. Moorarra Stadium will host the Northern Territory's first international test match since 2004 later this year, when Australia takes on Bangladesh in August. Minister Jinson Charles says as a cricket fan, he's excited international cricket will be back in the Territory.
6: We are pretty happy that we want to see cricket, international cricket here every year. We already signed that agreement with the Cricket Australia to have the international cricket here in the Northern Territory this year and next year.
0: And in the weather for today, there's a slight to medium chance of showers in the eastern Arnhem and southwest Lassiter districts, increasing to a high chance in the far southwest Lassiter district. Cloudy in the Lassiter and southern Simpson districts, but mostly sunny elsewhere. Darwin reaching a top of 32 degrees today, Katherine a top of 31, Tennant Creek 29 and Alice Springs 27. Right now in Darwin it's 31 degrees and the humidity is 36%. You're up to date with the latest in ABC News.
7: G'day, this is Jono. I come from Kenby Country and I'm a software engineer. I wouldn't know one end of a cow from the other, but I love the country hour. Keep it rural.
8: Tom Robinson with you this afternoon for the Country Hour while Matt Brann is away. There was a celebratory mood in Katherine over the weekend. A number of agricultural and rural events celebrating all the great achievements and people in the industry. One of which was the first Katherine Research Station open day for what I understand to be a whole 10 years.
9: Look at the Territory's horticulture and ag industry today. It's fantastic. Who'd want to be anywhere else but Katherine on a day like this in the Territory?
8: And the local School of the Air had a big birthday as well, turning 60 years old.
10: 60 years of just connection, of learning, just bringing everyone together. Yeah, it's been fantastic.
8: We'll have all the information straight from Sam Parry, our Katherine Rural reporter, a little bit later in the next half an hour or so. But first, I have got Sally Cutter from the Bureau.

0: in the southwest corner of the territory near the WA border.
1: Yep, there certainly is, and there's also showers up in the northeast corner. So if you want rain, you've got to go to the diagonally opposite corners of the NT. The north is just sort of those little showers coming on shore. We did actually have some between Darwin and Daly River this morning, very light. But the big news is that rain down the south. We've got a fairly decent cloud band. If everybody looks at it, it extends right from the Indian Ocean, way out in the Indian Ocean, across the country down into southeastern Australia. And that's going to be slow moving to start with, so it'll take a day or so before it really works its way into the NT. But by Tuesday, we're seeing it coming in the northerly windy conditions. So windy on Tuesday. Wednesday, we start seeing the cool change behind it come in. And down around Yallara way, we could see drops of up to 10 degrees on Wednesday. And then as it moves through Alice Springs on Thursday, similar drops there. And then it'll work its way up. So some fairly good fall drops in temperatures, up to 11 degrees or down, sort of that far southeast corner of the Barkly. So if you are down in that area, just be aware that we are going to see some showers and maybe some rain, the odd storm as well. Mainly in the Simpson and the Leicester, and also that southeasterly wind coming in, and then we start getting the Barkly breeze over the weekend.
0: Okay, so that's sort of midweek we're looking at that?
1: Mid to Wednesday for the Leicester and the southeast Simpson. The trough goes through Alice Springs on Thursday. Once you get to the northern end of it, it's a little bit of a sort of narrow band of rain, and it is moving, so it's not likely going to be raining all day, but further south you might see a little bit more extended periods of rain.
0: Okay, and that's sort of not isolated to the central and Barkly. It's a big piece of land, but it's not coming up to the top end necessarily.
1: Not the band per se, but we are seeing the winds easing off, and the way the atmosphere is set up, we are going to see some of that rain dragged down, or the showers dragged across the top end, particularly sort of Northern Daly, Arnhem, Carpentaria districts. So that starts Thursday, peak on Friday, and then clearing off during Saturday and Sunday. We're back to basically the northeast coast and maybe some coastal activity around the northwest coast in the morning.
0: Okay. And in terms, we're going to see a drop in temperatures in the central Barkly area, the areas. How are the temperatures looking over the next 24 hours in the top end? Is it sort of consistent dry season stuff?
1: Yeah, pretty much. So if you look at Darwin, 32 coastal, and that sort of sits there, and sort of 34s if you go sort of inland a little bit. If you're looking at the Katherine area, again, relatively consistent temperatures, 31 today, varying between 30 and 33 over the week. The minimum's around that mid-teen mark. If you come further south into the Barkly, so Tennant Creek, 29 for the next 3 days, the even minimum could be 20 on Thursday morning, and this is where we start seeing those showers, so the clouds coming up. But then we drop down, so 28 on Thursday, 22 on Friday. So we're not going to see the biggest drop in Tennant Creek, but if you're out somewhere like Avon Downs, 32 on Thursday, 22 on Friday.
0: Okay, getting cool. It is the middle of the year, not particularly unseasonable, I guess, for that part of the world.
1: Particularly down in the Simpson, we could be up to 10 degrees above average for this time of year, and then it drops down to below average. So Alice Springs, 28 on Wednesday, dropping down to 19 on Thursday.
0: Yep, okay. Sally, thank you. Anything else you think we need to know?
1: No, that's it. Just the fact that we are going to see some rain down in the southern parts this week, and then we are going to have that really big drop in temperature behind the trough as it goes through.
0: Thank you. Sally Cutter from the Bureau of Meteorology. Have a good weekend.
1: Afternoon.
0: You know what I mean. Monday. Yeah. Talk to you later.
1: That's my weekend.
0: All right. Thank you.
2: G'day, James McKenna here from Tipperary Station, running the Lemon operation here, and you're listening to The Country Hour.
0: Tom Robinson with The Country Hour this afternoon, right across the Northern Territory. It's 11 past one. Now, last week we told you about Mackay Sugar Mills that were hit by a real big cyber attack. And Mackay Sugar shut down two of its three mills at

0: Barley and Racecourse early on Wednesday morning. They found their operating systems had been completely compromised. There's some good news that came out late on a Friday. I'd knocked off by then. Mackay Sugar says it anticipates a staged resumption of crushing at its three mills this week. That they were saying next week at the time. So hopefully there's a staged sort of approach to reopening in the next few days after that cyber attack. The company is operating Farley Mill manually to crush cane harvested that was harvested before the cyber attack. So this will hopefully prevent that harvested cane from spoiling. The company says it's progressively restoring critical systems and again anticipates a staged resumption of harvesting and crushing operations from this week. So hopefully a happy ending to that story there, Mackay Sugar Mills, that were almost completely shut down by a really big cyber attack last week. Back home, there are over 1,300 visitors streaming through the gates at Katherine Research Station on Saturday, enjoying a relaxed day on the farm and a rare look at one of the territory's sort of main agricultural research efforts. The 1,200-hectare site is, as you know, used to study livestock management, grow hay for the government's cattle herd, and trial novel and unusual crops that would maybe farmers would otherwise be reluctant to plant in the top end's tough conditions without knowing how well they are going to go. Susan King, who's the regional director at the Department of Agriculture and Fisheries, met up with Sam Parry from the ABC and told him all about the Katherine Farm's storied past.
1: This year marks 80 years of research and development and engagement in some shape or form here in Katherine. So it's been not only a wonderful opportunity to celebrate that, but it's been over 10 years since we've had what used to be called a Farm and Garden Day here to sort of celebrate everything agriculture.
2: Why do you think it's important to involve the community in a place like this?
1: Agriculture has so many links to the rest of the town with support industries. There's job opportunities. Agriculture is just an important part of, everyday life. So, it's really important to sort of make sure that we're showcasing what we're doing. And there's some pretty amazing work being done out here and has been done out here.
2: The minister was here earlier and really spruiking that history of the Big Rivers region when it comes to agriculture. And you yourself spoke about the history of this station. What was happening here over those 80 years?
1: Well, actually, before the 80 years, the Army identified that food security was a critical challenge for them, particularly with, roads being flooded and not being able to get food for their troops. And so they set up an Army sort of experimental farm to look at what vegetables and fruit trees could grow so they could actually feed their troops. Then it moved over to CSIRO setting up a Katherine experiment farm. So these areas were chosen because of their, I suppose, soil suitability. So looking at where you can have a dry monsoonal climate, where you could grow crops without irrigation. So that's kind of where it all started, and it's just grown from there.
2: What about now? What's the kind of spread that you were really keen to show to the public today?
1: Oh, look, it's I suppose it's some of that general awareness about agriculture and what that means, but also to show the huge range of research that we do and showing them some actual crops in the ground and to have a look at some of our cattle that we have here, just to sort of build a picture that there is a lot. It's not just a sign that you drive by on the road. There's actually a lot of activity that's being done by a lot of people and a lot of amazing young people working here, and I think that's really important to be role models for kids thinking about wanting to get into agriculture as well.
3: Yeah, my name is Sanjay Silwal. We are here in Katherine Research Center. I just bring my both kids here. They can enjoy the nature, like the farm, farm activities. My own country is Nepal, so all of people, they are doing the agriculture for day-to-day life.
4: How are you?
5: Good. How are you?
4: Good. Oh, it's great. It's great to see the amount of community members that have come out to support it.

0: and the stalls and all of the activities for the kids.
1: It's good to see this event back, and it's been really, really well patronised. And I think it brings the community in touch with the agricultural industry in the territory. G'day, I'm John Lyne. I work for Tropical Soils and Plant Nutrition NT.
2: What do you think really sets the agriculture industry in the territory apart?
1: Hey, look, I've been in the territory since about 1988, and when I came here, there almost wasn't a horticultural industry. There was certainly a cattle industry. But wow, look at the territory's horticulture and ag industry today. It's fantastic, and everybody thought, oh, well, nothing's ever going to happen up in the territory. Look at us now. Most of the trucks leaving the territory for a lot of the year now, the chiller trucks, they're full of produce, and that's just so wonderful to see for the Northern Territory.
2: What are the biggest changes that you've seen?
1: Well, I think not just in the territory, but Australia-wide, farmers are starting to look more at the importance of soil and taking care of their soil. After all, that's where it all starts. And the idea of just pouring chemical fertiliser on and pouring water on and bugger the soil, I think those days are gone. And we've all realised that, and we're starting to take much more care of our soil. And when we do, we'll get better food out of it. We'll get much better food out of it. I think the Territory Government's been terrific in its support and recognition of Territory agriculture and horticulture. The Territory's finances aren't the best at the moment, but hey, I see Territory Government ministers and their staff at every agricultural event heavily involved, and that's great to see. Who'd want to be anywhere else but Catherine on a day like this in the Territory?
3: Horticulture businessman John Tiger Lyne, ending that report from Sam Parry out there at the Catherine Research Station that had its first open day for 10 years. After this, we're going to stay in Catherine. School of the Air turned 60. Tell you all about it.

0: Bella White with False Start. It's Tom Robinson with you on the Country Hour. It's just gone 22 minutes past one. Hey, just before we were talking about the Katherine Research Station's first open day in about 10 years. And someone on the text line is asking when the ABC last had an open day, apart from the outside broadcasts we do at the Darwin Show. This person says they have a photo of an ABC open day back in 1994. I don't know. The last time we had an open day here at the National Broadcaster. In my time at the ABC, I've not been involved in one, but we've got plenty of OBs, outside broadcasts planned for the rest of the year. The Country Hour is planning to be at the Alice Springs Show for 2026, and we're hoping to get down to Brunette Races as well for a whole heap of fun and festivities. So stay tuned to the Country Hour for the details. That's all coming up in the next month or so. We'll be out and about meeting a whole lot of people.
1: Hello, my name is Julie Roy, acting coordinator for Yugalmangi Rangers, and you're listening to the Country Hour.
0: We're going to stay in Katherine here on the Country Hour. There's another big milestone in the Big Rivers region over the weekend. Katherine School of the Air marked its 60th anniversary on Saturday. Of course, there was a party and people came from far and wide to reflect on their memories of attending the school. And of course, attending it while they were based in some of the territory's most remote areas. Our reporter, Sam Parry, caught up with the current principal of the school, Donna Bryant, who told him how much has changed since the mid-60s when the first lessons were held.
2: It was 1966. England won the FIFA World Cup. It was also the year that Nancy Sinatra released her hit song, These Boots Were Made for Walking.
3: We're actually celebrating 60 years of just connection, of learning, just bringing everyone together. Yeah, it's been fantastic. My name's Donna Bryant. I'm the principal of Katherine School of the Air. It's been great just reflecting on how different the learning has, the journey over the years. So going from radio, learning by radio to satellite, and now we learn through Microsoft Teams. So teachers are at their desks, no more studios. So yeah, it's been great just going through the archives and just looking how much we've progressed, I guess, over the years, yeah.
4: What has kind of stayed the same?
3: Yeah, I would say definitely our school community. It's very much intergenerational. We've seen people that were, you know, students at the school then go on to be parents of students at the school, even grandparents of children at the school. So that is one thing that's definitely stayed the same. It's just that sense of community, the connection, and just, you know, that the vital role that School of the Air plays in children's education.
4: As you were preparing for this milestone anniversary, were there any stories that have come up from that intergenerational sort of community?
3: Oh, absolutely. Look, we've had people coming in, going through all the photo albums and just, you know, reflecting on different times. I think they might have been a little bit rowdier back in the day from what I've seen.
4: What kind of antics?
3: Well, we saw quite a few photos where the families were very involved. They were doing plays, and I think the 50th anniversary was quite a big celebration, gathering from the photos.
4: What do you have planned for tonight? I saw a little bit of dancing so far.
3: Oh, look, we've got dancing. We're going through the decades and we're celebrating different things. You're going to see shortly we've got the Pope, John Paul II, when he spoke to our students via radio as he went past on a plane to Darwin. So we're going to get to see all those really, you know, I suppose historical moments, but also celebrate what KSA is doing for today.
4: How many people have kind of travelled in from remote places to be here?
3: Oh, look, I would say a majority of the people that are here tonight would have travelled in anywhere from, you know, it could be 100 Ks right up to 800, 900 Ks. We've got families on the, you know, every edge of the Northern Territory and beyond, and so they've made the effort to come in here tonight and celebrate.

0: My name's Liz Nowak. School of the Air was, other than doing a bit of relief teaching, was my first school that I taught at when I came to Catherine. And I was here for the 98 flood. Well, we just moved here from Townsville and moved everything into my father-in-law's place on Heron Crescent, which was still, everything was still in cardboard boxes. And then we had a big swim with everybody on Australia Day, and I'm still here, you know.
1: What are your memories of School of the Air?
0: Just so fun, just having to think outside the box and just how to make a lesson exciting for kids that are tuning into radio and, oh, and being organized and prepared and making it interesting, something that I'd want to tune into if I was their age and listening. I just love the challenge as an educator to do that kind of teaching. And it was so unique for me, having come from New York and moved here, so.
1: It's a little bit different.
2: Yeah, lots of different.
1: Did you have a strong idea of the places that you were broadcasting to and where your students were?
0: At the time, no, but one of the unique things that we did at School of the Air was you'd go on patrol, and once the kids met you and could place a face to the name and you build that rapport and that relationship, I think even in any kind of teaching that you do, building relationships is key to what, to everything.
1: You were saying there that you became friends with some of the people that you were broadcasting to on the stations and the families.
0: I'm here with Julie Clifford tonight, and I was also remembering also Tony Moores, who sadly passed away a few years ago now, who's a home tutor for the Harrower family from Dorisville. So, yeah, and then I shouted out to also some of the people I taught that lived on the Tiwi Islands. So we had kids from all over.
1: What do you think the 60th celebration is all about?
0: Oh, I just think it is a celebration of the wonderful education that KSA does and just how innovative they are and how they stay ahead with technology. I'm always inspired by everything School of the Air does and always keep an eye on what's happening. So, yeah, and I'm proud of the school so much.
3: Liz Nowak reflecting on her time working at the Catherine School of the Air, which celebrated its 60th birthday over the weekend, thanks to Sam Parry, our ABC rural reporter down there in Catherine, for filing that report. We're almost at the end of the Country Hour for this Monday. I've been Tom Robinson, filling in for Matt Brand, who's having a couple of days off. I will be back tomorrow in the chair. Just to recap our top story for today, in case you missed it, the federal government says it will spend up to $1 million to help fight an outbreak of lumpy skin disease in Bali. The disease has been spreading through Indonesian cattle since 2022. It got to Bali earlier this year. And the government says it will be able to deliver about 250,000 to 300,000 vaccines thanks to this $1 million in funding. If you want to hear more on that, you can go back and listen to the podcast. That's all we've got time for. I've been Tom Robinson. Thanks for your company. I'll talk to you tomorrow.
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9: Happy Monday afternoon. Did you catch the fever over the weekend? I've recovered from a little bout of Fink fever. And now I'm ill again with World Cup fever. Did you catch it as well? Did you watch the Socceroos game yesterday? Australia beating Turkey 2-0 in their opening match in the World Cup. I didn't actually get to watch it. Kept checking the scores and checking in with people. But I've revisited and watched the highlights. And a little later on in the show, you're going to hear from a Darwin bloke who was there.
10: That Erin Kunda goal is burnt into my mind. I was writing my thoughts down in a journal today just to make sure I didn't lose the moment. And even without it in front of me, I don't need to refer back to the video. I can see the through ball from Ocon. I can see the flick around the defender. I can see three trailing defenders. And as soon as he fakes the keeper to the far side, pulls it near and hits it as hard as he can. It was a beautiful

0: goal and that. It's just committed to memory. Just some things can't be separated from your mind.
1: It was a beautiful goal. That's Tyson Blanco. He is the state manager for touch football in the NT. So if you play touch footy, you might know Tyson. Every 4 years, he and the family follow the Socceroos to the World Cup. He will be our World Cup correspondent on the Arvo show over the next few weeks. And today, I want to know, inspired by Tyson, where has sport taken you? Have you followed your favourite footy team around Australia? Are you a fan of the Winter Olympics and you've travelled the world to coincide with the Olympic Games? I reckon, and I just can't dredge up your names from my memory, but I reckon a few of you have travelled to be somewhere for other World Cups. A Rugby World Cup in France or a Cricket World Cup in India. Or if you have played a bit of sport, where did it take you as an athlete? Especially if you're in a team, it's a very different kind of travel, isn't it? When you are travelling for a game on a bus with your teammates, getting in the zone on the way there, and then commiserating or celebrating on the journey home. Where have you travelled for sport? I want to hear those stories this afternoon. 1-300-057-222. Also, a little bit later on today, it is Monday. I've got a new fun little game for us on Monday after 3 o'clock. Monday the Musical. And I want to see if you can come up with some songs to tell a story from the news. And this week's musical is Donald Trump's birthday, the musical. He's just turned 80. He's a Gemini. He was born in Queens in 1946. He's the oldest serving US president and the main attraction for his birthday celebration, a series of UFC cage fights hosted in an arena covering the White House lawn. How would you tell this story in song? If you've got some ideas, you can send them through, but we'll play Monday the Musical ahead with your songs after 3 o'clock this afternoon. You can text in on 0487 991 057. But next, it is a Monday Arvo pop in at Tipperary Station with cook Wendy Cox. She'll be with us next. After Bruce Springsteen, Dancing in the Dark, 26-2.

0: It is the boss, Bruce Springsteen, dancing in the dark at 22 to 2 on 105.7 ABC Darwin and across the territory. Liz Travascus with you on a Monday afternoon.
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0: And on a Monday, Arvo, I like us to pop in on someone somewhere in the Territory. Say g'day, have a yarn, see what's making news. And today we are travelling south from Darwin for about, I think it's about 2.5 hours past Adelaide River, hanging a right at Daly River Road and then down the long and dusty driveway to Tipperary Station. It is where the Netflix smash hit Territory was filmed. But more importantly, it's where Wendy Cox cooks up a storm. She's with us now. Wendy, good afternoon.
5: Hello, how are you?
0: I'm good. How are things looking out your way today?
5: Oh, it's a pretty nice day, actually. We're pretty lucky up here. Hey, we don't get winter. We just get these beautiful, beautiful days. So it's beautiful.
0: Has it been cold overnight down there?
5: Actually, it has been. And I went to Darwin for the weekend and Darwin was so much warmer. Like we're out here with our jumpers on and we're all rugged up and Darwin was beautiful.
0: Oh, yeah. We haven't had as cold a nights as we would normally have had at this point in the year. So what kind of like overnight temps are you experiencing down there? Is it doonas on the bed weather, Wendy?
5: Well, it's electric blanket stuff. We've got down to 16 degrees.
0: Oh, electric blankets. I don't think anyone in the top end got that cold that they needed a lecky blanket.
5: Well, you know, you just have to have one just in case.
0: Just in case. You needed a little bit of extra warming up. I can't remember, Wendy, when we spoke last time you were along for afternoon tea and talking to us a little bit about how you came to be in the Territory and out there at Tipperary Station. Were you out there for the filming of Territory or did you get there after all of that had happened?
5: Yeah, I got there after. They did it the year before I got here.
0: Oh, no.
5: Yeah.
0: How disappointed were you that you missed out? Because I could, you know, have imagined you having a little role in the background.
5: Well, they also had their own catering company and they had a real live coffee machine. That's what I'm really sad about. So I really love coffee. So
0: do you not
5: that would have been amazing.
0: Do you not have a coffee machine out there?
5: Well, I've got a little tiny one, you know, the pod type thing, but to have like a real big cafe style one would be friggin' amazing.
0: Industrial strength coffee.
5: I know, right? I keep trying to tell my boss, but he just won't budge.
0: Is it because that's just not the done thing on a cattle station, Wendy?
5: Probably not. And, you know, you're looking at about $20,000, $30,000. So I'm pretty sure there's a bit more important things than a coffee machine for the cook.
0: Yeah. I don't know. Sadly. I reckon it's probably one of those things that, I don't know. We did this once for the ABC kitchen? We just passed the hat around and we all chipped in to buy ourselves not a $20,000

0: one, but
1: Yeah.
0: like a little espresso machine. Maybe you could pass the hat around and get yourself
1: Oh,
0: one.
1: there's an idea. Yeah. See what these cowboys and cowgirls can come up
0: Or maybe
1: with.
0: they like a little bit of Mokona or Nescafe Blend
1: Yes, they
0: 43.
1: do, you know. They
0: Yeah.
1: really do. We go through so much of that. So, yeah.
0: What is the instant coffee of choice out there?
1: That's Mokona out here. It is Mokona.
0: It
1: Yeah.
0: is that. That's the fancy one with the
1: Yeah.
0: gold label. Wendy, you are the cook at Tipperary Station. You've got the very popular Facebook page, Wendy's Cooking Adventures, where I noticed that you've been cooking with crocodile lately. How has this come about and how's it been going?
1: So we have a safari guest come over on the weekend, and Dennis is our safari man here. He got crocodile sausages, buffalo sausages, and steak, and he did up a barbecue for them last night. And I did the salads and dessert, and I went over there to drop them off and met this amazing couple. They're from Canberra, so it's a little bit different from up here. But anyway, he had some leftover sausages, and he said, gave them to me and said, do what you want with them. So today for Smoko, I did Northern Territory meat lovers pizza, and I put bacon, ham, and the crocodile sausages on them. And I every day when I do smoke, I always write a, at the bottom of each dish what it is, so people know what they're having. And nobody looked at what I've written on it. They all ate it and they all liked it, and nobody knew it was crocodiles. I was like,
0: Could
1: oh,
0: you? I can't. Does crocodile have a strong taste? It's a bit. Is it a bit chickeny, crocodile?
1: well. Apparently, yeah, apparently it tastes a lot like chicken. Like, I'm not game, and I wouldn't try
0: You
1: it,
0: didn't try
1: but if
0: it.
1: no,
0: Why
1: no, no,
0: not?
1: no,
0: Wendy, why
1: because
0: not?
1: I'm extremely fussy. I have no right being hospitality, but I just can't do it. I just can't do
0: Okay. All right. This is
1: it.
0: interesting to me. What else don't you eat, Wendy the cook?
1: I don't eat anything that comes from the ocean. I can't stand seafood, which is really bad, I know. I only eat chicken breast. I don't eat any bit of the chicken. I don't like pork. My list is, I could go on for hours, like, of what I don't
0: You
1: like.
0: don't like cakes, do you?
1: No, I'm just, seriously, I've got no business being a cook.
0: Oh, you must be doing something right. You must just have the magic touch anyway. So no one noticed that they were having territory meat lovers with crocodile on top of the pizza.
1: Until I asked them, I said to them, "What do you think of the crocodile?" They're like, "What?" I said, "It's in the pizza." And they're like, "Oh, really? Oh, no, they like this."
0: So who had the crocodile sausages and who's Dennis the safari man? Tell us more.
1: Yeah, so Dennis is up here, and he runs our safari side of it, so you can book it and come and go on safari and go heli. Or the customers today, they did heli fishing, which would be really cool to do. And then yesterday they went out in the helicopter as well and looked for buffalo, and they found pigs and all sorts of stuff. So those, and you obviously stay here as well, and you get all the hospitality, and you just get that whole country cattle station feel as well, which is a lot of people, they don't see that, so it's really cool to come and experience that as well.
0: So did Dennis make the sausages from crocodiles that were killed on safari,
1: No,
0: or he just brings them in
1: no.
0: to give a
1: Yeah, no.
0: unique territory experience to the guests?
1: Yeah, he went and purchased them, because we're not actually allowed to kill crocodiles. So he went and purchased them from Darwin, I think, somewhere in Darwin, I think. I could be
0: Yeah.
1: wrong though,
0: Okay, all
1: but
0: right. Well,
1: yeah.
0: it's all happening out there at Tipperary Station with safaris underway. Is it the busy safari time at this time of year, Wendy?
1: Yeah, because you're into the dry season now, so everything's pretty much accessible at the moment, which is fantastic.
0: And you got out of there for the weekend up to Darwin for City to Surf. Who was running?
1: Well, it wasn't me, that's for sure.
0: Why not, Wendy? Why not?
1: I'm a lover, not a jogger, all right? No, three of the beautiful young girls here, they did it. And so I was just their support crew and just met them at that, and I dropped them off at, I think it was like 6 o'clock in the morning, or kind of, and then I went into the finish line and waited for them. And it was about 2,500 people that did it. It was 13 kilometers. So the girls did such a great job. I was so proud of them.
0: Yeah, so they spent a bit of time training on the station down there. Did they? Are there nice places to go for a
1: Yeah.
0: run?
1: Well, the girls said it's so much harder out here, because apparently on the run it was all on the road, so it was nice and smooth and not hill. It was only one hill in Darwin, which they had to do, but they said it's way harder out here, so it was a nice easy run for them.
0: Oh, lovely. And so how did you help them out as their support person, Wendy?
1: Well, I purchased these really cute little packs, like lunch packs, and then I

0: I put in two different types of drinks and muesli bars and protein bars and lip balm and deodorant. So they had something at the end of it to just to, because they were just so dehydrated. They need lots of drinks and just something special to say how proud I am of them. So
1: Oh,
0: they
1: and
0: loved it.
1: how did they go? How are they feeling today after the run, which included, and this was a new route this year. Previously, they'd run out to Nightcliff, to the surf, the beach there. So this is the first time they've had to run up the only hill in Darwin, which I thought was a
0: Oh,
1: bit
0: really?
1: cruel that it included that. So how are their legs feeling today?
0: One of the girls, get this, she went and did a 5K walk after it yesterday. They're crazy, those girls.
1: All right. Well,
0: But the rest of them, they're feeling good.
1: might have like warmed the muscles down a
0: Oh,
1: little bit. You're not tempted to train up for next year?
0: you're breaking up. I can't hear you. No, definitely not.
1: It was such, my little boy did the 1.6 or 1.7 kilometers,
0: Oh.
1: which basically was just going up the hill and then back down the hill. And
0: Oh.
1: it was such a lovely day with everyone out for a run that I thought, oh, maybe I should train for
0: Yeah,
1: next
0: good on
1: year.
0: you.
1: We'll
0: Oh,
1: see.
0: that's really good.
1: I
0: That's
1: thought,
0: fantastic.
1: Wendy, I thought the same thing last year as well, and then proceeded not to. So
0: See,
1: we'll
0: you're
1: see
0: my
1: how
0: kind of
1: we go.
0: person. Yeah.
1: Wendy Cox, you might follow her on social media. Wendy's Cooking Adventures. She's the cook out at Tipperary Station in Darwin for the weekend for City to Surf. What's the next big event you've got happening out there, or the next thing you're getting ready for, Wendy?
0: So Wednesday we've got a whole lot of cotton people coming, and I'm doing lunch and dinner for them. And then straight after they leave, because they're having their dinner at 5:30, and then at 7 o'clock I'm doing barbecue for the station State of Origin. So Wednesday is going to be an awesome, a massive day.
1: Who does everyone back out there?
0: Queensland, Queensland.
1: Queensland, come on. Couldn't be anyone else. And do you, what does that mean? Are you cooking up Queensland coloured things for the barbecue? Are there maroon sausages?
0: No, I'm just doing easy peasy stuff. I'm doing build your own burgers, so I'll cook all the burgers and they can build their own, and then just doing some fries with that as well. So it'll be nice and easy, and they can just sit down and watch the game.
1: All right. Wendy, it is lovely to talk to you. We'll catch you again and enjoy the State of Origin on Wednesday night.
0: I will. Thank you for your time, lovely lady. Have a great
1: Lovely
0: day.
1: to talk to you. Wendy Cox, she's the cook at Tipperary Station. If you are not following her on social media, you should. Wendy's Cooking Adventures on Facebook. Our Monday afternoon pop in at 11 to 4. Hello, Glenn in Fanny Bay, who has texted me a photo of his wardrobe. Thank you, Glenn. It is how many? 1, 2, 3, 4, 5, 6, 7, 8 different Socceroos and Matildas jerseys. And Glenn says, I've added a Tilly's one since this collection. That is a good array. Are they for all the different years of the World Cup? I don't know how merch works for soccer or for really any sport. It's always so expensive. So, yeah, don't know. But Glenn, which one are you wearing at the moment? If you want to send me a photo, and how did you feel about that game yesterday against Turkey, Australia 2-0? I could not have told you last week who even plays for us, but now there are a few names that I just won't forget. Amongst them, Beach, the goalie, our keeper, I think had a record number of saves. You're going to hear from a Darwin bloke who has travelled the world to follow the Matildas in each of the World Cups since 2006, a little bit later on in the show. And so I am wondering today, where have you travelled for sport? Where has sport taken you if you've followed your favourite team around Australia or around the world? Maybe you've coincided your travels somewhere overseas when a big sporting tournament was underway. Or if you've played sport yourself, maybe not at an absolute elite level, but heading up their representative level, maybe you've been on some lovely adventures with the sport that you used to play. Where has sport taken you? Can you tell me a little tale today? 1-300-057-222. It is 9 to 2. This is Juice Newton.

0: It's Juice Newton and Angel of the Morning on 105.7 ABC Darwin and across the territory. Many an artist has covered that song, and I think, do I know the Chrissy Hynde version better than that one? Dusty Springfield did a version as well. Shaggy did a version. I don't know whose version of that one. And Olivia Newton-John, but it was the Juice Newton one back in the early 1980s that reached the top 10 in the Billboard Hot 100. It is about 3 minutes away from two.
1: Adam Steer with Drive.
2: 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Was it a truck driver?
3: 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Why don't they just put a health warning on the territory? Warning, short stays in the territory can turn into years.
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0: Coming up, lots to stick around for after the news at two. We're going to find out what Adam Steer is up to down in Cape Town. He hit the road very early this morning. So if you've seen the ABC vehicle around town in Catharine, keep an eye out for Adam and the crew who are heading down there for a couple of days to, I guess, look, catch up on how you're all going after the floods earlier this year, and also crime, such a big problem around Catharine. And maybe, like, I think as always, you guys in Catharine, when you're struggling with this, often feel like you're really not getting the attention or maybe the political attention that you deserve. If you want to tell me how things are going, let me know. Adam will be on the line and in your town for the drive home this afternoon. But yeah, paint us a picture of how things have been going in terms of flood recovery. Would love to hear about that. But also the situation when it comes to crime. It should be the time of year that things are just beautiful and wonderful and full of tourists and everyone having a great time in Catharine. But when you're dealing with crime and feeling neglected, that can be pretty tough start to the dry season. Fill me in. Let me know how things are going. We'll catch up with Adam on the other side of the news at two. Also, stay listening for your Q2 call for another chance to go in the draw for a double pass to the supercars here in Darwin. You know it's dry season. And when our giveaways are running hot, and we've got a double pass to give away to the supercars coming up. So you will hear the cue to call. I'm not telling you when that's coming. You need to stay listening between now and four for that. And then, amongst all of this, I have a musical challenge for you on a Monday afternoon. Monday the Musical, where your challenge is to come up with songs that tell a story from the news. And this week's musical, Donald Trump's Birthday the Musical.
4: Everyone's in high spirits, but it is hot here. It's 33 degrees. It's incredibly muggy and humid. People are already taking off their shirts. And this UFC event is ostensibly for America's 250th anniversary, but that's on July 4th. And today is Donald Trump's 80th birthday. He will be in attendance. They've set up, after spending more than $60 million US dollars to hold this event, set up this 28-meter tall arena on the south lawn of the White House. The People's House, that will host about 4,500 spectators. And then on the Ellipse near the Washington Monument, there'll be tens of thousands more to watch from fan events. So whilst the vibes are high, this event has a lot of criticism and controversy around today.
0: Donald Trump's birthday. He just turned 80. He's a Gemini. He was born in Queens in 1946. He's the oldest serving US president. The main attraction for his birthday celebration: a series of UFC cage fights hosted in an arena covering the White House lawn. How would you tell this story? Through song. Text your suggestions through and we will play Monday the Musical after 3 o'clock this afternoon with some of your musical selections. 0487991057.
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7: Good afternoon, Rio Davis with ABC News. US Vice President J.D. Vance claims a ceasefire agreement with Iran will transform the Middle East. Washington and Tehran say they've reached a deal to end military operations following weeks of conflict. It's expected to be officially signed on Friday in Switzerland, but details of what it contains are still emerging. Mr. Vance says it's an historic deal.
8: If the Iranians comply with this deal, it is going to fundamentally transform the Middle East for the next 50 years. It's going to end the war. This region of the world has been a basket case for my entire life. And what the president has really set us to do is to certainly eliminate the nuclear threat of Iran. That's done.
7: Officials in Ukraine say at least 9 people are dead after another Russian bombardment of the country. The BBC's Simon Hancock reports.
9: Ukraine's interior minister described the attack on the capital Kyiv as a major blow with significant destruction of civilian infrastructure. The city's mayor, Vitaly Klitschko, said some houses and cars caught fire after being hit by debris from drones. He said the attack damaged electricity lines and left more than 140,000 people without power. In the northeastern city of Kharkiv, at least 5 rescue workers were killed while putting out a fire caused by Russian strikes. Russia also says its territory has come under attack from Ukraine.
7: Foreign Minister Penny Wong will today meet with activists who were detained by Israeli forces while trying to reach Gaza as part of a humanitarian flotilla. The group, which tried to make the journey in May, is calling for an independent Australian investigation into the matter. Senator Wong told a parliamentary hearing earlier this month she believes activists who allege they were sexually assaulted by IDF officers while in custody. Australia's Peak Industry Association says the federal government's 2-day inquiry into sweeping changes to negative gearing and the capital gains tax discount will not go far enough. Business groups are urging the government to scrap its CGT reform, arguing the measure will discourage investment. Australian Industry Group CEO Innes Willicks will not be addressing the hearings and says the government is rushing through the inquiry.
10: Well, it's been thrown together in a pretty slapdash manner, and it only lasts for 2 days into what the government says is the most major piece of tax reforms the country's seen in a generation. So it's hard to take it seriously if that's all the scrutiny that will be done of the government's proposals.
7: Australia's peak body on climate change and health says they support the Northern Territory government's plans to introduce further air quality monitoring at oil and gas processing facilities. The monitoring for harmful pollutants will be funded by the industry and data will be made publicly available online. Climate and Health Alliance Chief Executive Michelle Isles says the announcement coincides with the launch of their citizen science app for air quality monitoring in Australia.
11: I think this response is measured. We are concerned about industry reporting pollution. You know, that provides a concern. But with community working alongside the government, this is a win-win.
7: The NT Police Commissioner says the extension of a trial of a 000 call centre in Alice Springs allows them to keep experimenting with how it should be set up. The call centre's been operating on a trial basis for 6 months and is today being extended for another 6 months. Until recently, the centre has only been operating during business hours from Monday to Friday. But Police Commissioner Martin Dole says new hours will now be tested before the service is likely made permanent next year.
12: This extension of the trial is changing other shifts, evening shifts, night shifts, weekend shifts, to work out the best operating model for Alice Springs and the best staffing footprint to see if that needs to be extended hours, if it needs to be a 24-hour call centre.
7: And Greater Western Sydney has fallen out of the AFL's top 10 after going down by 8 points to St Kilda at Docklands. The defeat snapped a 2-game winning run for the Giants, who trailed at every change as Saints spearhead Liam Ryan kicked 6 goals in the 96-88 result. GWS coach Adam Kingsley says he's confident his side will bounce back.
13: It's frustrating, but that's the game, you know. We've got 23 of them all across the year. You're going to have moments of frustration. You're going to have moments of joy. You know, there's a lot to like out of tonight. It just didn't, the result didn't go our way, and we'll review it pretty strongly as we do every game and bounce back next week.
7: In the weather for today, there's a slight to medium chance of showers in the eastern Arnhem and southwest Lassiter districts, increasing to a high chance in the far southwest Lassiter districts, mostly sunny elsewhere. ABC News.
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15: 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A few of you have gotten in touch. ABC calling out gammon in the Northern Territory. I do like that.
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0: It is 2:05 on a Monday afternoon. Looking for your stories, as I always am. I want to hear from you. I want to know you. Who are you? What do you do? What do you love? Where have you been? Today I want to know, where has sport taken you? As a fan, an official or a competitor? Because next hour you're going to hear from Tyson, who's the state manager for Touch Footy in the NT. And every 4 years, he follows the Socceroos to the World Cup.
18: No, this is number six for me now. When we first qualified in 2006, Dad took me and my brother all the way to Germany. My brother was 12 and I was 10, so we were following the Socceroos around. Since then, it's just been committed to who I am. Every 4 years, I take one holiday, I go for a month, and I go support the Socceroos all over the world.
0: If you had any

doubt that he was at the game in Vancouver yesterday, his voice has probably reassured you. He is on vocal rest until the next game and until we catch up with him next. Our World Cup correspondent, Tyson Blanco, who follows the Socceroos around for the World Cup. Have you travelled for a sport, either as an official, a competitor, or a sport?

So I cancelled my membership and no longer follow the game. Oh, Deb, I didn't realise you'd given up on the game entirely, but used to fly down every year for the game between Essendon and Collingwood. Where has sport taken you? 1-300-057-222. Also ahead, we'll play this game after three, but get your suggestions in now. Trump the Musical. A few suggestions already in on the text. Jeff in Mbantwa, Alice Springs. Trump the Musical, Sending the Clowns by Judy Collins. And for the UFC cage fighting that is happening on the lawns of the White House. Yes, this is the world in which we now live. Paul is going for Kung Fu Fighting by Carl Douglas. But he asks, who is paying for it? Is it Donald Trump himself? Does the US taxpayer have to pay for that? It seems like a waste of money. I've just had a quick look around for you, Paul. And apparently the UFC is paying the White House fighters in crypto. Issued by the Trump company. Some fighters will receive bonuses in stable coins issued by Trump family business, World Liberty Financial. So these are the times in which we live. Trump's 80th birthday, UFC cage fighting on the lawns of the White House, fighters being paid for in cryptocurrency issued by a Trump family company. This is real. This is the real world that we're living in. If you would like to express all of this through the power of song, text in your suggestions at 0487 991057. Next, though, we're going to find out what Adam Steer's up to. He's on the road. He's down in K-Town. He's headed back down to just, look, I think, see how the suspension holds up on the Stuart Highway, dodging potholes, and then to check in with you guys in K-Town about how all the recovery has gone post-flood, but also how things are looking with crime at the moment. And if you can tell me how things are going in Katherine, take the opportunity. Here's the platform. Tell everyone else, tell the people if it's pretty tough at the moment and it needs a little bit more attention. I know that's something Adam's going to be catching up with you all about as well. But you can let me know too. 1-300-057-222. Some Dire Straits right now though at 2:10. They're Twisting by the Pool.

0: It's Dire Straits, Twisting by the Pool. I do believe they played in Darwin once upon a time. At 13 past two on ABC Radio Darwin and across the territory. Coming up in the next 15 minutes, has anyone ever bought you flowers? Ladies, I bet they have. Men, quite possibly, they haven't. Fellas, would you like someone to buy you flowers? There is a call for showing the men in your life that you love them with flowers this Men's Health Week. We'll talk more about that. If you're a bloke who's received flowers, want to hear from you. And then ahead before three, MDMA and magic mushrooms, a growing form of therapy for PTSD and severe depression. Is it something you can get your hands on? We'll talk about that. But first, Adam Steer has tested out the suspension on the ABC vehicle, hit the road from Darwin down the Stuart Highway to K-Town, dodging potholes. Adam, good afternoon.
1: Hello. What I was dodging was the cavalcade of caravans. There were hundreds of caravans heading towards Darwin on a highway that is relatively fixed. There has been an enormous amount of work done on the highway since I was last on it 4 months ago. We have taken the drive show for the top end. We're steering it down to Catherine to have a look at some of the flood recovery, where we're at the moment and what still needs to happen. And then I reckon at the end of the day, we might even celebrate some of the heroes that worked so hard during that period of time in March to keep poor old Catherine going.
0: You were down there like right after the floods earlier this year. How different are things looking now with beautiful blue skies, dry season, the tourists around?
1: It is busy. It is pumping. So before we were here, it was pumping full of water and sewage. And this time it is pumping with tourists. They are absolutely everywhere. I'm just sitting in the ABC studios as we speak, and I can see just across the park and across the river there, a lot of the caravans have parked, and there is tens and tens and tens of caravans. The reports that I'm getting is a lot of people obviously going up to Darwin this weekend for the supercars, but there's even more people heading west. So I think what they've decided to do is come up to Catherine, then they head west from Catherine. So we'll have a look at that this afternoon as well. But it is very, very busy here and delightful, of course.
0: Where will you be this afternoon? Are you broadcasting from the little tiny ABC cupboard there at the information centre, or are you going to be out and about for people to come and find you?
1: We are doing karaoke.
0: Excellent.
1: Three. So we will be out and about driving around. Tomorrow, we're not sure where we will be, but we've got some plans for a couple of fun places to be because we would like for people to come and visit. But today, we're just jumping around in the car. So if you see us in our white four-wheel drive, as opposed to all the other white four-wheel drives that are driving around Catherine at the moment, then if you see us, then give us a wave and a honk. But we're popping around to go and see some of the places that have been affected. We're hearing from some businesses that still aren't up to speed and are feeling a little frustrated at the moment. And then, as I said, I've got a very special surprise for you near 6 o'clock. We're going somewhere very fun, but that will be revealed all after 4 o'clock this afternoon.
0: All right. Adam Steer, steering the drive show around K-Town this afternoon for, look, just a little check-in on how you

0: post-floods, flood recovery, and I think with a bit of a focus on the crime that you're dealing with as well tomorrow. So if there's anything that you think Adam should check out or a story that he needs to hear, you can send a message through and I'll pass that on. 0487 991 0057. It is 18 past 2 after 3 o'clock this afternoon. It is Monday the Musical. The musical challenge this week is Donald Trump's 80th birthday, the musical. Glenn in Fanny Bay has some songs for this, as I knew he would. Songs for Trump need to have something in them about a taco. I didn't know this is what taco stood for. I've heard Trump referred to as a taco. I thought that was more to do with his occasional quite orange appearance and like a taco, hard taco shell is kind of, I thought it was a colour thing. Apparently taco stands for Trump always chickens out. I had never known that. What is he chicken out of? Anyhow, based on this, Glenn says, got to have a song about tacos. One tune that springs to mind is Tacos, Enchiladas and Beans by Doris Day. Glenn, thank you. That will get a run when we play Monday the Musical ahead after three. If you've got any suggestions for it's Trump the Musical, but specifically Trump's birthday, the musical. He's just turned 80 and the main feature of the birthday celebrations, a series of UFC cage fights hosted in an arena covering the White House lawn, the UFC paying for the fighters in cryptocurrency. Has anyone ever watched the film Idiocracy? Because it really feels like we are living in that film. But if you've got a song to celebrate Trump's birthday, text it through 0487 991 0057. Next, though, blokes, want to hear from you if ever you have received flowers.
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0: Yeah, when is the last time you got flowers? How did it feel when someone had made that effort to make you feel good? I can remember, like, I don't think I've got a lot of flowers in my life, but I can remember a few particular bunches of flowers because of just how wonderful it made me feel. When I got my P's, got my driving, my driver's license, my driving instructor gave me flowers. And I was just so surprised and we'll remember that forever. It was a beautiful gesture. Can also

0: gigs a few years back, Lorella and Chanel, they sent me flowers the day of the big Territory Sounds countdown because I'd just done a lot of work to make that happen, and they were really excited and proud of me, and I felt that. It's been a few, but those were the big ones, and they were big surprises, and they just made me feel really treasured. Can you remember the bunches of flowers that made you feel special? And are you feeling treasured thinking about those moments? And blokes, can any of you remember this feeling? Ladies, I bet you can. Blokes, how about you? Has anyone ever given you flowers? Apparently, most blokes will only ever receive one bunch of flowers in their lifetime, usually at their funeral. This Men's Health Week, how about changing that? Dan Repicoli is a former Olympian and special envoy for men's health. He is a big bearded blokey bloke, but reckons he wouldn't mind to be receiving some flowers himself. Hello, Dan.
1: G'day, Liz, and g'day, listeners.
0: Has anyone ever sent you flowers?
1: Look, I haven't had flowers sent to me, but I have had some given to me when I've been lucky enough to represent our country.
0: Oh.
1: So, yes, in sport, but I haven't had any sent to me personally yet.
0: Tell me about the bouquets that you received in sport.
1: So I've been lucky enough to get some bouquets from the Commonwealth Games and some national championships and things like that and some international events as well. So it's been quite good. But
0: can you remember the first time? What was the first time that you were – I'm assuming this is like up on a podium when you're getting the
1: flowers. Yeah, up on a podium. The first one was when I was a younger shooter. It was the first time it happened. And it was special. I don't know whether it was special for the flowers, but it was special because I won. And the flowers are just part of it. But for us blokes, we don't get flowers sent to us usually, and usually when we do, it's at our funerals, unfortunately. So the more flowers we can get out there to the blokes, the better, because everybody likes to smell a nice bunch of flowers. There's no doubt about that. It's just not something that men usually do.
0: Yeah. I want to spend some more time on this podium with you at the Commonwealth Games, though, because you're a shooter, big bearded shooter, blokey bloke. And you wouldn't have, well, you just said you'd never received flowers before. How did you feel getting flowers? Did it feel like a strange thing? Did you clock for a moment, why don't we get flowers? Like, do you remember reflecting on it?
1: Right then in that moment, no.
0: No.
1: I definitely didn't. But
0: because it was about the shooting.
1: That's exactly right. It was all about the shooting. It was all about doing your

0: How are you feeling about getting flowers as a bloke?
1: So reflections is good, and there's no issues with getting flowers as a bloke. I think it's a great thing, and we should see more of it. And I hope we hear a florist in the NT area that's listening to this in Darwin today is getting some blokes in there that are getting flowers for other blokes.
0: Have you ever given, I'm assuming you've probably given flowers in your life?
1: I've given many, many flowers in my life, but not many to blokes, to be perfectly honest. And that's something that I need to do better at as well.
0: Yeah.
1: So we'll make sure that we look into this as well. But it's Men's Health Week, and it's all about raising awareness for men's health. And if that means giving a bloke a bunch of flowers, that is a great thing. And you know what else we could do? We could give a bloke a bunch of flowers when they send their bowel
0: Oh,
1: cancer test screening
0: yes.
1: kit back to the government, because it's the only time you can crap in a bag and send it back to government. So make sure the blokes out there do it, and then they can get a bunch of flowers too, and they can be a little
0: Oh.
1: thank you for sending that back to government.
0: Oh, it'd be nice if the government sent the flowers out as the thank you. But I don't think
1: That
0: they're
1: would
0: going to do that.
1: I might put that forward to the health minister and see
0: Yeah.
1: what he says. Every test kit that comes back, they get a flower.
0: Yeah. Do you think I would like to hear from men about this because, that's who we're talking about. And it is Men's Health Week. And this is a bit of a conversation starter, really, to talk about Men's Health Week. Do you think men want flowers? Or, are we ready for a world where men are getting flowers and giving flowers?
1: Look, plenty of men give flowers. There's no doubt about that. I do know lots of men that do give
0: To other
1: flowers.
0: men, though.
1: To other men, yeah, not so sure how many of them are doing that. But you know what, though? Men do like being appreciated too. Men do like the fact that when somebody appreciates what they do, quite often it could be with a box of beer, but a bunch of flowers could be the same thing as well.
0: Yeah, I would love to hear from blokes who love getting flowers or who have given flowers. Because I can imagine, like when I'm imagining this in my mind, Dan, it is maybe like the women who've received flowers and thinking, yeah, that was really nice. I'm gonna turn the tables on you and send some flowers back. But it's taken a long time for my mind to conjure up men giving other men flowers.
1: Yeah, that's right. And let's give it a go. Let's give it a go and ask the blokes that do go and give a bunch of flowers, ask the bloke how it made them feel. Ask their partner how it made them feel as well. If a bloke's giving it to another bloke, and speak to the partner of that bloke and see how that made them feel. Because I guarantee you, when somebody gives you something and shows appreciation, it's not very often it doesn't make you feel good.
0: All right. Who is the bloke in your life that you're grateful for? And they're probably not listening in because they're probably not in Darwin. Who are you going to give flowers to? Dan Repicoli, Special
1: Look,
0: Envoy for Men's Health.
1: I'll use a good Darwin bloke here. I'd love to give a bunch of flowers to Luke Gosling, to the Gos himself.
0: Okay. Are
1: He's a
0: you going to
1: good
0: do it
1: bloke. I get
0: though?
1: along with him well. Yeah, we can do that in Canberra. I might even take a photo of it and
0: Yeah.
1: send it in to you guys.
0: Yeah, please do and see how it goes. And then we can talk more about, how that feels to give and receive flowers. Because I reckon there'll be some blokes who feel a bit like, oh, that's a bit flowers. But maybe we've got to get over that and just share the appreciation a little bit more easily. It is Men's Health Week. You are the special envoy for men's health. What else do you want men to be thinking about and talking about and taking action on this week?
1: So, Liz, we want men to be getting excited about putting their health front and centre, because quite often blokes aren't doing that. Quite often blokes, we're putting our health sometimes down as far down as number 10 on the list of things that we've got to get on top of. So if we can get some excitement around it, get blokes to book into their GP, just make that big step and make that booking. It doesn't have to be that you get checked this week, but just make that booking this week, and then sometime the next 3, 4, 5, 6 weeks, however long it is to suit a time that suits you and the doctor, to get out there, get checkups, and get a blood test every 12 months. If we can do that, if we can just get 10% more of our Aussie male population to be out there getting a blood test every 12 months, we will literally save thousands of lives in this country. And the more awareness we can get, the more that we can send the bowel cancer test kits back to government, the more we can help with testing these people, because so many blokes are just throwing them straight in the bin or chucking them in the drawer and going, I'll get to that one day, or I'm not even going to bother.
0: All right.

0: crap in a bag and send it back to the government and give a bloke in your life flowers. Those are some of the top tips for Men's Health Week this week. Dan Repicoli, Special Envoy for Men's Health. Thank you for the reminders.
1: Thank you, Liz. Thank you, listeners. And remember, blokes, get out there and get it tested.
0: We will talk again. Have you sent back your bowel testing kit screening thing? Do a poo in a thing, send it in the bag and make sure everything's working well. That's one thing you can do this Men's Health Week. The other thing that you can do that is smells nicer is give a bloke in your life flowers, men. Have you ever received flowers? And if you did, how did it feel? And would you like to? Or would you? Is there an obstacle in your mind to receiving flowers? And I wonder why that is. Because flowers are beautiful. What a lovely thing to do. If you have, did you love it? Or did you not love it? Maybe you didn't. And you can tell us that, not all men want to receive flowers. 1300 057 222. It's coming up to 2:30 on 1057 ABC Radio Darwin and across the territory. Liz Travaskis with you on a Monday arvo.
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0: And coming up, we are getting ready to play Monday the Musical. The musical challenge this week is the 80th birthday of Donald Trump. A few good suggestions coming through, and I'll have a couple for you up ahead. After Tina Turner. Oh, how Tina Turner does that sound? We don't need another hero. On ABC Radio Darwin and across the territory. And then after that, MDMA therapy for PTSD and severe depression. It's becoming more common in Australia. Is it something that you've explored?

0: It is Tina Turner. We don't need another hero on 105.7 ABC Darwin and across the territory. Coming up in the next 5 minutes or so, MDMA therapy is now being used by psychiatrists in Australia to treat PTSD and severe depression. Is this something, if the standard avenues of treatment haven't worked for you, that you've looked into? I'm not sure if it's something that's being prescribed by doctors in the territory, but maybe if you've struggled to get the help you need or a family member struggled, maybe this is something that you've looked into and maybe even looked into travelling interstate. We're going to find out what it is and how it works ahead before the news at 3. Just got a message through from Malcolm in Barunga, who's on the road up to Darwin, saying, tell Adam, who's down in Katherine, for some post-flood recovery check-in broadcasting over the next couple of days. Tell Adam not to forget the community of Beswick. People out there are still not back in their homes and they have suffered greatly. It's a really good point, Malcolm. I will make sure to pass that on. And if there's anyone in particular that you reckon Adam should go and catch up with or that we can chat to here on the afternoon show, let us know. On the poo in a bag and send it to the government, which is kind of a nice way to think about it, isn't it? To do the bowel screening. If you're not happy with the government, you can, maybe you'll feel good doing that. Malcolm says, I have a mate whose life was saved by the poo bag, tested positive, had an operation, and is still kicking, says Malcolm. It's good to hear. It's a good reminder, isn't it? It is Men's Health Week. Something else that's being encouraged for Men's Health Week is sending flowers to the blokes in your life that you appreciate. And I would love to hear from you if you're a bloke who has ever received flowers. What did you get them for? How did you feel? Was it generally, like, I don't know if we are we ready for a world where men send flowers to other men. In my mind's eye, this scenario of men receiving flowers is from the women, sort of just returning the favour, turning the table, saying, oh, why do I get flowers all the time? You deserve flowers as well. In my mind, I'm not seeing blokes sending their best mates a bunch of flowers. But are we there? If we are, tell me, if you send flowers to your best mate, 1300 057 222. It is also Monday afternoon, which means Monday the musical. And this week's musical is Donald Trump's birthday, the musical. He's just turned 80. He's a Gemini. I don't really follow astrology, so I don't know what that means. But if you do, you might. And there might be some songs inspired by that. He was born in Queens in 1946. He is the oldest serving US president, which is quite the feat. The main attraction for his birthday celebration, UFC cage fighting on the White House lawns. Here's how Kamen Gok described the preparations on the AM program earlier.
1: Everyone's in high spirits, but it is hot here. It's 33 degrees. It's incredibly muggy and humid. People are already taking off their shirts. And this UFC event is ostensibly for America's 250th anniversary, but that's on July 4th. And today is Donald Trump's 80th birthday. He will be in attendance. They've set up, after spending more than $60 million to hold this event, set up this 28-meter tall arena on the south lawn of the White House. The People's House, that will host about 4,500 spectators. And then on the ellipse near the Washington Monument, there'll be tens of thousands more to watch from fan events. So whilst the vibes are high, this event has a lot of criticism and controversy around it today.
0: Just takes a lot to wrap your head around, doesn't it? The US president has turned 80, and that's what the celebrations look like. UFC cage fighting. I don't even get the appeal of cage fighting to begin with. So, songs for Donald Trump's birthday, the musical. What could be on the playlist to tell this story? I've got a few ideas for you.

Miley Cyrus, Party in the USA, that might do it for Trump's birthday, the musical. Cage fighting, a big part of it, as part of the birthday party, so this might be on the soundtrack. You gotta fight for your

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And for some reason, this is the song that just keeps playing in my head whenever I read about his birthday celebrations, UFC cage fighting, and just the news out of the White House. Donald Trump at 80 years of age. For some reason, this is the song that's on my playlist.

you. I ain't seen nothing yet. Because, like, UFC cage fighting, that's this year's birthday. I think, look, maybe originally timed for 4th of July celebrations, 250 years of the US. That is not for a few weeks yet, though. But I feel like next year's birthday for Donald Trump, 81. UFC cage fighting, you ain't seen nothing yet. Could be something even more extreme. It is Monday the Musical. The musical challenge is Donald Trump's birthday. The musical. What's on the playlist? 0487 991057. Hello, Andrew Inwinelli, who says, yeah, on the idea of giving men flowers this Men's Health Week. Andrew says, yes, men like being appreciated, but not necessarily with flowers. I think because we don't usually receive flowers, we probably don't miss receiving them. It is a ridiculous notion. I'm not speaking for all men, but receiving flowers isn't going to do anything extra to enhance my day. What would then, Andrew, what would be the nice sort of appreciation for you? And Dougie in Leanya says, send my bloke mates flowers, yeah, nah. Drop around with a carton of beer and help drink them, hell yeah, says Dougie. But see, how do we, like, if it's a, if we want to look after, Dougie, the health of the men in our life, is there a way to do it without beer? I don't necessarily feel like we in a world where men are going to send and receive flowers to each other for this appreciation. It's been suggested by Dan Repacoli, the special envoy for men's health, that men would like to receive flowers as well. It's a nice way to show appreciation and a nice thing to do during Men's Health Week to, I guess, help look after men's mental health as well. But how would you feel about that? And why? I mean, I feel weird about it, thinking of men giving and receiving flowers, but why is that? Why do we feel that way? If you are a man who has received flowers and loved it, let us know about that as well. 1-300-057-222. This is Birds of Tokyo. Up next, MDMA therapy to treat PTSD and severe depression. Is it something you've looked into?

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0: And for decades, drugs like MDMA and magic mushrooms were associated with nightclubs and possibly criminal charges, having fun and then maybe feeling a little bit crap afterwards if you were indulging. But in Australia, they are now being prescribed by psychiatrists to help treat severe depression and PTSD. And demand is growing for this new form of therapy, and a new industry is emerging to legally make

0: MDMA for this therapy? Is it something that you've ever looked into? If you've had some of these really serious mental health challenges and the standard forms of treatment haven't worked, is this something that you have researched? I don't know if it's something that you can get access to here in the territory, but maybe you know. Give us a call if you do. 1300 057 222. ABC journalist Adelaide Miller has been investigating Australia's legal MDMA and magic mushroom industry. Adelaide, good afternoon.
1: Good afternoon, Liz.
0: Tell us a little bit more about this MDMA therapy. It sounds a little bit more controlled than just buying some pills and going to a rave. What exactly is it?
1: I know, and people might hear MDMA and magic mushrooms and think, oh my goodness, you know, these are quite terrifying drugs. And don't get me wrong, they still very much can be, and it's only prescribed and manufactured in a very tightly regulated environment. But what is starting to happen is it's being, I guess, accepted or researched as an option here for treating mental health conditions that haven't responded to other types of medication or treatment.
0: And so what does it look like for people who have access to MDMA therapy?
1: So for context, for your listeners, there's been 164 patients across the country that have received MDMA treatment for PTSD outside of a clinical trial, and 74 patients have received the psilocybin or magic mushroom treatment for severe depression or treatment-resistant depression. So these are small numbers, and 40 psychiatrists hold a license to prescribe MDMA and psilocybin outside of clinical trials. But what it looks like is essentially you are in the clinic, you take the medication orally as a pill. You will do that at the start of the day, and you'll have three of these, what they call dosing days, where you'll take it orally in the morning and then it'll be in your system all day, and you'll be working with a number of therapists to be doing therapy alongside as feeling the physiological benefits of this treatment.
0: I think I've seen it depicted in some TV shows that I watch, not for a while though. What is it? What do the treatment days look like? Does the patient spend the whole day in that sort of in the clinic and having therapy alongside this taking the medication? And are they doing that in like this sort of slightly altered state?
1: Yeah, so it's incredibly controlled. It's not something that you can just, you know, buy at the chemist and take home, because we are talking about incredibly powerful drugs here. And you know, I should also say that Australia was the first country, the TGA back in 2023, to allow for this therapy to be prescribed outside of clinical trials. So for a lot of other countries, this isn't allowed. So we kind of are a world first in this sense. And there is still a lot of research and investigation to be done. But essentially, you will consult with your doctor and your psychiatrist. You'll have a number of sessions before. And then when it comes to a dosing day, you'll get in the morning, you'll take the pill orally, it'll be in your system for 6 to 8 hours. You might be in a therapy room, you might be outside, depending on your environment. And what I've been told by a number of different clinical experts is it's very much you decide how the day goes. So you might want to listen to some music for a while, you might just want to lie there for a while. You might want to do a few hours of therapy. It very much depends on how you feel once your state has been altered by these drugs. And one therapist that I spoke to explained it really well to me, because I was trying to wrap my head around how is it that, for example, MDMA is supporting patients in a way that other drugs haven't. And she says it's because the MDMA will turn down your amygdala, which is your fight or flight response. And so for people with PTSD, they're actually able to engage in these conversations and engage with their traumas in a way that they're not having this physiological fight or flight reaction. And so they can actually start to process these experiences that they've had.
0: So it turns it down for the duration to help facilitate the therapy.
1: Yes,
0: like it's
1: exactly.
0: not like it's not turned down forever. It's just turned down while you're
1: while
0: on the
1: the drug's
0: drug.
1: in your system. Yeah, exactly. So that's why you only do, according to the experts I've spoken to, and at this point in time, you only do three sessions of this therapy. And then you have obviously post sessions, but you only do a dose. It's not like you have to do a dosing day every second week for the rest of your life. You only do it on three occasions.
0: You spoke to Jess Jogovic, who went under the MDMA therapy after a traumatic loss. She lost her three-year-old daughter. How did this therapy help her deal with that?
1: Yeah, Jess is an incredible woman, and she very generously shared her experience with me from the perspective of a patient who has undergone this therapy. And she did the therapy at the end of last year. And prior to doing the therapy, she really struggled to engage with her traumas because her quote to me was she was worried that if she did that, the feelings were going to kill her. They were so painful. But it meant that she was almost walking around in the world completely numb and almost like a zombie. And so she almost felt as if, you know, life's just not worth living anymore. And she had tried a number of other therapies. That's something I should also mention. You can't just go and do this therapy after not trying something else. It has to be sort of like a last resort. And for her, it was a last resort. Nothing else was working. And she said that when she did the therapy while on the MDMA, she was able to almost get a bird's eye view of her entire life. And actually engage with the feelings and the emotions of the trauma that she had experienced at the end of 2024. And so what it has meant for her moving forward is she now experiences all the emotions that you are meant to experience. And she says that also means the really hard emotions, but it also means the good emotions, the joyous moments she can have with her son and her husband and her friends.
0: Is it the same process for veterans with PTSD? It's been used to treat veterans. Is it the same? Does it have the same benefits?
1: Yeah, the only difference is that veterans are able to basically get a subsidy from the government to help pay for this because it is a really expensive therapy for the MDMA. The whole experience, so the three dosing days plus the pre and post work is $30,000. And for psilocybin or magic mushrooms, it's $20,000. So, you know, that is extraordinary. For Jess, she had has gold cover with Medibank, and Medibank Private was the first private health insurer to basically offer this treatment under their $50 million mental health commitment. So that's why Jess was able to get it. And veterans are able to access it through the government. But, you know, for the majority of people, it is incredibly inaccessible at this point in time.
0: And it sounds like for those that it's made this kind of breakthrough, where they've had this breakthrough, it's life-changing and probably life-saving.
1: Yeah, that is what Jess said. She said to me during our interview that if she hadn't have undergone the MDMA therapy, she doesn't think she would still be here. So for her case, you know, absolutely. But it is also important to note that I spoke to a number of different experts who also mentioned that there are symptoms and side effects that you have to be mindful of, particularly if you have any cardiac issues or you're on other medication like antidepressants, because it is still so early in the piece, there's still so much research to be done here. There has been some papers that have come out and said, you know, they're not entirely sure if it is beneficial. Others disagree with that. So it is still an early moment in time with this therapy, and there's side effects you need to be mindful of, like vomiting and nausea and things like that. But when, you know, we hear about Jess, some of the therapists I spoke to said they've seen great progress with their patients. So there's definitely good to be taken from it.
0: And when you think about those people who have suffered such a trauma and the impact that it's had on their brain and their mental health, that nothing else has worked, if there's something that changes just something and helps you along your way, it sounds like at least in Jess's case, it's

0: it's been the difference.
1: Absolutely. Yeah, absolutely.
0: Adelaide, it's so interesting, and I didn't even get proper time to ask you how the magic mushroom therapy works differently, but we're running out of time. We're heading up to the news at 3, but I'm sure there'll be more to talk about this, given that Australia is one of the only places in the world where this is legal. Really interesting stuff. Thank you.
1: Thanks, Liz. See you later.
0: Adelaide Miller is an ABC journalist who's been investigating Australia's legal MDMA and psilocybin, magic mushroom therapy industry. Is it something you've ever looked into? If you've not found relief or satisfaction through the kind of standard treatments for PTSD or severe depression, Charlie and Catherine says, has the wider community been self-medicating on these things for decades? I don't know if Charlie's joking around or like maybe that is the case. It is coming up to the latest in ABC News at 3. I'll get some of your song suggestions ahead for Monday, the musical. It is Donald Trump's birthday, the musical today. So get your song suggestions through, songs that would characterize his 80th birthday with UFC cage fighting on the lawns of the White House. And blokes, do you want to receive flowers or not?
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4: Good afternoon, Rio Davis with ABC News. A 17-year-old charged with the murder of a 21-year-old man in the Barkly region has appeared in Alice Springs local court today. Victoria Ellis was there.
5: Police charged the teenager, who can't be named for legal reasons, with murder after a 21-year-old man was stabbed to death in Tennant Creek in the early hours of Friday morning. Today, the court heard the teen will be remanded in youth detention in Darwin for his own safety due to concerns about repercussions amid ongoing tensions in Tennant Creek. The prosecution said there were more than 300 pieces of evidence to be prepared for the case, which will continue with a preliminary examination mention on September 17 in Alice Springs local court.
4: The Fair Work Commission has dismissed an urgent application by gas giant Inpex to stop escalating industrial action at its NT facilities. In an expedited hearing over the weekend, Inpex told the commission continued strikes and worker bans would force the company to shut down operations within days, which they argued would cause significant damage to the nation's economy and jeopardise ties with Asia. In his decision yesterday afternoon, Fair Work Commission Deputy President Michael Easton said while the strikes are likely to trigger a shutdown next week, Inpex's claims of a broader economic damage were not compelling.
6: There's talk of toll-free access to the Strait of Hormuz.
4: Apologies, that's the wrong audio. A memorandum of understanding is scheduled to be officially signed between Iran and the United States in Switzerland later this week to end their months-long war. As Global Affairs editor Laura Tingle reports, the exact details of the deal remain unclear.
6: There's talk of toll-free access to the Strait of Hormuz, but quite clearly the plan would involve Iran continuing to control that strait, even if there are not tolls. So I think pragmatic assessment has got to be this isn't all done and dusted. All it really signals, I think, is that the US is unlikely now to engage in full-scale war again against Iran. But Israel, when that ceasefire in April was dealt with, just basically moved its targets from Iran to Lebanon. You know, the bitterness and the intractability of the two sides there is not going to end.
4: The federal government will determine in the coming days if it will extend the cut to the fuel excise. Jack McKay reports from Parliament House.
7: The fuel excise was halved earlier this year after petrol prices spiked amid the conflict in the Middle East. The move has saved motorists 26 cents per litre, but the temporary relief is due to end on June 30. Prime Minister Anthony Albanese says his government will make an assessment about the excise at the start of next week.
8: We know that the end of the conflict doesn't mean that we're back to business as usual.
7: The halving of the excise and the reduction of the heavy vehicle road user charge has cost the government

0: meant billions of dollars in lost revenue.
1: A former head of the competition watchdog says vested interests have submerged tax debate in Australia. Professor Graham Samuel has addressed a Senate inquiry into the federal government's sweeping changes to negative gearing and the capital gains tax discount. He's supportive of the reforms and says much of the opposition has come from large business groups.
2: Private vested interests have got very, very good megaphones, and they'll march up and down the street with their megaphones and their signs saying, yeah, this is going to be disaster, woe betide us. The public interest is very rarely represented, except by a few.
1: And a key organiser of the Alice Springs Beanie Festival says it's been an honour to run and it's become part of her identity ahead of the final ever iteration of the event. Nearly 8,000 beanies, the most ever, will be on display at the Araluen Art Centre this weekend for the 30th and final Alice Springs Beanie Festival. Chief Beaniologist Joe Nixon says it's time for the festival to come to a rest, but she's loved being involved in the community event.
3: It's been a huge part of my life. It's a huge part of my identity. It's a huge part of who I am in this town. And it's been so much fun and I've loved it. And, you know, like I meet people and they'll go, hey, Joe Nixon, are you Beanie Joe? And I'm like, yeah, Beanie Joe. And they're like, oh, so it's been, you know, it's been a real honour.
1: And in the weather for today, there's a slight to medium chance of showers in the eastern Arnhem and southwest Lassiter districts, increasing to a high chance in the far southwest Lassiter district, mostly sunny elsewhere. You're up to date with the latest in ABC News. It's coming up to 3:05.
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10: Just gone 3:05. Blokes, tell me this. Have you ever received flowers? If you have, how was it? If not, do you want to? And how would you feel if your best bloke friend gave you flowers? Are we ready for a world where men give each other flowers? And if not, why not? Does it, if you're a blokey bloke, does that make you feel a bit like, oh, I don't know about that. I feel a bit, sure, maybe from the wife or the girlfriend, but from my best mate down at the boat ramp? Why not? What's wrong with that? It's a nice thing, nice feeling. It's been encouraged for Men's Health Week to give a bloke in your life that you appreciate flowers. If you're a man who's received flowers, what did it feel like? Do you want more of it? Or not? 1300 057 222. We are playing Monday the Musical this hour as well. The musical theme this week is Donald Trump's 80th birthday, which has been celebrated. Well, he's turned, the birthday is 14th of June. Is it still the 14th in the US? In any case, he's 80. And as part of the celebrations, UFC cage fighting on the lawns of the White House. How are we going to put this to music? Get your suggestions through 0487991057. And stay listening this hour if you want to be in the draw for a double pass to the supercars in Darwin this weekend. When you hear the Q2 call, that is what you got to do. Call up and register to be in the draw. The number, if it is not saved into your phone, is 1300 057 222. First this hour though, Dougie and Leanya on flowers. Hello, Dougie.

0: Well, that's because I'm being honest too, and I feel like maybe like you're, if there's a woman in your life that you've given flowers to, maybe the table's being turned, that would be okay. But you want to give your best bloke mates some beer, and the giving of flowers might feel a little bit like, oh, a little bit wriggly, a little bit awkward, a little bit uncomfortable for some reason.
1: It probably is because, look, I think most blokes associate the giving of flowers as a partly a romantic type thing, or
0: Ah,
1: partly a,
0: okay.
1: or and partly just to try and make a lady friend, or you don't have to be romantic, but just
0: But it's a woo, it's a wooing.
1: to make you feel better, you know. And I don't know whether giving flowers to one of your bloke mates would make them feel better. But having said that, I do and often drop around, you know, a pot plant, or, you know, I'm right into the gardening stuff. So,
0: You are.
1: I'll drop a pot plant, or a, you know, or a, something like that, or a hanging basket or something around to a mate and say, "Hey, do you like this, or do you like this cutting?" "Oh yeah, thanks for that, mate." But I think if I came around with a bunch of flowers that I've bought down at, you get the flowers at Woolies, or I shouldn't use Woolies, but yeah, at certain supermarkets they sell flowers. Sorry about that.
0: That's okay.
1: I just think that they'd be going, "Who's this Dougie?" You know?
0: Oh, yeah.
1: They might just think that was a little bit funny. Whereas if I turned up with a 6-pack of beer, or a 20-litre drum of diesel, or something like that, I think that
0: Well, these
1: maybe
0: days,
1: would.
0: the 20-litre drum of diesel would be like, poof, you've really gone out of your way.
1: So look, I just look, the concept's fine. I've got no saga with the concept, but I just think, in the bloke
0: It comes
1: worldy type
0: imbued
1: thing,
0: with the meaning, doesn't it?
1: there's a bit of meaning to it. I've got no qualms with dishing out a bunch of flowers to somebody, just, make you feel better, or, make, and I think some people probably do associate it with a little bit of, oh, perhaps he's got some romantic feeling for you, him or her or whatever. And, I don't know whether,
0: It's why I
1: anyway.
0: asked, because it was this idea that Dan Repicoli, he's the special envoy for men's health, and we've had him on the show a few times talking about different things, important
1: I'll
0: things,
1: listen to
0: important
1: him.
0: men's
1: He
0: health.
1: switched on.
0: But this idea of giving flowers, I just thought, I wonder, like, if it's gonna land awkwardly and uncomfortably, maybe, I don't know, maybe we don't give men
1: Put it this
0: flowers.
1: way, it shouldn't land awkwardly, uncomfortably, but I suspect it probably would in a lot of cases. But I just don't think particularly a bunch of flowers, but by all means, any gift giving is usually meant from, like a, it's
0: From the
1: me
0: heart. I wonder if it
1: giving a
0: was
1: gift
0: your
1: is
0: kid, if it
1: meaningful.
0: was your kid giving you flowers, you'd probably feel okay, I reckon.
1: Oh yeah, no, of course you would. Of
0: Pick a
1: course you
0: few
1: would.
0: flowers from the garden.
1: And flowers that I've done it. I've dished off flowers to friends, and I usually pick them out of my garden, but I haven't done that with male friends.
0: I just got someone, Dougie, saying, Dougie dropped off some baby banana plants to my work and they were very much appreciated. So.
1: Well, and I know who that is, because that person is a regular contributor to the ABC Talkback radio and things. So we know who that is. In fact,
0: It's Deb in the do.
1: I went to her dog's wedding down at
0: Well, that's a whole other story, giving dogs flowers. All right, Dougie, let's all just, we're going to sit with it. We're going to chew over this one because I think Steve's got maybe a slightly different perspective on this one. Steve in Jingley. Hello, Steve. Have you received flowers?
2: Yes, I received flowers from my girlfriend when she found out that the first time most guys get flowers is at their funeral.
0: It's kind of a sad sounding thing, isn't it, when you put it like that?
2: I got a bunch of flowers, and it was just unlocked a whole heap of stuff that was surprising to me, actually, like just emotions and things. It was because it's something that's not often done.
0: Yeah, so you liked it? Did you like that?
2: Yeah.

0: Pink
1: Yeah,
0: of
1: absolutely. I'm a
0: emotions.
1: nature freak, so yeah, I love getting a bunch of flowers.
0: Yeah, what did she give you? What was the bouquet?
1: Oh, Australian natives.
0: Beautiful. Is
1: Yeah.
0: it?
1: Yeah.
0: I expect that as a nature lover, you've probably received or exchanged plants before.
1: Yeah, absolutely.
0: Yeah,
1: Yep,
0: but
1: yep.
0: this is
1: And
0: different. This hits different.
1: yeah, for sure. Yeah. And I've got no qualms with giving my mates flowers, and now I'm a hugger, so anyone who knows me knows they're up for a hug when we meet and when we leave. And so flowers is just like an extension of that, really,
0: Yeah,
1: really. So yeah, no problem here.
0: do you give your bloke mates flowers?
1: I have not. No, not the sort of traditional flowers, no.
0: Yeah. Might you? Or is it, does it, like Dougie and I were both saying, does that still feel a bit like, wow, that's maybe a bridge too far?
1: No, it's just a thought uncrossed, really.
0: Yeah, okay. All
1: Yeah,
0: right.
1: yeah.
0: Steve, you also had something to add on the discussion we were having about magic mushroom therapy. Is that something you can share with
1: I would
0: everyone?
1: recommend it to anyone who has sort of, well, there are lots of mental conditions that I would recommend psilocybin for,
0: Have you done
1: yes.
0: this? Have you done this under doctor's supervision?
1: A naturopath, yeah. So I had an aneurysm, what year were we in? I had an aneurysm 5 years ago, 5 and a half years ago, and had a constant brain fog. And my naturopath suggested psilocybin, so we had a measured dose of mushrooms. And 3 days after that, I woke up in the morning and my brain fog, or 50%, 80% of it, whatever, had cleared. And I just sort of woke up thinking, oh, crap, I'm back. Yeah, so look,
0: Has the brain fog stayed cleared away? Did it return?
1: yeah, absolutely. Oh, it was pretty bad. I'd be talking and halfway through a conversation, I'd have to ask you what we were talking about. So yeah, I don't do that anymore. But yeah, obviously I still have a few things going on, just memory wise and whatever. But nothing like what the first 6 or 8 months of my experience after the aneurysm was. Nothing at all.
0: Yeah, all right. That is very interesting. Obviously, we are not suggesting, encouraging, or recommending anyone to do anything illegal. And if you're doing any of this, talk to your healthcare provider to do it the right way. But it's really
1: Absolutely.
0: interesting to know that there are these alternative options to explore. And Steve in Jingalee saying it was pretty nice to get some flowers from his girlfriend. Glenn in Fanny Bay says, I buy flowers for myself. For the house. Yeah. And look, I wonder if too there's like in your mind when you're imagining these scenarios, okay, bloke Dougie, do this little brain exercise, little mental exercise. Dougie, you're imagining your best bloke mate comes up to the front door with a bouquet of like chrysanthemums or I don't know, daffodils or something kind of traditional bouquet of flowers that you might give mum. Or girlfriend type thing, or roses. What though if it was like some heliconias and some torch ginger, something, a robust, waxy tropical flower? Do you feel differently about it if someone's presenting you with that? I feel like maybe you would. I don't know why. But Glenn reckons buying flowers for yourself isn't a bad idea. He says the last time anyone gave me flowers was when my wife died, and none were blokes who gave me the flowers. Oh, I reckon you need flowers again, Glenn. So you've got a more recent flower receiving experience. It is 3:17 on 105.7 ABC Radio Darwin and across the territory. I'm going to get some of your Monday the Musical suggestions in a moment.
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0: Got a message from someone saying, Hi there, Liz. I buy my husband flowers quite often. However, I can't remember, or I can't quite remember, the last time I received any from him. Funny about that. We are evening up the ledger there if you're the regular buyer of flowers to the husband rather than the other way around. And Judith Imlach's just sharing a memory about the flowers that she has received. Because it can, like, I haven't received a lot of flowers, and have I sort of for romantic reasons? Not really. I don't think so. The two reasons I remember getting flowers for were when I passed my driver's license to get my P's, and the driving instructor gave me flowers as a sign of congratulations, and also what I thought was a very clever marketing technique, because it meant I always recommended them because I thought it was such a nice gesture. So it was twofold. And then beautiful colleagues here at the ABC, Chanel and Lorella, back in 2020 when we did the Territory Sounds Countdown during COVID, and it was just something at work that I'd put a lot of heart and soul into, and on the day of the countdown, they sent me flowers. And even just mentioning that now makes me want to have a little cry, because it was so unexpected, and it said, like, it wasn't a gesture of gratitude, it was just a gesture of recognition of the work that had gone into doing something and saying, congratulations, well done, hope you are, you know, like, proud of what you've done. I think that was sort of what those flowers were saying. So Judith has written in to say, I have received flowers over the years, but the most special ones were when I lived in a property in outer Darwin, when one morning at 6 a.m. I saw the owner's dog at my door not looking too good, so my son rang the vet so I could come straight away. We got her there, but wasn't doing so well, and she did pass away. I left her there for the owner to pick up. I assume she'd been bitten by a snake. I informed the owner what had happened. I did go to work, and when I got there, there was a beautiful bunch of flowers and a beautiful message on the card. And I still have a lump in my throat when I think of this. Oh, Judith, see, that's the thing. It says the flowers say something that's unexpected. And yeah, they say lots of things, flowers, don't they? Gratitude, recognition, congratulations. What else do they say? They do say I'm sorry sometimes too. 1300 057 222. If you're a bloke, do you want flowers? Have you received flowers? If you're a bloke who gives your bloke friends flowers, how does that go? 1300 057 222. It is 21 past 3. I haven't even played your Monday the Musical songs, and there are some good ones coming in. I'm going to do that next after Harry Styles.

Harry Styles, as it was on 105.7 ABC Darwin and across the territory. It is Monday and we have a musical to write. Monday, the musical, Donald Trump's birthday. He's turned 80. Celebrations with UFC cage fighting. So Paul in Mille Lacs suggested this one.

That's poll suggestion for Monday the Musical, Donald Trump's 80th birthday, UFC cage fighting on the lawns of the White House in the United States. Hello, Jeff in Mbantwa, Alice Springs has suggested this one for the Monday Musical.

it's such a gentle tune, isn't it? Send in the clowns is how Jeff feels about Donald Trump's birthday, UFC cage fighting on the lawns of the White House. Someone asked, who is paying for that? Is it the taxpayer? Well, apparently the UFC is paying the fighters and they're paying them in cryptocurrency, which I think is when Deb thought she'd add

That's how Deb's feeling about UFC cage fighting on the lawns of the White House for Donald Trump's 80th birthday. He's a Gemini. Don't know what that means. I don't know what Geminis are characterized by. You might. There might be a song that you can suggest. Did you notice, though, in those lyrics, and if I was handing out points, I would give you some points for that one, Deb. There is the word Trump in the lyrics to that song as well. Team by team, reporters baffled, Trump tethered crop is the line there. So bonus points, Deb. I reckon it's the end of the world as we know it. For Trump and his 80th birthday, the musical. I'm not sure who this one is by. I've had a suggestion for Trump's birthday. You could play Oh Lord, It's Hard to Be Humble. I'm not sure who that one's by. Let us know and we'll see if we can get that one on for you. And Glenn suggested, he said, you've got to have something that has taco in there because that's a nickname for United States President Donald Trump, the 47th president, which I always thought the taco referred to, like, you know, he's a bit orange in colour at times. He hasn't got that makeup blend quite right always. I thought the taco referred to the colour, but apparently it stands for Trump always chickens out. And so a song that springs to mind for Glenn is this one.

0: I really like that. For Donald Trump's birthday, the musical, Glenn making a connection with the taco nickname of Donald Trump. If you've got a song to suggest, text it through and I'll see if I can get it on before the news at 404-879-1057. I'll get back to some more of your texts about blokes getting flowers, blokes giving flowers to each other. A few thoughts coming through on that. And you're going to hear from the Territorian, who is following the Socceroos around North America. He's going to be our World Cup correspondent. Tyson from Darwin will be joining us in the next half hour. Excuse me. First, though, Rio's here with the latest news headlines. Good afternoon.
1: Good afternoon, Liz. Making news, a four-week coronial inquest has been set down to investigate the death of a young man who died in Coles supermarket in Alice Springs last year. NT coroner Elizabeth Armitage will oversee the inquest into the death of Kumunjai White from April 5th to 30th next year. The 24-year-old Walpree man died after being restrained by police officers in Coles in May 2025. The inquest's timeframe was laid out in a directions hearing in Alice Springs Court today. Counsel assisting the coroner, Dr. Peggy Dwyer, said hundreds of statements are expected to be heard during the inquest from a variety of sources, including witnesses at the scene, supermarket employees, family of the deceased, and police officers. No charges have been laid over the incident. A joint statement by the UK, France, Germany, and Italy has welcomed the announcement of a peace agreement between the US and Iran, saying the reopening of the Strait of Hormuz is essential. It also stressed Iran must never acquire a nuclear weapon, saying the four European countries are prepared to lift relevant sanctions in response to what they called clear, verifiable steps by Iran on its nuclear program. And in sport, opener Cooper Connolly has smashed 149 runs as the Australian cricket team beat Bangladesh by one wicket in the third one-dayer in Dhaka. After being set a victory target of 275, Connolly starred with the bat before a late batting collapse from Australia. The tourist eventually secured the win with three balls remaining in the match. Bangladesh won the series, though, 2-1. Liz, there'll be more news at 4.
0: Did you watch the Socceroos game yesterday?
1: No, I was invited to. I don't really have any interest.
0: No, I do not follow soccer, football ordinarily, but I just love the World Cup.
1: The Boy Tildas.
0: They did good. They did us proud. They did the Tillies proud.
1: Yeah, I don't know if Turkey is really a football-playing nation.
0: Well, but they're higher than us in the world rankings.
1: Yeah, I assumed they would have been and therefore assumed we would lose. So
0: yeah, well, I think that they were the favourites to win that match, and I could not have told you any of the players on Friday when the World Cup got underway. But I did some research on Saturday, looked them up. Where are they from? Like, such a diverse background of Australians, which is just, you know, so wonderful to see people who have, you know, for those who've come across the seas with boundless plains to share, as per our national anthem. Some refugees playing for the Australian soccer team and just, like, doing us proud.
1: When I was in France in 2018 when the French won the World Cup and it was bedlam, you couldn't really tell the difference between, like, a French protest over something or other.
0: It's something different, isn't
1: it? Or a national celebration. Because there were people climbing, like, the street lights. There were people setting off fireworks, lighting stuff on fire. Yeah. Like, it was crazy. But in a similar sort of story, like, a lot of the French players were from, like ex-French colonies.
0: Yeah.
1: Yeah. So, I think celebration.
0: I've said this before. I've lived in parts of the world when the World Cup's been on where it's been a much bigger deal than maybe it's ever been in Australia, and really just, like, having my mind blown by, the world game. We're sort of kind of missing out on that in Australia, in the way that it means so much in so many parts of the world. But it was a very good game yesterday. We're going to hear from the guy who's following them around.
1: Nice.
0: North America ahead this half hour. Thanks, Rio. It's 25-4. We're also talking about whether blokes want to receive flowers or not. There was a suggestion made for Men's Health Week that it'd be a nice thing to do, that the one time men generally receive flowers, often the first time they ever receive flowers, is at their own funeral. And that's a bit sad, isn't it? But do the men want the flowers? Judith had some thoughts on this. Hi, Judith.
2: Hello, Liz. How are you going?
0: Good. Firstly, you had you've got a memory of receiving flowers. I read out your text before about taking a dog to the vet and the owner sending you flowers. Why did that stay with you? Like, why was that such a special moment to receive the flowers?
2: Well, I lived on their property for about 5 years, and my son and I loved this animal, and it was like our own pet. And when I saw it at the door and didn't look very good, we took it to the vet. This was about 6:30 in the morning, and it wasn't doing so well. So we had to leave, and it ended up passing away. So my son and I went home. Oh, gosh, I'm tearing up already. I took my son to school, and I went to work and came home.
0: Oh, Judith, I'm sorry. I didn't mean to make you relive it and get so upset.
2: No, I'm fine. But when I got home, there was a beautiful bunch of flowers and a beautiful card with beautiful words, and I've still got that card to this day.
0: Mm.
2: And that was so special.
0: Yeah.
2: And I still know these people today.
0: Yeah. It's hard. I'm trying to put my finger on what it is about getting flowers that feels so good. Can you put your finger on it? Because I don't know if I can.
2: I don't know. It's just nice, I think. Just an appreciation of what you've done or for your birthday or whatever it is.
0: Mm.
2: Yeah.
0: Yeah, it does. It feels good. And blokes don't always get to have that experience. You thought, I think it was Dougie's idea before about giving a plant instead of flowers.
2: Yeah, I thought that was a good idea. For men.
0: Just to warm them up to the idea. Maybe. All right, Judith, it's lovely to hear from you. 1-300-057-222. I think it was Dougie's idea about sharing plants being the nice thing. Walker says, on the gift giving of flowers to men, I don't give a fig each way, but am reminded of a very old saying of never look a gift horse in the mouth. In other words, accept what you are offered and pass it on if you don't like it, as someone else may appreciate it, says Walker. Do you know, I only learnt what that expression means earlier this year, don't look a gift horse in the mouth, and where it comes from. And it's because, do you know where it comes from? Because, hang on, can I remember? You can tell how old a horse is from its teeth or its mouth. And so if someone gives you a horse as a gift, don't look it in the mouth, because that is like you're going, oh, I'm just going to check if it's an old horse or a new horse. And you shouldn't do that. You should just accept the gift graciously. Accepting gifts graciously can sometimes be a hard thing to do. Someone else says, my hubby is blokey. If you gave him a bunch of flowers, he would look confused and then give them to me. Which is, that's nice. That's okay. If you gave him footy tickets or even better, food, he would be stoked. Blokes, have you received flowers? We heard from Steve, who has, from his girlfriend, and he really loved it, unlocked a lot of emotions for him, he said. But is it like a bridge too far, blokes giving flowers to blokes? Or is that something that you do amongst your friendship group or as brothers or son to father or father to son? And if not, why not? I wonder why. I don't have the answers to any of these questions. It's just interesting to think about if it's something that you do to show gratitude and it's an expression of thoughtfulness and everyone's saying that it feels really nice to get them, why is that experience not shared by men as well? Is it because flowers are seen as soft and not tough, maybe? 20 to 4, Monday the musical, Trump, it's his birthday. Oh, I had another one here to share with you. Oh, no, here it is. I'm not going to play this one, but it's a good suggestion. Trey Parker from South Park, America, F yeah. That is a great song. What was that? That was from the movie that the South Park guys did. Was that called South Park the movie? What was it called? Is that what the film was called? I know the song. It's a great song. And someone else suggests What a Fool Believes for Trump's birthday. Thank you for those. If you've got a suggestion to add, 0487 99 1057. It is 18 to 4.
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0: Oh, I didn't give you any warning for that. What was that? If you've just caught the end of that and you're thinking, am I calling now to go in the draw for a double pass to the supercars this weekend in Darwin? That is exactly what that was. Call now 1300 057 222 to be in the draw for that. And then next, we're heading to North America for a catch up with our new afternoon's World Cup correspondent. He's following the Socceroos around North America. Some Ben Lee first, though.

0: Spinley and Cigarettes Will Kill You on 105.7 ABC Darwin, and across the territory, do blokes want to receive flowers and do they want to receive them from other men? Paul Umelak says, I gave my father a rose plant that produces flowers so that he can grow his own and he can pick his own flowers whenever he chooses for the house. That's lovely. And Jeffy Nakara says, if a bloke gave me flowers, I think I would be very confused. Oh, I had wondered if that would be the case after this suggestion from the Special Envoy for Men's Health that men should get flowers this Men's Health Week. And when I heard that suggestion, in my mind it was the women giving the flowers to the men. And then I thought, oh, hang on, why aren't men giving each other flowers? And is it because people might feel a bit weird for that? And why do they? And why would they? 1300 057 222. Give me a call if you're a bloke who loves to receive flowers, and maybe if amongst your group of friends that's something you do. It is 12 to 4. If you've been hanging out all afternoon waiting for the cue to call to go in the draw for the double pass to the supercars, and if you just got out of the car and then got back into the car, or you went to the loo and missed the radio for 30 seconds, then you might have missed this, so I'm going to give it to you again.
1: 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And trust me, Darwin is one event that you do not want to miss. Call 1300 057 222 now for your chance to win.
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0: Yes. 1057 ABC Darwin. 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

0: Have you got the World Cup fever? Did you watch the game yesterday? As I said, I love it, but couldn't have told you any of the players last week. I brushed up, and now there are a few names that I will not forget. Nestori Irinkunda, Connor Metcalf, our goal scorers, and Patrick Beach, our keeper, who made an extraordinary number of saves in the game against Turquia in Vancouver yesterday. If you missed those highlights...
1: Australia swarming forward. That's a lovely touch, and that's a lovely finish. And it's Australia who strike first. Nestori Irinkunda with the opening goal. And do the substitutes have an immediate impact? Because Australia are coming forward, and they've made it two. It's Hakan Çalhanoğlu, and it's saved by Beach once again. The final whistle, 2-0.
0: Turkey were the favourites, but we did it 2-0 in Vancouver yesterday, and Darwin local Tyson Blanco was there. He's the state manager for touch football in the NT. He's in North America for the World Cup, following Australia around, and I spoke to him earlier. And Tyson, how are you feeling about your life choices right now?
2: I don't think I could have made a better life choice. The genuine feeling of elation, not only as we won, but after we went up 1-0 against Turkey, I think those memories, me and my family in the stands seeing that goal, they're going to live with me forever.
0: All right. Well, take us there. And look, you're going to forgive me. I'll be better by the end of the tournament, but I only like yesterday did a quick bit of research about who all of our players are before the World Cup. Nestori Irinkunda. Am I even saying his name right? Our new hero.
2: Yes. Yes, you are. Nestori Irinkunda played for Adelaide United, came through, if I recall correctly, is the youngest goal scorer in Adelaide United history. I'm originally from Adelaide, watching him come through the system. He is going to be a phenomenal player. He's taken a stop off at Bayern Munich, and now he's at Watford in the Championship, playing incredibly well. I couldn't think of a more worthy and fitting long-term future hero of the Socceroos.
0: Oh, how exciting. And tell us about, have you watched the goal over and over again so that you can study it and just commit it to memory? Or what can you tell us about that moment in the stadium?
2: That Irinkunda goal is burnt into my mind. I was writing my thoughts down in a journal today just to make sure I didn't lose the moment. And even without it in front of me, I don't need to refer back to the video. I can see the through ball from Ocon. I can see the flick around the defender. I can see three trailing defenders. And as soon as he fakes the keeper to the far side, pulls it near and hits it as hard as he can. It was a beautiful goal, and that it's just committed to memory. Just some things can't be separated from your mind.
0: Tyson, that was beautiful. Well done. Because it happens very quickly in the stadium. What was it like being there for that moment? And who's there with you in the stadium? How far back are you from the ground? Take us right there into the moment.
2: So we're in a bay full of Australian fans. It's me, my dad, and my brothers. And so we're up there looking down over the stadium about 50 metres up. The goal was scored at the far end. So we're watching our team work really hard in defense. There's the ball out from Beach, goes to Burgess. Burgess plays to Ocon, and you just see it building. And then you see Ocon see something. And at that moment, Irinkunda's on behind the defense, and you see him break through, and there's really nothing to it after that. I feel like I've seen it all before, watching him play at Adelaide, watching him play at Watford. It's just the beauty of football.
0: Now I can detect that you may have done some vocal cord damage as part of the celebrations yesterday.
2: Yes, my voice for long strains of last night's game disappeared because after the Irinkunda goal, I lost my voice screaming.
0: And then the celebrations. Well, actually, before we even get to the celebrations after the match, we won 2-0. The second goal from Connor Metcalf. Tell us about that moment.
2: It almost felt like it came out of nowhere. We'd gone to about the 70th minute. We were all sitting back in our seats and just sort of

0: felt like we were clinging on for dear life. We were on the fringes of what felt like a historic win. And then we get this breakaway, and I look ahead of Metcalf and I count the numbers, and I'm like, we've got a breakout here. We've got the advantage. I just wonder who he's going to find and hit on this target. He turns around and pulls it, and it's just such a beautiful shot into the corner. I don't think any keeper in the world could have gotten to that.
1: And hey, down the other end, who's our keeper? Who was, as I said, I've
0: Patrick
1: studied
0: Beach.
1: Patrick Beach. That's right. And there's people are making jokes about Turkey and beaches and World War One. And I don't know if you've heard those, seen
0: Yes,
1: those
0: I
1: Batuta
0: did hear
1: type
0: quite a few of them over the course of the day.
1: headlines. But
0: Yep,
1: Beach
0: I
1: saved
0: have
1: a
0: heard a fair share.
1: he defended a, and saved a lot of goals, didn't he? Like he deserves some celebration as well.
0: He was phenomenal. He, if I recall, is the second keeper ever to make seven or more saves on World Cup debut. And honestly, the selection from Tony Popovic to select Beach over our usual captain and goalkeeper, Matty Ryan, it was a bold call at the start, but Paddy Beach was incredible. He came out to take crosses. He saved a few genuinely great shots. I know it's a proof that we in the A-League and in Australia are developing top-tier talent because Paddy Beach, stand up young man, that is supreme goalkeeping.
1: Tyson Blanco on ABC Radio Darwin and across the territory. He's from Darwin. He is following the Socceroos around North America and feeling very good about his life choices. Is this the first World Cup that you've travelled for, Tyson?
0: No, this is number six for me now. When we first qualified in 2006, Dad took me and my brother all the way to Germany. My brother was 12 and I was 10, so we were following the Socceroos around. Since then, it's just been committed to who I am. Every 4 years, I take one holiday, I go for a month, and I go support the Socceroos all over the world. So it's been a beauty to finally get to North America to support the Socceroos, and it's been even better to get that first win.
1: So you were in Vancouver yesterday for the game. You're in Portland now, and then where to next? What's the North America travel
0: Next
1: look like?
0: trip is to Seattle. We're taking the train from Portland back up to Seattle in about 3 days' time. We will be playing the US there, and that's going to be a genuinely raucous game. Seattle is known for having one of the most acoustically loud stadiums, and we know that one, the Americans will be traveling in force, and two, how loud and proud they sing that national anthem. I am considering that the stadium's just going to be rocking for the entirety of that game.
1: All right. Well, are you going to have some lozenges between now and then, Tyson?
0: I'm strictly on honey and tea with lemon. So tea with honey and lemon for the next 3 to 4 days to get through this one. And I think very much so after this interview, I'm going on vocal rest for 2 to 3 days.
1: All right, you do that because we want to stay in touch with you. What happens if we're knocked out? Do you come back to Australia or have you got, like, how long are you staying there? What's the plan?
0: We've got our flight tickets booked out of New York the day after the final. Obviously, despite being an optimist, it would be a very bold assumption to make it there, but staying and enjoying the beauty of the cup was all part of our plan. But we'll follow the Socceroos as far as they go. So if we make the round of 32, we'll follow them to their round, and then we'll follow as long as we go, basically.
1: My God, Tyson, you must spend 4 years not just looking forward to this, but saving up so that you can make the most of it.
0: Pretty much.
1: All right. Well, you go and rest those vocal cords. We will catch up with you in the next few days for an update on the road following the Socceroos around North America. Good on you.
0: Absolutely. Thank you, Liz.
1: Tyson Blanco from Darwin. We'll speak to him again for a preview on Friday ahead of the game against the USA on Saturday morning in Seattle. Adam Steer down in K-Town. Did you watch the game yesterday?
2: Oh yeah, I watched some of the game and I was enjoying all of the funny comments of Beaches finally defending Turkey A.
1: Turkey.
2: It's good.
1: It was good. I
2: Yeah.
1: liked that too. That was some exceptional keeping from our guy. A record number of saves, I think. You're in K-Town, ready to rock and roll. What's the plan?
2: Well, today we're going to play karaoke again. So we're just busily

0: trying to pump up the ABC four-wheel drive. It's a white four-wheel drive, so if you see us driving around Katherine, say hello amongst all the other thousands of them that are around. Today, we're going to have a look at those places that have been fixed, some of the places that haven't been fixed of the devastating floods that happened almost 4 months ago. And by the end of the day, do I have a surprise for you. We are going to a secret location. We are going to be celebrating some of the heroes of Katherine, and it's going to be fun. It's probably going to be exceptionally noisy. So don't go anywhere. We'll be with you right across the top end of the Northern Territory,
1: Adam,
0: after four in Katherine.
1: Do you getting ready for some carpool karaoke, Katherine-y, whatever they want to call it, down there in K-Town? Keep an eye out. Nat Tenchich with you in the centre. What have you got for us, Nat?
2: Hello. We're having our own 000 communication centre, and we're going to get it for quite a bit longer. I'm going to be chatting to the cops about that, and a digital arts competition that shows anyone can do digital art. It's basically for everyone.
1: But also, you haven't had your own 000 call centre before.
2: No. Now. Can you believe?
1: I've only just learnt this.
2: Yeah.
1: This seems an important thing that you would
2: truly
1: need. So you will tell us all about that. That is good news to hear that you are getting one. Nat Tenchich with you for the drive home in Central Australia and the Barkly. And Adam with you from K-Town ahead after the latest in ABC News. I'll talk to you tomorrow. See you then. Bye.
3: Hello, Jess Ong here. The footy is back. Hooray! 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

0: Good afternoon, Rio Davis with ABC News. A four-week coronial inquest has been set down to investigate the death of a young man who died in a Coles supermarket in Alice Springs last year. Matt Garrick reports.
1: Northern Territory Coroner Elizabeth Armitage will oversee the inquest into the death of Kumanjai White from the 5th to the 30th of April next year. The 24-year-old Walpiri man died after being restrained by police officers in Coles supermarket last May. The inquest timeframe was laid out in a directions hearing in Alice Springs Courthouse today. Counsel assisting the coroner, Dr. Peggy Dwyer, said hundreds of statements are expected to be heard during the inquest from a variety of sources, including witnesses at the scene, supermarket employees, family of the deceased and police officers. No charges have been laid over the incident.
0: A 17-year-old boy charged with the murder of a 21-year-old man in Tennant Creek on Friday will be remanded in custody until his next appearance. The teen, who cannot be named for legal reasons, appeared before the Alice Springs local court today after he allegedly stabbed the 21-year-old to death at around 1 o'clock in the morning on Friday. Crown Prosecutor Tanya McKinney told the court there was more than 300 pieces of evidence. The case will next be heard on September 17th. The NT government says a double-figure reduction in alcohol-related presentation to emergency department in most of the territory's hospitals shows their drinking policies are working. Health Minister Steve Edgington has told Budget Estimates there's been a 19% reduction across hospitals in Darwin, Alice Springs, Tennant Creek and Katherine for emergency presentations caused by alcohol consumption. Mr. Edgington says the decrease is down to increased policing of public drinking and changes to the banned drinker register.
2: Whilst we are doing a lot of work when it comes to managing the effects of alcohol, there's still a lot more work that needs to be done. And these statistics, whilst encouraging, we're certainly working on what can be done to make sure that we see a consistent approach.
0: Overseas now, Vice President J.D. Vance, claims a ceasefire agreement with Iran will transform the Middle East. Washington and Tehran say they've reached a deal to end military operations following weeks of conflict. It's expected to be officially signed on Friday in Switzerland, but details of what it contains are still emerging. Mr. Vance says it's an historic deal.
3: If the Iranians comply with his deal, it is going to fundamentally transform the Middle East for the next 50 years. It's going to end the war. This region of the world has been a basket case for my entire life. And what the president has really set us to do is to certainly eliminate the nuclear threat of Iran. That's done.
0: The federal government will decide in the coming days if it'll extend the cut to the fuel excise after the US and Iran agreed to a new

0: ceasefire deal. The tax on petrol was reduced earlier this year after the US and Israel attacked Iran, sending fuel prices soaring. The move has saved motorists 26 per litre, but the temporary measure is due to end on June 30th. Prime Minister Anthony Albanese says an assessment about the excise will be made at the start of next week.
1: We know that the end of the conflict doesn't mean that we're back to business as usual, and we know that that has been really important in providing support for people.
0: A UFC fight has wrapped up outside the White House in Washington, D.C., with Justin Gaethje winning the lightweight title fight against Ilia Topuria. It was held in a huge arena on the South Lawn to celebrate US President Donald Trump's 80th birthday. The American president is a fan of mixed martial arts, but also holds shares in the company, which is run through a family trust. Some guests reportedly paid $1 million to be in attendance. And back home, the chief beaniologist of the Alice Springs Beanie Festival says she'll miss the event in future years, but is looking forward to planning holidays instead. This weekend, the Beanie Festival will celebrate its 30th and final year, with nearly 8,000 beanies submitted from around the world. Joe Nixon says it's time for the festival to end.
2: I think I'm going to miss it lots, actually, but I'm not sad about it. I feel good about it. I'm really interested to see what happens next June for me. I'm planning on going on holiday because I've never been on a holiday in June for 30 years, so I'm just going anywhere.
0: And in the weather for today, there's a slight to medium chance of showers in the eastern Arnhem and southwest Lassiter districts, increasing to a high chance in the far southwest Lassiter district, mostly sunny elsewhere. That's the latest in ABC News.
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4: Yeah, welcome. Happy Monday. Back in Katherine, of course, the devastating floods here in March left a significant toll on this town. The Katherine River, you may remember, peaked at 19.2 metres, the town's worst flooding event in 28 years. Thousands of residents left homeless, houses inundated with water, and power outages across much of the Big Rivers region. Now, we took the drive show here as the rain fell. You and I heard stories of fragility, tragedy, but also resilience. And at the moment, we've decided to do karaoke, carpool karaoke again. So we're going to drive around Katherine and see just what's fixed and what hasn't been fixed and what's next for this wonderful top-end town. And I must say, it is very, very busy at the moment. As we were travelling down the Stuart Highway this morning, there were hundreds of caravans, a cavalcade of travellers moving up north to Darwin, presumably for the rest of the dry season, or at least for the supercars this weekend. So today, just a few weeks out from Katherine's centenary celebrations, the drive show has returned to K-Town to find out what's happened, what's changed, and what still needs to be fixed after the flooding. And by the end of today's program, a celebration for some of those that gave tirelessly through the disaster, some of the heroes of Big River. But let's start today, and I want to take you back to March, where a weather system fueled by ex-tropical cyclone Narelle dumped metres of rain on an already sodden area by one of the heaviest wet seasons on record. This is what happened.
5: All eyes, I suppose, are on the gorge at the moment and whether it decides it's going to plateau up there or keep filling. But at this stage, I mean, the rain is just unrelenting at the moment. It just continues to come down.
6: It's just coming back in heavy again. We had a little break and I walked down the road to check the creek, but it's been raining fairly consistently. Our paddock's under and then the creek is up over the road for a fair distance, actually. So wouldn't recommend going through it.
7: It is possible that the river level at Katherine Bridge could exceed 17.5 metres, as we do still have rain in that catchment occurring during today.
8: Rapid river level rises are occurring along Katherine River. Major flooding is occurring at Nitmaluk Centre, where the river level is expected to exceed 7.5 metres.
5: It happened so quick. I went to bed last night, 9:30, and it was
9: raining and I didn't really think much of it. And actually, Chanel rang me at 6 o'clock this morning and I was

0: What's going on? She's like, I want to talk to you about the flooding. And I was like, what? What flooding? What's going on? That was the first I'd heard of it. The other thing, though, Lizzie, which is a bit scary, is that this all happened overnight last night, and the river's up to, you know, almost going to be 18 soon. What's to stop us getting another 100 mil in the gorge tonight and it happens again?
1: The flooding event is the first for the region in two decades. NT Health

0: A few minutes ago, I came back and there was about 15 sandbags dropped at the door of my shop.
1: Oh, mate, it's been a bit hectic. We've just been moving cattle to higher ground. And yeah, it's quite wet here.
2: I think I can see water way down there. My neighbour just come across and it's coming up towards the bottom down there. And then across the other neighbour, there's water from sort of seeping up. And if it only comes underneath my veranda, I've got plenty of chook feed and plenty of dog feed and plenty of meat feed.
3: Just making sure our neighbours are all okay and... yeah, watching the rain come down and the grass grow.
4: Broadcasting live from Katherine, this is Adam Steer.
5: Reporting on the devastation of those floods that were the worst floods in three decades. Now, one of the main voices you heard there was Trent DeWitt, who was pretty active both with us as we pulled him into the car for our carpool karaoke, but also on social media, letting people know what was going on and where they could get help if they needed during particularly the peak emergency of the floods. Now, somehow he's got out of doing carpool karaoke today. I don't know what he did. Just got some excuse he'll explain later. But we sort of went down to find out what was going on with him at the shop a little earlier today. And you're going to hear some of that next. It's 10 past 4, ABC Darwin.
4: Do you know the next Australian of the Year? Are they raising funds for those in need? Or building a brighter future? Conducting research? Or inspiring future astronauts? See them, hear them, nominate them at australianoftheyear.org.au. This is Adam Steer, live from Katherine.
5: Just like the three amigos. Lil, hello.
6: Hello.
7: Hola.
5: Giranth. So here we are. Outside Rod and Rifle, where Trent DeWitt was helping us navigate the flooding, or he's showing us where all the flooding was happening in Katherine quite a few months ago. It's a bit different now.
6: It is. No sandbags inside.
7: The sandbags have been replaced by coolers and fridges, which is nice to see.
5: And how extraordinary were the hundreds of caravanners heading up to Darwin ahead of the supercars today? It was like carousels of caravanners everywhere.
6: I couldn't stop checking out everyone's rigs. They had the boats on top as well, like hundreds of thousand dollars heading up the Stuart Highway. Yeah, looks like it's going to be a good weekend up that way.
5: Let's go inside and find out what's happened in the 4 months since we were last here. Hello, everyone. How's Tricks been the last couple of weeks?
8: We have been very good, thank you. Very busy, lots of tourists on the road coming in. Yep, lots happening in Katherine.
5: What have the tourists been telling you? Well, how are the roads?
8: They're very busy.
9: Yeah.
8: Very busy, yes, very busy.
6: No. Many potholes?
8: No. No, not that they've said.
5: Okay, well, we'll find Trent.
10: It's full when we're pumping, there's people everywhere.
5: Like last time it was pumping water, but now it's pumping people.
10: Yeah, we're...
5: I don't know if that's right.
10: You've nailed it, mate.
5: 4 months out from the flood event, how do you see where we are?
10: We are travelling really, really well. We've seen a massive influx of supporters come to Katherine, literally to get around our little town. And as you would have noticed driving down from Darwin this morning, the amount of caravans on the road is pretty mind-boggling. So it's awesome. We're seeing a lot of people here turn up to support our town in a time when we need it at the most.
5: Roads seem in fairly good condition. Looks like a lot of work's been done over that last period.
10: Yeah, for what condition they were in during the floods, where we are now is amazing. They have done tremendous amounts of work to get them back in a drivable state.
6: For people who might need to, it's not fresh in their memories, could you explain to us exactly where we were standing, what was going on in town and how far we've come?
10: Yeah, so 4 months or so ago, we were on the verge of the biggest flood the town pretty much had ever seen in history. We were about 100 kilometres off being flooded completely because that storm was 100 kilometres north. So we were literally staring down the barrel. And at the moment, we're now in a place where the town is thriving. It's pumping. There's people here. Everything's back open again. Our major little Kmart over there is about to open again, which is awesome.
5: What are you hearing about people's homes? You know, we were in some of the quite flooded areas behind the back of the showground. How are they recovering? What are you hearing?
10: There's still recovery of it's underway and rebuilding underway of quite a few places, but majority

0: of them with the help of the town, cleaned it out, restarted, and within a month or two we're pretty much living back in their houses again.
1: $100 million earmarked for flood recovery. That's right across the Northern Territory. Obviously, Katherine, not the only place affected. Do you feel that the government's been putting enough money in where they should be quickly enough?
0: I feel the conversation's died down a little bit since the initial event. It has gone a bit quieter because we've had a lot going on, fuel prices, Iran, all that sort of thing. So the conversation has shifted a lot. And I'm assuming in the back end, we are looking at some changes happening, especially, you know, maybe raising the levee wall up to a flood that's a flood height that's a bit more suitable.
2: And I guess with that, could you explain what the issue with the flood levee was?
0: Yeah, I'm definitely not a water engineer or anything in any way, shape or form, but from what I saw on the ground visually, basically early on, the levee let some water through behind Notch Crossing Caravan Park a lot earlier than it was anticipated. And so I think looking at raising that thing up at least half a metre or so will give us more time and a bit more protection in the future.
1: It was extraordinary driving across the Adelaide River Bridge there today, or seeing where the markers were, that 18 metres of water that's no longer there. It's such a huge amount of water.
0: It's mind-boggling to go underneath the bridge. If you want a different perspective, go underneath the bridge and stare up, and you'll see logs attached to the roadway bridge. And you just look up there and go, holy moly, that's where the water was. It is an amazing amount, and something that really can't be appreciated until you see it in person and actually see it at one level and then see it back in the normal level. It's pretty amazing.
1: The water levee pushed water towards the hospital. The hospital closed down. Is that something you hope the town talks about in the future, about what we're doing about the hospital, the major medical centre, underwater every time there's a large flooding event?
0: Yeah, it's definitely concerning that it's one of the first places to be evacuated. There has been several petitions around the town, which have been, you know, every time I've seen them, they've been absolutely loaded with signatures because it just makes practical sense to all of us. Clearly, though, that's a huge bill. I don't know where the money would come from that, but I'm hoping that that's a conversation that is ongoing and that we definitely are going to see at least plans of a new hospital, possibly, for Katherine.
1: During the flooding and straight after the flooding, you yourself received a lot of accolades for really helping out and really giving some communication to locals to make them feel better. You weren't the only person to be really doing their best to try and help out. As we sort of celebrate the community and the volunteers coming together, what would you say about some of the others that really dug in deep during that period?
0: Oh, 100%. There's so many people put their hand up. Just to name a few, Ben Hockey straight away, you know, out sandbagging place. You and I were fortunate enough to talk to him in the car. You know, the guy off his own bat just decided, well, these places don't have sandbags, so I'm going to jump on it. The tireless NTS volunteers that were loading sandbags, the raft-based guys that were doing it, the police, the emergency services. There were so many people out there putting their hand up. Unfortunately for me, I just have a head that ended up on Facebook a bit more, so I got a bit more from it. But honestly, the other people out there, yeah, we can't thank them enough for what they did. And that's been shown, you know.
1: Sandbag Ben, as we like to call him, got taken up to Government House, didn't he?
0: Exactly. You know, he got a challenge coin from His Honour himself. So, yeah, absolutely amazing to see those people. I was even at the dawn service here in town, and Ben got a mention in the dawn service speech from the wing commander at the RAF base, which it just goes to show, you know, that stuff didn't go unnoticed, and that's what makes Katherine such a great community.
1: Like, we... Lil, this afternoon we're trying for karaoke too, right, aren't we?
2: We are.
1: So we're going to be travelling around in the car to look at the places and seeing how they've recovered.
2: We are.
1: Our main partner in crime isn't going to be there. What are you doing? You're dumping us, Trent.
0: It's classified, mate.
1: It's classified. He's doing something classified that he won't change so he can play karaoke on ABC Darwin, ABC Katherine.
0: Going out to a just the main airport drive to watch some jets take off with my boy. Tonight the jets are flying, so yeah. Going out to watch a few of them take off.
1: Oh, good on you. So super dad as well. We can't really argue against that.
0: Play round two, though. I think we nailed round one.
1: Oh, we totally did. We'll have to see what happens.
2: Yeah, can we hold the fort without Trent? Let's find out.
1: Yeah, it was Trent DeWitt and Lil and myself and Tarantha earlier on this afternoon. And, well, I don't know what Trent's doing, trying to be dad of the year or something. But anyway, he's not playing carpool karaoke, which we are doing on ABC Darwin, ABC Catherine, right across the top end of the Northern Territory. Adam Steer with you this afternoon. Where we are right now is on the outskirts of the Kalano community, which is just outside of Catherine. The car is parked right next to where there was significant flooding that basically isolated the community for some time. To the left of me is a drainage area where there was a Hilux that had just been flooded in from the water that come right across this area during that flooding event. So we're going to head into Kalano after 4:30 today. But next up, I want to hear what some of the locals are thinking about the recovery in Catherine. Lil went out to find them, and we'll get to that in just a second. But first of all, this is Vance Joy. This is Fire in the Flood, ABC Darwin.

0: ABC Radio Darwin, 23 past four. Adam Steer with you this afternoon as we are taking you on a carpool karaoke, this time around Katherine and the regions. We are almost 4 months out from the devastating floods that really hammered this bit of the world. The heaviest flooding, the largest flooding that Katherine had seen in almost three decades. As you've been hearing, the resilience from people in Katherine has been quite remarkable, the amount of work that's been done to try and fix what was a lot of damage, millions and millions of dollars worth of damage. We are now parked in the community in Kalana, where there's still a lot of the fences with a lot of heavy debris, tree debris on those fences, and those fences have been pushed over like there was some type of giant hand pushing them over, and so they're all leaning over to one side. So this area is still in some recovery. You're going to meet someone who had to go around to every single house and every single centre in the community to take the power off and then put the power on. You'll meet him after 4:30 today. But Lil, you went out onto the streets today just to talk to some people about how they're feeling about things at the moment. What did you find?
1: Well, firstly, compared to this time a few months ago, one, it was really hard to find locals because the town was absolutely pumping. There was just caravans, as we mentioned, so many people coming through. So finding people who were actually here during the floods was quite difficult, but did find a few, and here's what they had to say. So a few months post-flood, how are you feeling?
2: Really good. It's been very busy though, because the long wet means that our dry season has been compressed. And I work for an organisation that supports families that are rural and remote, and we still can't get to some places because there's still bad roads and flooded roads. And so it's, you know, Katherine's dry, but the regions are still feeling it even more so.
1: What particular areas?
2: So the Stuart Plateau still has, the Gorry Road is still not open for traffic properly. We're still having trouble getting out to Bulman out on the East Arnhem Highway. And just in general, the roads really copped it. And so repairs and maintenance bills have gone up on top of the fact that fuel's also gone up. So we're still feeling it. But Katherine and the surrounds, it's always been a great community, and we're all still kind of working together to figure it out.
1: I guess, yeah, how do you feel like the, I guess, community spirit is after?
2: Oh, the community spirit's been great. The floods just proved how wonderful Katherine is as a place to live. We love Katherine, and you can't have a more supportive community anywhere than Katherine and the surrounds.
1: And can I ask how your place fared as well? What was the experience like for you?
2: We were fine. We're high and dry on a hill, so if we go under, then there's no more Katherine. We just got cut off for a bit. It was mainly our respective works that we were worried about, and the kids' school, obviously.
1: Did you have some days off school when the flood happened?
3: Did we stay home?
1: Nodding her head. Did you see a lot of water? Nodding the head, yes.
2: Did we do mum's school at home while it was flooding? Yeah.
1: Yeah. What did you think of mum's school?
3: More nodding.
1: Lots of nodding. Yeah. Enthusiastic nodding.
4: Yeah, not too bad. We probably could have been supported a bit better as to where we lived and whatnot, but...
1: Whereabouts are you?
4: We're out Napier Road, so 35k south of Katherine, and yeah, we pretty much got forgotten about because you couldn't get past Tyndall and whatnot, so yeah, so we just got forgotten about out there and just had to eat what we had in our pantries. So we're now here stocking up again and eat some good food.
1: So what happened?
4: Just with the roads flooded, we got a floodway there, all our property was flooded, and you just couldn't get past Tyndall and whatnot, and we're told by the local member that we can, and yeah, to go to Tyndall and enjoy a coffee instead of worrying about getting supplies to us. So yes, that wasn't very good, weren't very impressed, but we got through it.
1: Does it make you feel a bit anxious, you know, about the next time round, or a bit disappointed?
4: A little bit, but we'll just make sure we've got plenty of food this time, because like we thought we're going to have plenty last time too and be able to get in and out a little bit, but we couldn't even leave our house. So, yeah, so that wasn't too good. But other than that, yeah, we'll soldier on.
1: What would you like to see happen for next time?
2: if there is, hopefully.
4: Yeah, well, no doubt there will be, but yeah, probably just more better prepared, I suppose. Those levees, get them whacked in properly and, yeah, get it all happening and put into more sort of floodways or something, I suppose, where water can bloody go off the road and not so much into the towns and stuff. So, yeah.
1: And the main strip in town, does it look any different? Are there still businesses struggling or?
4: Yeah, no, it's still all the same. Yeah, yeah, same, same. Pretty much most of the shops here are shut anyway.
5: We're feeling quite normal. You know, we were outside of the main flood area and we just couldn't get into town for 5 or 6 days. So now we're fine.
1: And how do you think the community is feeling? Is there a bit of angst still?
5: I think there's still a lot of issues around, you know, roads, insurance, you know, they're taking their time, that sort of stuff.
1: And I guess the main strip of town, does it look different now than what it did before the floods? Are there still
5: you mean
1: a few...
5: The main street?
1: Yeah, the main street, yeah.
5: No, not really. I mean, it's about the same. I've lived here for 50 years, so, you know, it's about the same.
1: More so, like, are there still a few businesses that are, you know, struggling to reopen?
5: Not that I know of, not that I use.
1: Yeah.
5: So everything that I do is fine now.
1: Yeah. And I'm actually seeing you coming out from the shopping centre. Kmart's just reopened, is that right?
5: Thursday, I think. Yeah. They're putting all their stuff into the shelves now. I think it's officially open on Thursday. So, yeah.
1: Will that be nice to be able to have somewhere to get things when you need them?
5: Well, that too, yeah. There's been a lot of people on Facebook and waiting for the Kmart to open because it's the only place you can get a lot of the stuff that we need here.
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6: Good afternoon, Adam. Making news, a 17-year-old boy charged with the murder of a 21-year-old man in Tennant Creek on Friday will be remanded in custody until his next court appearance. The teenager, who cannot be named for legal reasons, appeared before the Alice Springs local court today, charged with stabbing the 21-year-old to death at around 1 o'clock on Friday morning. Crown Prosecutor Tanya McKinney told the court there was more than 300 pieces of evidence. The case will be next heard on September 17th. Residents in the Ukrainian capital Kyiv have taken refuge in underground metro stations as Russia launched another major drone and missile attack. Authorities say Kyiv's air defence systems worked to repel the assault overnight and have urged residents to seek shelter. Several cars have caught fire after being hit by drone debris. The attack has damaged electricity lines, leaving 140,000 Kyiv residents without power. And in sport, Gold Coast coach Damien Hardwick has been put on notice by the AFL after suggesting in his post-match conference that the umpiring in his side's loss to Geelong was heavily influenced by the home crowd at Cardinia Park. AFL football boss Greg Swan called Hardwick today to address the matter, but the Suns coach has escaped being fined for his comments. Hardwick said the ground was like the Roman Colosseum, with umpires waiting to hear the crowd's reaction before awarding free kicks. Adam, there'll be more news at 5 o'clock.
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0: Sally Cutter, Senior Forecaster at the Weather Bureau. Sally, tell me what this beautiful weather is going to be like right across the top end of the Northern Territory.
8: Right, well, across the top end, we're going to see those showers continuing in the eastern Arnhem District. Might even see the odd one around the northwest coast of the top end. Still see those fogs, particularly down in the Carpentaria District. But generally, for the next few couple of days, it's not going to be too bad. We might see some showers developing Thursday, Friday, then clearing off during Saturday. But until then, we've got another couple of days of sunny conditions. If you're looking for the temperatures, we're starting in Katherine, at a top of 32 tomorrow, 16 tonight, Borroloola 12 to 31. If we head out to Timber Creek, 19 to 33, then come back up into the Arnhem District, 22 to 33 for Jabiru, Maningrida, 20 to 30, look like we should see some showers around Nunnaboy tomorrow, 21 to 29. And Darwin, we're looking at a top of 32 tomorrow after 22 tonight. But if you're Noonamar Way, 19 to 34.
0: Thanks, Sally. Sally Cutter, Senior Forecaster at the Weather Bureau. James Engelman has the latest in traffic for you if you're in Darwin.
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10: Good afternoon. No accidental breakdowns, but a few busy roads around the place, including McMinn Street at the city, the Stuart Highway, Waldo, Wendelli and Berrima. Tonga Britain Drive at Tiverton Road. Roadworks continuing to Trower Road, Pera Drive and the Stuart Highway at Billeroy Road as well. Current travel time between Casuarina and the city around 18 minutes. That's the latest traffic on ABC Radio Darwin.
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13: This is Adam Steer, live from Katherine.
0: Yeah, 25 to 5. Welcome to our special karaoke part 3, where we are travelling around some of the areas of Katherine, speaking to folk to see exactly what has happened here and particularly what needs to be done. It's been almost 4 months since Katherine was swamped by the worst flooding events in almost three decades. The unrelenting rain caused by ex-tropical cyclone Narelle hammered the region for days on end, adding huge amounts of water to a system already swollen by one of the heaviest wet seasons on record. The water levels here in Katherine peaked at 19.2 metres. And last time I was here, the water was lapping the top of the railway bridge. Today, it's a very different story. No longer a town under threat from millions of litres of water, now an area under the pump by tourists, the caravans, as we travel down from Darwin this morning. Oh my gosh, there were hundreds and hundreds of them, even all the pit stops and all of the rest stops. They were circling around like an old caravans out of the Westerns, and the rigs. You should have seen the size of some of the rigs with big boats on top as well. Travelling down the Stuart Highway, a lot of work has been done on the highway in the last few months. Of course, the government did earmark $100 million for flood recovery right across the top end of the Northern Territory. I think last time the Chief Minister spoke about it, she said indicated somewhere between 12 to 14 million had been spent. So there's still lots of money to go in terms of recovery. The floods caused millions of dollars worth of damage. So what's been fixed, and what about those who desperately are waiting for some much needed help? Stay with me on ABC Darwin, ABC Katherine, as we take a look at what happened, what else needs to be done. And by the end of the program, let's celebrate some of those who did so much during the natural disaster earlier this year. Where we are sitting or in the car right now is in the community of Kalano, which is south of, or north of Katherine, I should say. And in front of me are some of the fences, huge big cyclone fences that are 3 metres high that have been toppled over by lots of debris that was floating through the area during the floods that isolated this community and devastated so much of the region earlier on in the year. Ned Ashworth, electrician, been in Katherine for 4 years now. Ned, g'day.
14: Hey, mate, how you going?
0: Very well. So, look, you were here earlier on working on every single one of these houses. What was happening?
14: Yeah, so there's 44 houses in Kalano. We are, and then obviously you got your aged care and your child care up the top, and the Kalano main offices. But out of the 44, we done 25 switchboard upgrades to all the low set houses. So the low set houses, the watermarks for about 1600 mil off the ground, and then the high set ones, the power got disconnected to them as well, due to power and water just come in to make safe and make sure no one's going to get electrocuted.
0: Yeah, and so the power gets taken off, and then how long did it take to get the power back to all of the homes in this community?
14: It took us about 4 days, so there's three of us in here for 4 days, just going to every house, doing safety checks on everything, and then, like I said, all the low set ones had to get brand new switchboards put in, and we were sort of fortunate enough, we had two power and water fellows with us constantly, so as soon as we did the work and done the safety certificate, they'd be straight out in the street and putting the fuse in.
0: What about for yourself? You've been here for a few years. now did you get time to look at your own property and make sure that you were okay while you're trying to fix everybody else?
14: Yeah, so I got about 100 ml of water in at home. And it wasn't, sort of got it to the point where I had everything inside on pallets and lifted everything up, put a few sandbags around the doors, and that was about all I could do. So it was easier just go to work and try and get the power on everyone else.
0: As we travel around the community, you and I in the back seat of our karaoke here, we can still see, you know, there's a lot of detritus still on some of the large fences. What was it like when you first came here?
14: Yeah, so we were driving through water at the front there for probably the first 3 days to get in here. There's some of these low set houses that we worked in that we had to move fences and cut fences just to get in there to go to work. There's one of them I got bogged in the yard for a few hours.
0: Yeah, that one you were just over there, you were pointing at before, you got bogged in there for a couple of hours.
14: Yeah, so it was a bit of a mission, but we got it through. And then obviously there's all them works after the getting the power on. I think we had a trailer here with 2 pallets of fans, and we changed every fan in every low-set house. And yeah, it was pretty full on.
0: That's a lot of work. And so you had 2 power and water people with you. How many of you were there doing that?
14: So there was 3 of us running around here, which was good. They sort of had, everyone had a house, and you had your bucket of tools and just moved on to the next one and just kept going and going until either the power and water boys wanted to knock off because they couldn't see where they were putting the fuses, pretty much.
0: So you were working from, you know, from dusk till dawn?
14: Yeah, pretty
0: dawn till dusk. I don't want to say that.
14: Yeah, pretty much. Because, yeah, there was a real push on trying to get everyone back into their houses. Like all them centres where all the flood people were hanging out, they were all pretty full, so they needed to get everyone back into home.
0: Yeah, they certainly did. Well, Dan, I'm going to keep you with me. You are on ABC Darwin, ABC Katherine, broadcasting right across at the top end of the Northern Territory, Channel 25 on your television or your digital radios wherever you reach right around the world. Adam Steer with you this afternoon. We are a special broadcast, flood recovery from the Big Rivers region, in particular, Katherine, that was devastated by the floods almost 4 months ago. We're going to have a look at one of the houses that was badly damaged in a moment within the Kalano area. But before we get there, this is Badfinger, No Matter What, ABC Darwin.

0: See, there you go. Badfinger, no matter what, as we try and muck around and carry car karaoke. We're in the outskirts of Katherine at the moment. The sun is beaming down right across the beautiful gum trees. This area was a picture of devastation just less than 4 months ago with all of the rain that came in post-tropical cyclone Narelle. The railway bridge, as I was saying before, last time I was here less than 4 months ago, the water was 18 or 19.2 metres high, lapping the bottom of those rail tracks. It is now nowhere to be seen. It is an extraordinary amount of water that wasn't there. And with me, I've got our budding electrician, Ned. G'day, Ned, again.
1: Hi, mate.
0: I want to talk to you about the big department store that still hasn't opened. It's about to open. It's called Kmart.
1: Yeah. So we did all the work in there. So the amount of water that went through there, they done a 1200 strip out. So ripped all the plaster back to 1200, replaced it all with cement sheet. I reckon it's the most asked question in Katherine is when Kmart's going back online. But yeah, it's getting there and they've started to load everything in, so shouldn't be too far away.
0: I mean, there's a really good reason why everyone's asking why Kmart is going back online. Do you know what it is? What is it?
1: Oh, no one's got any sheets or towels.
0: No towels, no sheets. And the one I've been hearing today, just in the 5 hours that I've been here, everyone's been complaining about it, Ned. There's no undies.
1: Yeah, well, fair enough. That is an issue, I suppose.
0: So Kmart opening just in a couple of days' time, and there'll be a rush on the Y fronts, I guess, is what you're saying to me.
1: Yeah, 100%. So get in early.
0: So how much work did you have to do on that in that area? Like, what happened?
1: So for a lot of the electrical side of things, it wasn't too bad. Just had to go in, disconnect all the power points that were at 300i, disconnect all the stuff in the counter. They sent up a new counter from Alice Springs, because obviously their one got affected. And then, yeah, the plasterers went in there and resheeted it all and revinyled it, new tiles everywhere, and then we went back in and fitted everything off.
0: Good on you, Ned. I'll come back to you in a second, because now I'm going to go inventorying. Lil, I'm going to find Lil. Lil, where are you?

0: This is Adam Steer, live from Katherine.
1: This is Faithpool jumping in. I'm just doing the desk for Adam and Lil and the team out at Katherine, and it would appear that we have lost the line to Katherine for a little while, but we are endeavouring to get it back. So I just want you to hang with us. We've got the text on it, and we're hoping to cross back to Adam, broadcasting live from Katherine for a flood recovery, checking in on the community. But just give us a second to figure out what's going on with the technology. This is ABC Radio Darwin, the Crayon Fields. She's my hero.

0: Tolano at the moment. The blue sky searing down and gum trees everywhere. Only a whiff of wind, a couple of puffs of clouds in the background, but not much. And with me is Rosalind. I'm not sure how much you heard of it before, but Rosalind, tell me again, the night that you were evacuated out of here, what did authorities say to you?
1: We only just got one warning. We had one warning from the organisation and one warning from the police. There were no flood sirens that went off that night, but we were out of here by 7 o'clock that night, but there were still people back in here that needed to come out. We were actually, the water were flowing in, and most of our community members were in that evacuation shelter, the shelter, not the evacuation shelter.
0: Yeah, okay, and I'm going to get to that in a second. The your house here, which we are perched in the backyard of, it's an elevated house. You say that your partner built this home. When that floodwater was coming in, how did you feel?
1: I was devastated because my partner recently passed away in 2005, and there was a lot of stuff that belonged to him that were memories for us, and we lost it all in the flood. When we did end up moving from here, we went to a shelter, and that was the Catherine High School on Catherine East Side. We walked in, put our names down, and then when we walked in, there were nothing in the gym of the Catherine High School. There were no blankets, no beds. There wasn't even a tea and coffee table. I asked them, were we allowed a cookie? And they said no, because I took all my cooking utensils from my home. I took my own swag for my children and my grandchildren. And wasn't fed that night. We didn't even have a tea or coffee in our hands because they wouldn't provide us any of that. And I ended up talking to Joe Hersey because she came in to sit down and talk to the people that got flooded. So Clarno and the Tan area were the first people that went to that high school, but we weren't treated right.
0: So the people don't have any bedding. They're not allowed to do any cooking. How long was it before you got access to any food?
1: I got access to food on that same night because I moved out of the high school. Yeah. But I felt for the people that were in there because they had no access to food. They wanted everybody to walk to the shop to get their own food, which most of them didn't have any money at that time. We had the minister for Catherine there, and we also had the minister from Darwin. All she said to us that you're in a shelter and there's rules around this shelter, but she didn't say what rules to us. So, and we still don't know what rules, the difference between a shelter and an evacuation shelter.
0: And so how many days was it, really briefly, but how many days was it? So you moved out of there, so you moved into some friends or some family?
1: I actually stayed at that family member's house for at least 4 days before I came back home. Yeah. But
0: so for some of the other people within the community, they were stuck in that evacuation area or the shelter itself for four days. And what did they say to you? Were they fed? Did they get access to food?
1: The first night they got food was flowing from Darwin to Catherine, but was only a one piece of sausage and a one piece of tomato.
0: So, I mean, that's tough, right? With no bedding either. What was that experience for you like? I mean, how would you describe that whole experience that you had and the experience of your community?
1: The experience what I had within that shelter, it was, we were angry, we were frustrated, and we were also sad for

0: Because we had a lot of long grass people that just came in and they just sat there and just looked on the ground because they didn't know what to do, where to go to. There were nobody there to help them. There were a lot of, I don't know where all the service providers were for these people, because we never got nobody to come to us and talk to us. We did have an ABC person that came to us, but he was told to be, he was told to remove from that shelter because the actual minister was there from Darwin, and the minister for Katherine walked in.
1: ABC Radio Darwin, Adam Steer with you. You're hearing from Rosalind, one of the residents in Kalano. As we continue our broadcast on what has happened and what hasn't happened post the flooding in Katherine. Stay with me. I'll be with you right after the news. It's now 5.
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0: Good afternoon, Rio Davis with ABC News. Western leaders are voicing their support for a deal between the United States and Iran to halt their war. Jono Wakely reports.
1: In a social media post, US President Donald Trump says he's authorizing the toll-free opening of the Strait of Hormuz and removing the US naval blockade of Iran. Prime Minister Anthony Albanese is welcoming the agreement, saying the peace deal is in the interest of the entire world. A joint statement by the UK, France, Germany and Italy has also backed it, saying the reopening of the Strait of Hormuz is essential. EU Commission President Ursula von der Leyen says the deal should reopen the critical oil route as soon as possible, but the peace in the Middle East was impossible while Lebanon is in flames.
0: Meanwhile, Israel's defence minister, Israel Katz, has opposed any planned withdrawal from Lebanon, saying security zones within the country will be cleared of all terrorist infrastructure. He added if Iran attacks Israel due to events in Lebanon, Israel will attack it. Energy analysts say it's likely to take months before energy companies can resume operations to the point of meeting the world's demand. Analysts say the slow pace of the process of shipping and refining crude oil, along with doubts about the security of travelling through the Strait of Hormuz, mean the agreement's effect won't be seen immediately. The crucial waterway served about a fifth of the world's oil and gasoline supplies before the war began. Back home, Northern Territory police have called for calm in the outback community of Tennant Creek as tensions escalate between conflicting families. Oliver Chasling reports.
2: Eight people have been arrested in a major police operation in Tennant Creek in the wake of the alleged murder of a 21-year-old last week. A 17-year-old has faced Alice Springs local court for the first time today, charged with murder. Police say tensions were already high before the stabbing death, and in the past 24 hours they have focused on policing people carrying weapons. Police say officers have also conducted hundreds of breath and drug tests, detecting one driver under the influence of cannabis and meth. In a statement, police have urged residents against escalating tensions.
0: The Northern Territory Health Minister has told a Budget Estimates Committee he does not trust the Commonwealth will provide funding for maternity services in the NT. Last month, Federal Labor MP Luke Gosling said the NT government had left it too late in this year's federal budget process to request around $10 million for maternity ward upgrades at Royal Darwin Hospital. The federal member said he'd been assured the funding would be allocated later this year. But NT Health Minister Steve Edgington told Budget Estimates he did not trust those assurances.
3: You can't trust those sort of words saying that it's on its way. You know, I check the mail every day and I still haven't seen this $10 million that the federal member for Solomon has promised.
0: Business groups have told a Senate inquiry the federal government's overhaul of negative gearing and the capital gains tax discount will curb productivity. A two-day hearing into the reforms is being held at Parliament House in Canberra. David Alexander from the Australian Chamber of Commerce and Industry says the changes are rushed and will hurt businesses.
4: Under the proposed system, because these businesses make the biggest capital gain, they will suffer a disproportionate increase in tax. The more the gain, the more the pain. It's a tax on productivity. It's very disappointing that such a consequential and complex bill is being rushed.
0: And former Socceroos captain Craig Foster says Australia's upset 2-0 win over Turkey at the FIFA World Cup yesterday is an amazing result for the side's young players. The Turkish team were favourites going into the match, but goals from Nestori Irinkunda and Connor Metcalf gave the Socceroos the win. Foster says the victory will be a big confidence boost heading into the rest of the tournament.
5: Couldn't believe that Matty Ryan was out along with Jackson Irvine, and yet this young generation has stepped up and taken on, you know, a genuinely world-class team, you know, players from Real Madrid, Juventus and elsewhere, and triumphed. And so Australia should be enjoying today.
0: In today's matches, Sweden beat Tunisia 5-1 in their clash in Monterey, Ivory Coast, defeated Ecuador 1-0 in Philadelphia, the Netherlands and Japan played out a 2-2 draw in Dallas, and Germany smashed Curaçao 7-1 in Houston. In the weather for today, there's a slight to medium chance of showers in the eastern Arnhem and southwest Lasseter districts, increasing to a high chance in the far southwest Lasseter district, mostly sunny elsewhere. That's the latest in ABC News.
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7: Travelling slowly down the Stuart Highway in the middle of Katherine as we speak, focusing on the recovery from the devastating floods almost 4 months ago that caused tens of millions of dollars worth of damage to the Big Rivers region, left thousands of people without homes, sometimes for up to 4 months. And my gosh, last time we were here, the site is very different now. The whole main street was sandbagged, both on the left and the right-hand side. At the moment, as the sun still up today, beautiful blue dry season afternoon. The caravans seem to have slowed down somewhat. The process and the parade of Winnebago's caravans, camper vans, earlier on today, there were literally hundreds and hundreds of them making their way north to what we can presume is going to be a very busy weekend for the supercars ahead of what is a glorious dry season right across the top end of the Northern Territory. This hour, you're going to hear about some of the businesses that aren't that happy about the where they are at post the flooding, and where some of the facilities that they would like post the flooding. You did hear from Ned, our local electrician, in the last half hour, who had to not care about his own home, put his own stuff up 100 millimetres up on crates and try and get everyone else connected, all their homes connected to the electricity, including the almost 50 homes in the community of Kalano, and then straight on to working at the Kmart, the big department store here in Darwin. It's the only department store in Darwin, and it's one Ned where everyone gets their undies. And that's what I've been already hearing today, is that no one's got any undies. It's hard work for everyone.
8: Yeah, 100%. It's hard work for everyone. Like you said, it's sort of the hub for Katherine, and without that, it's sort of no one knows where to go.
7: Well, what about for your house? As you were mentioning before, you sort of went, all right, well, everything's 100 mils underwater, but I will just put some things up on crates and there's nothing else to do, so I'm just going to go and try and help out other people. Well, what happened at your place exactly?
8: Yeah, so I'm on north side of Katherine there, so I'm over near Knott's Crossing, and the water, like Trent said earlier, the water come over behind the hospital there and then hit that levee and then broke that levee from behind home. So, and then it, all the drains blocked up in the street, and then it met sort of in the middle, and my house happened to be in the middle. So it was a pretty wild thing to watch as it crept up the street into the yard and then come over the back fence. It sort of just went inside, and there's not much more you can do about it. And then the cleanup crews come round. The insurance company that I deal with have been really good. They've come in, ripped everything out, and we've all stripped out, and we're about to start the rebuild. So, yeah.
7: How damaged is the property, though?
8: So we ripped the kitchen out, any timber that was inside the house, so the bathroom vanities in both bathrooms, and the tiles, they went all drummy, were starting to pop up, so they've ripped all the tiles, so we're pretty much back to the bare bones of the house.
7: I know it's only June, but the wet season is just around the corner again. I have been hearing from some already today that there is a quiet anxiety about the wet season ahead. Given that you're just about to do a huge amount of work on your own home, how are you going to feel about that when you hear the first pitter-patter of rain on the roof?
8: Oh, yeah, you just got to sort of take it as it comes. And if

0: Ruffy.
1: Favorite thing about living in Katherine?
0: Oh, just the lifestyle. And it's a sort of a central area to everywhere. If you want to go fishing, you can go fishing in good spots. And yeah, it just covers a good country here. And yeah, I think it's good.
1: I mean, the whisper was this was going to be the greatest runoff ever up here. But then, of course, all that water going into the rivers, particularly in some of the billabongs, how have you gone with that?
0: Oh, I've hung around with some of the greatest fishermen in Katherine, so they reckon, and they've done nothing. So, but I don't know. The boys are pulling a few out. But anyway, yeah.
1: All right. Well, thanks so much for chatting with me too today. It is 10 past 5 ABC Darwin. Adam Steer with you in our special karaoke as we have a look at the recovery of Katherine post the devastating floods of almost 4 months ago. In a moment, you're going to hear from a business owner, a local business owner who's feeling a little bit frustrated about where we are. It's 10 past five.
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4: This is Adam Steer, live from Katherine.
5: So we're just standing on the main drag, looking into, looks like a vacant shop. It's basically, you can see where the flooring has been torn up. You can see still the outlines of the watermark, about 300 mil from the ground, at least from this part. And also I can see the shop front window is smashed. Beck, this is your boutique here.
6: Yeah, this is Willow Blue Boutique on the main street of Katherine. We're pretty much one of the only clothing stores in Katherine that sort of caters for a lot of different sizes, 6 to 24. We had sleepwear, lingerie. At the moment, you can't even buy a pair of knickers in town. So, you know, with us and Kmart closed. My window was actually smashed before the flooding event. But I just basically refused to replace it because every time I did, it just got smashed again. So that's why it looks a bit how you're going. But basically, my shop got inundated in the floods in March. And we're now, you know, 3 months after the fact. And as you can see, it's still a very empty, looks like an abandoned place, which certainly isn't. I just can't get in and set it back up again.
5: And firstly, like looking in, you know, coming back to see it, how does it make you feel?
6: Oh, to be honest, it's heartbreaking. It, knowing how beautiful it looked beforehand to what it looks like now, I mean, I would never let my windows or the front of my shop get to this state. But at the moment, I'm not here every day, so I'm not able to come in and clean it up and tidy it up all the time. Looking in through the windows and seeing, you know, everything gone from having all of my stock in there, which was hundreds of thousands of dollars worth of stock, to, you know, tiles that date back to the 60s now visible. It's just literally, it is really heartbreaking to actually see it like this. Yeah.
5: And what have been the difficulties? Because like you said, it's been 3 months. Why haven't you been able to open?
6: I've had lots of dramas with my insurance assessing company, not the actual insurance company. They, once I got on board with them and went direct to them, they were actually really good. It's the third-party assessors. I've dealt with three different assessors, and the last one, who seemed to be, I guess, the most proactive out of the lot, I even struggled getting sort of anywhere with them. I mean, you know, for instance, one example, I had works to come in and strip the rest of the flooring in my change rooms and get everything out. That was set for 7 o'clock Monday morning, and the Friday before at 3 o'clock, I get an email to say they're cancelling that job. And I was like, what the hell? Got on the phone to them and was on the phone for over an hour trying.

0: trying to just, you know, fight to get that back up and running again. And they did. And so that's why we're left with, you know, the shop being so vacant. And now I finally sorted out my personal business claim as such, but I'm now waiting on that same assessing company to now move forward with the building. I've got a really good working relationship with our landlord, but he's also having dramas with them. And so we're in constant communication. You know, what have you heard? Where's it at? He's heard absolutely nothing since I last communicated with him like 3 weeks ago. And that's the thing. I've had multiple points where there's just absolutely no movement at all, or no forward movement on the or progression of the claim at all. So it's just, it's disappointing because it's our business. And, you know, I want to get it back up and running for Catherine. We've got nothing here. And, yeah, I'm the only place in Catherine where you could come and get your bras fitted. And, you know, we stock right up to double G and K cups, you know. And so that's a huge important aspect. And you can't get that in Catherine at the moment. You can't even buy knickers because, you know, Kmart's also shut. So, yeah, it's a big loss to the town at the moment, which is unfortunate.
1: And your own livelihood, how are you going?
0: I'm lucky that I've got another business that we run, which has, you know, managed to keep us going. If I was relying purely on Willow Blue, I would be absolutely busted. I wouldn't be able to do anything. I would have no income coming in. I've had, you know, minimal coming in over the past 3 months. I've sort of sold what I could, and that's gotten by, but that's I've had to put aside to, you know, pay the rent and what have you. So no government assistance, no insurance for over 3 months was, yeah, frustrating.
1: Well, what would you like to see done? What would help you?
0: Having assessors that actually get their jobs done. And I guess just getting in and getting it sorted so that businesses can actually rebuild and get back to normality. I mean, it's our dry season. It's our peak tourist season as such. And this is when you are able to get a lot of your, you know, your income through. Like, your higher sales are generally through your tourist season, particularly with the things that I stock being lighter, you know, cottons and linens and rayons and things like that. They all love it because they come up and they're like, oh, it's actually really hot here still for them. For us too sometimes. So, yeah, you know, we're missing out on all of that. And we're also missing out on it even just from a vantage point of, you know, potential customers or people just walk down the main street and they're like, oh, it's just another shop that's shut down. Whereas in actual fact, I'm not. I'm just closed because of the flooding at the moment. Yeah.
1: I'm so sorry to hear all that. And thank you so much for taking the time to talk us through just a bit of the struggle that's still continuing here.
0: Thank you for helping to get it out there so that people sort of do know a little bit of what's going on.
2: That's local business owner Beck there from Willow Blue speaking with Lillian Watkins earlier on today. Still pretty frustrated at the situation as we face the recovery from the devastating floods in Catherine less than 4 months ago. ABC Darwin, it is 18 past five for our special karaoke. I'm going to introduce you to a new guest we just picked up while that was being played. Is someone whose demand for work during this period of time, during the flooding, was so great that he didn't even have time to go and look at his own house. He was, for some stage, the single voice for the nation's media coming out of Catherine. I'm talking about James Elton. James, hello.
3: Hey, good afternoon.
2: I mean, how long had you been in Catherine before that flooding had happened?
3: About 2 years I'd been in Catherine, and it was always something that people talked about, obviously, in the 1998 flood and the 2006 floods. And, you know, you see those markings on buildings around the place, and I would look at them in wonderment and think, surely not. And now in many places we have new lines on buildings, don't we, from the 2026 flood?
2: Yeah, absolutely. And you know, floods can be devastating enough wherever they are, but the fact that these floods had the potential to have crocodiles, saltwater crocodiles in them, really changes the risk factor, doesn't it?
3: It does. I certainly had a lot of friends who were riding around town or walking around town, just checking things out and seeing where the floodwaters had got to, and spotting crocs. There were sightings happening around the place, you know, not far from where people live. So it was a real thing. And, you know, you can always have the debate, was it a freshie? Was it a salty? Let's not get close enough to find out.
2: Well, let's go back to that time at the beginning of March when those rains were coming down. So we'd had that ex-tropical cyclone Narelle had come through. We already had one of the wettest wet seasons on record. So the river systems are swollen, the grounds are sodden, and then there is more than 8 days in a row where more than 100 mils of rain is falling in the Katherine region. Tell me about that as an experience.
3: Yeah, I remember it was that morning, and I'd been lined up to do across for national television that day, which was just about how it had been a really wet week in Katherine. It wasn't necessarily across to talk about any impending danger, but I got up at 5 o'clock in the morning and was just doing my research, checking the rain gauges, and I saw that in fact we had a major flood warning had just been issued for the Katherine River as of that very morning. And I found myself on TV 30 minutes later expecting just to talk about the weather and instead saying, hey Katherine, we're about to go under. We've got to get prepared. And it was an extraordinary thing. As you know, I sent messages off to my housemates and my friends, and by the time everyone was awake a couple of hours later, we were in, you know, the Woolworths was in full panic mode. It was on.
2: There was, for the first time, the flood mitigation strategy had been put in place, and that basically cut off some of the main street, the Stuart Highway, in the middle of Katherine, so that there was some dams or some, you know, some fences, some waterproof fencing put through there. Post the flooding, how successful or not successful had that new flood mitigation works been viewed as?
3: Yeah, it was really interesting. I mean, the whole political discussion around the building of the levee predates me, but I remember having an interesting conversation with one of my predecessor journos here, who said that at the time the levee was being constructed, there were a lot of doubters and naysayers who said, we don't really think this is going to work. It's still right in the middle of the floodplain. The water's just going to go around it. This looks like a very expensive exercise. Most of those people, I would say, have kind of come round on the levee. The levee seems to have done a pretty good job. Yes, it was overwhelmed, but it did seem to buy the town a lot of time and protect some properties from potentially much worse damage had it not been there.
2: Yeah, and I was touching with Ned, the electrician we were speaking with before. His home, 100 mils of water has under, so they're just about to pull out the kitchen. Anything that was timber has been ruined, so they are up to rebuilding their home. But we're only 4 months out of the beginning of the wet season again. How do you feel is the anxiety around town about the next big wet coming?
3: It's definitely something people are thinking about, and, you know, it's an inevitability in a way, isn't it? It will happen again. It's just a question of when. And I think there's really interesting conversations happening around kitchen tables at the moment about things like, what materials do we choose when we rebuild our homes? I was talking to the cabinet maker, Jeff Usher, recently about this, who was saying that, you know, insurance is a like-for-like product in a lot of cases, but many people are uninsured. And many people who are insured are still going to try to make decisions that will make them better off next time. So some people are starting to think about, you know, maybe I shouldn't use plasterboard and chipboard to make my kitchen cabinet. Maybe we should choose materials that are going to be more resilient. Maybe I won't retile my house. Maybe we'll go to a polished concrete or something like that, so it'll be easier next time around just to hose it out, get the health inspectors through and get open again.
2: Yeah, it's a big decision, isn't it, to decide what you should be doing or not doing, because you are living essentially in a flood-prone area. And what comes next. We did also hear, or was speaking to Rosalind from the community at Kalano earlier on, she felt that as those as people were getting evacuated out of those communities at risk, that they were taken to some evacuation centres where they weren't really supplied any food. There was no bedding for people. Is it something that you'd been hearing as well?
3: Yeah, I remember seeing Rosalind at the Catherine High School shelter on that first night of the floods, and everything was happening so quickly. And I do think that perhaps the NT government is due a little bit of grace, given that you know, this was a whole of a top end flood emergency that happened at significant pace and with relatively little warning. And it was one of those difficult things where people were being told, you can't cook at the evacuation centres. We need you to be self-sufficient. We need you to bring your food. And not necessarily all of those messages got out. So people rocked up with uncooked meats and things like that, expecting they'd be able to cook them. Perhaps the people running those shelters could have shown a little more flexibility around that, allowed people to have a fire somewhere out on the lawn. But, you know, I understand that people just lighting fires willy-nilly in a school is not ideal as well. So it was a difficult time, but, you know, those shelters, some of the remote community shelters were pretty tough too. I remember hanging out with people at the Mataranka shelters who'd been evacuated from Jilkmingan, and those people were crowded into a hall, and people were having to buy their own tents and set up tents to try to spread out to, you know, reduce the strain on families and things like that from being all crowded together. So it was a testing time for a lot of people.
2: Yeah, and how do you feel now that you're in the months preceding that? We've heard some frustration from local business owners. We've had other business owners that go, no, it's so great, everything's pumping at the moment, we're doing okay. How are you feeling where the town is now?
3: Well, visually, it's striking, isn't it, as you were saying earlier? I mean, it's astonishing looking around the town and seeing how good most things look. Having said that, there's a huge backlog of work to do. You know, the last two council meetings I've been to, it's something that the council is sort of constantly talking about and remarking on. So there's so much work still to do on the cleanup. Big sections of, you know, the footpath down along Riverbank Drive still have to be repaired. So many businesses still getting back on their feet. A lot of homes that are still just hosed out shells, basically. So it on the surface, Catherine looks like a way better place. I'm sure a lot of the tourists coming through for the dry wouldn't even know that this had been flooded so recently. But inside homes, the difficulty still continues.
2: Yeah, and no major department store also. So it'll be a celebration on Thursday when that opens. Now, while we've been unpacking what's happened over the last 4 months, Lil has been busy chauffeuring us around, and you've taken us down some back alleyway in the outskirts of Catherine. They look like some manicured, I don't know, mango trees everywhere. There's some grass with a lot of sprinklers, manicured grass. And then there's some big and expensive machinery in front of me, Lil. Where are we? What have you done?
1: Well, I don't know if you realise, Adam, but I did park up and then I had to get out and move the car again. And that's because there is a big chopper about to land just behind us. Because we are coming into what we're calling the hero half hour of the show, where we're looking at all the people who managed to come together. And this is just, you know, tip of the iceberg, obviously. But we're going to speak to some of the chopper pilots who are out there ferrying food, doing like almost a click and collect for those communities that were cut off. So we're going to meet them very shortly.
2: Yeah, and of course, those viral footage that you saw of the chopper pilots landing on top of the roof to rescue dogs, to rescue kids. So we'll hear from some of those after the latest in ABC News. But before we get there, let love come first. This is from William Crichton. So we can get into our hero half hour on ABC Catherine and ABC Darwin. 28 past five.

0: William Crichton on ABC Darwin. Love come first. It is 5:30. Let's get the latest from the ABC newsroom. It's a very good afternoon to Rio Davis.
1: Good afternoon, Adam. Making news, 8 people have been arrested after weeks of unrest between feuding families in the Barkly region. Police say officers carried out a blitz in the area over the weekend following concerns of payback and rising tensions. It comes 4 days after a teenager was arrested over the stabbing death of a 21-year-old man in Tennant Creek. Throughout the operation, more than 300 random breath and drug tests were conducted, resulting in one 51-year-old who tested positive for THC and methamphetamine. Foreign Minister Penny Wong will today meet with activists who were detained by Israeli forces while trying to reach Gaza as part of a humanitarian flotilla. The group, which tried to make the journey in May, is calling for an independent Australian investigation into the matter. Senator Wong told a parliamentary hearing earlier this month that she believes activists who allege they were sexually assaulted by IDF officers while in custody. And the Kremlin says Russian President Vladimir Putin has wished his US counterpart, Donald Trump, a happy 80th birthday in a phone call it says lasted close to an hour. The Kremlin says President Putin described Mr. Trump as a bright, remarkable person and politician. Ukrainian President Volodymyr Zelensky has also called President Trump to wish him a happy birthday. The American leader has spent part of the day at a UFC mixed martial arts event hosted at the White House. Adam, there'll be more news at 6 o'clock.
0: Thank you, Rio. Have a lovely night. We'll hear from Rio Davis at 6. After that will be PM.
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0: Yeah, and so now I found myself, Lil has dragged us out. I mean, she went down all these really long pathways and then have sent us somewhere idyllic. We are in a sea of hammocks. I don't know what you call a collection of helicopters, something, a Valkyrie of helicopters. But in front of me, I can see 2 helicopters. I think a big one's about to land in any moment. A yellow and a white. I don't know what models they are because I'm not that skilled with helicopters. A red one to the left of me. A bunch of trucks and, of course, the appropriate amount of canopies that would be at anywhere where you're going to have lots of helicopters. Also near me is the guy that you met just a few months ago, the guy that we called Sandbag Ben. Ben, hello, how are you doing?
3: Good, yourself?
0: Very well done. I mean, we were calling you Sandbag Ben because in those first days of the when the flooding was happening, you had got out with your workmates and bent your back and filled up those sandbags and just covered areas like the main street or any of the offices that you thought would be important to be saved if that flooding had broken, if that levee had broken. You've had a few accolades since then. Did you get taken up to Government House?
3: Oh, not to Government House. He came down here.
4: Oh, yeah.
3: He did give us a coin, which that was pretty cool.
0: The challenge coin, is that what it's called?
3: Yeah, the challenge coin. The back's straight now again.
4: Yeah.
3: Socks are dry. And I'm still over-caffeinated, though. So, but, yeah, it's been a big couple of months, but life's getting back to normal as it can be.
0: Yeah, I mean, you know, you do these type of things. I'm just going to swap my microphone around because we've got cords everywhere, pulling them out of the car, getting ready for the helicopter to arrive. I mean, you do these things because you're trying to save the town, because you're trying to help the community that you love and admire. How does it feel, though, when you're getting those accolades back, when the King's representative for the Northern Territory drives 300 kilometres down to Katherine to hand you a special

0: coin. And then during the Anzac Day announcements, the commander of the Tyndall RAAF base, which is just on the outskirts of Katherine and one of the most important air bases in Australia, mentions you by name during the Anzac Day commemorations. How does that make you feel?
1: It doesn't really feel real, if I'm being honest. It kind of, yeah, it doesn't feel real. It hasn't sunk in, and I didn't do any of it for that. I'm definitely honoured, and I'm humble and just happy that I could do my part. And I know a lot of people get upset with me for saying, no, you got to say thank you. I'm happy I could do my part. It doesn't feel real, but I am more than honoured.
0: Yeah, and it's a thing that you would do again if you're in that same...
1: You can come next time. Yeah, next time.
0: Sure can, thanks. But it's something that you would do again if you're in that same situation. The emergency, the acute emergency, you're doing the sandbags, but then the recovery. This is almost 4 months down the track. Where do you see we are at here in Katherine at the moment?
1: I think the front face value of the town is definitely cleaned up. There's a lot of behind the scenes with the tradies that are going to take months, if not into the years. But I think the face value of the town's definitely back on its feet. And yeah, we're definitely well and truly into the recovery stage now.
0: We are hearing some frustration from some businesses where they're saying things aren't quick enough. There is some frustration from some homeowners where they're still dealing with the recovery itself. Are you hearing that?
1: I am hearing it. I would just say that the tradies are doing the best that they can to get it done as fast as they can. But there's only so many tradies to so much damage that can be done.
0: Well, that's right. Are the tradies themselves having to fix their own homes? How's your work been going in the last 4 months?
1: We were obviously not damaged ourselves, thank God for that, but we did obviously it's just a catch up of backlog of jobs and admin and etc. But yeah, we went well ourselves, but I yeah, definitely do feel for those who were directly impacted and who are still on the wait list to get their homes and livelihoods and businesses back up and running.
0: ABC Darwin, ABC Katherine, Adam Steer with you this afternoon as we continue our special coverage here from Katherine, just 4 months out from the devastating floods that almost took out the town, the worst floods in 30 years, with the water height lapping up on the railway bridge at 19.2 metres when I travelled across the adjacent bridge earlier on today. There was no water to be seen. It's a remarkable to think, Ben, isn't it, how much water was here and then is not?
1: It definitely is. I was literally driving through town yesterday down one of the streets and I was thinking to myself, I was wading through this waist deep like 3 months ago, 2 months ago. It's just, it seems like so long ago, but also like yesterday at the same time. So yeah, it's crazy.
0: We wanted to celebrate some of the heroes of the flood and the disaster, those that really stepped up and helped those in need. And of course, you have been celebrated for doing all of the sandbagging. But tell me about the work that these helicopter guys that we're going to meet in a second, tell me about the kind of work that they did during that period of time.
1: These guys here were legendary between getting people into and out of the different flood areas. So I know that they transport a lot of people from one side of the floodwater to another. They delivered a lot of food and supplies and water. They played a crucial part in the entire flood in just getting people where they need to be, getting materials where they need to be, and just keeping things going, because all we had was helicopters and boats, essentially.
0: Yeah, and there was those hair-raising scenes of the helicopter, you know, the helicopter pilot with the police officer rescuing a dog out of a car. Extraordinary scenes, ABC Darwin. It is almost 22:06. You're going to meet some of those extraordinary helicopter pilots in just a moment. But before we get there, as we celebrate this half hour, some of the heroes that helped out during the devastation of the Katherine floods less than 4 months ago. I'm going to play you David Bowie's Heroes because, you know, that'd be a bit cliche. But what about if Oasis was doing it? Let's have a listen.

0: There you go. That's Heroes, but not as you know it. That is Oasis version of Heroes on ABC Darwin. It is almost a quarter to six.
1: Do you know the next Australian of the Year? Are they raising funds for those in need? Or building a brighter future? Conducting research? Or inspiring future astronauts? See them, hear them, nominate them at australianoftheyear.org.au.
2: Broadcasting live from Katherine, this is Adam Steer.
0: Oh, yeah, and we are in one of the most picturesque places as the sun refuses to set. It is azure blue in the sky with just a couple of patches of clouds right on the horizon. And next to me, sprinklers are watering what looks like a beautiful green grass. There's a sea of mango trees in the background. And then there is a number of, well, helicopters or choppers next to me. Lil, you had, when we were here 4 months ago, you'd spoken to some of the chopper pilots. Tell me about that experience.
3: Yeah, so one of them is standing right here with us, and I'm going to get to him very shortly. But it was really interesting because obviously you heard just about the logistics in particular. One, you know, like flying in those kind of conditions, but the logistics of having so many choppers in the air, also some light aircraft as well. It

0: was just one of those massive operations.
1: Monty, g'day.
2: G'day.
1: I thought the flying helicopters in rain was sort of a no-no. Is that wrong?
2: We didn't fly helicopters in rain.
1: Yeah, you didn't have to do that, so it was just after
2: that. We had planes in the sky, like with my friend Ajay here telling us where the clouds all weren't. Now, we usually try and stay out of the weather. The good thing about the wet season, even in the flood times in February, was that it's all local tropical storms, and so we really could fly around it. And that episode that we were alluding to before, up to at Daly River Mission to Bachelor, we had 15, 16 aircrafts at the sky at some point, and so we were all talking to each other, telling each other where the rain was, how to get around it, whether to go west, east, and so we were really able to stay out of the rain. And then in some cases where we needed to, some of us had to hit the ground, or just be delayed leaving. But helicopters like this one, which is a 206 Long Ranger, Bell 206 Long Ranger, there was some squirrels in the ground, squirrels in the air, and there was one Eurocopter 145 that came down. They can bust through weather really well. So
1: when you talk about the chopper pilots, you were just saying how we can avoid the rain and not avoid the rain with these aircraft here. So this is a 6-seater, it looks like, or it's 7-seater. Oh yeah, 7-seater.
0: Adam, look at all the knobs on it.
1: I know. You know, I was sitting in this helicopter just before. The last time I was in a helicopter, when I was rescued as a teenager after being missing in the bush for 10 days on the south coast of New South Wales, and I went flashback. The next time I'm in a chopper is when I'm in my 50s. But anyway, that's a different story there. But these smaller choppers, when you say you're trying to avoid the rain area, Monty, are you saying, oh, quick, it's 20 kilometres that way, so we're going to take a 50-kilometre round circle to avoid it? What happens?
2: No. All the choppers can withstand a little bit of precipitation, and so as soon as it gets a bit heavy on the dash, we just move away from the body of the rain. It doesn't really do huge amounts of damage in the moment. It can just wear and tear the choppers a bit quicker, and so it gives us a lot of flexibility to, you know, find out where the rain is. If it gets a bit heavy, we just move away from it, where we can move around the storm. And the best thing about being up here is usually it's quite obvious to the eye.
1: You can see where it is. I mean, this chopper, tell me about this chopper, this one with all the knobs, as Lil was saying.
2: I hope you're talking about the cockpit, not the pilot sitting in it. But so this is a turbine helicopter. So what was there throughout the floods mostly were piston driven helicopters, which is the Robinson 44 you've got sitting in the shed here. But the turbine helicopter just has a slightly more robust engine, slightly more powerful, can hold 6 when the Robbie can only hold 3. It can do a little bit more with weather. And then we also had the Squirrel, which all of them are deployed here at the moment, but we also had the Squirrel in the air, which again is a bigger helicopter still. And then the 145 is in a different category altogether. And so it just gave a huge range of helicopters that were all extremely sturdy and ready for the conditions. And on top of that, AJ was flying a few thousand feet above us, just keeping up to speed with what was going on and giving us all a steer as to where the weather was and where it wasn't.
0: Yeah, and I've got AJ over here with me, AJ Murray. What did it look like from up there? Because you were looking down at the choppers and then at the floodwaters as well.
3: Yeah, it's pretty surreal sometimes. There was a few big storm fronts coming through every now and then in between patches of rain. Hadn't been up here that long, probably since 2019, but that was probably the longest consistent, like, bad weather we've had here. Usually you'll get cyclones or lows come through and it'll be not real flash for 3 or 4 days, but we probably had 4 or 5 weeks where it was just every morning you're waking up and it was just consistent drizzle, low cloud, and a lot of rain, as we obviously saw with 2 major floods here in about 20 days apart. So,
0: And where are you from originally?
3: From Western New South Wales in Bourke. So we actually had about our annual rainfall in 30 hours or so during here, which is quite surreal to see. But a lot of rain this year, even for Catherine standards, I think.
0: Yeah. And how do you prepare for something like that? You know, you obviously were flying elsewhere. How do you deal with the wet season here? What was so shocking about it?
3: Oh, just the length. It just carried on, didn't it? I think everyone was sort of pretty sick of it by the end. And but yeah, you just try and plan as much as you can, read your weather sheets, and it just seemed like every morning you were checking it. It just seemed like it was as bad as the day before. So yeah, we were pretty glad to see the start of the dry season, I tell you.
2: Talking about a good wet after and going into dry season, what's one of your favourite things, AJ, about a big wet and then the dry season?
3: Oh, the barramundi fishing's pretty good after that too. Yeah, yeah, seems to go off. It's again, having the helicopter's also pretty handy for going and finding the good fishing spots as well. So,
1: do you know where they are? Can you tell me?
3: Yeah, they're just...
2: he's not allowed to tell you. Definitely not allowed to tell you. Yeah.
3: Just between Borroloola and Kununurra, so...
1: These helicopters, this one in front of me, Monty, white 7-seater, what model is it?
2: This is a Bell 206 Long Ranger.
1: And so a Long Ranger, meaning it can fly for a longer distance, is it?
2: Oh, actually, it's kind of two aircrafts in one. So the other one is a Jet Ranger. It's a very similar aircraft. It's Bell's probably smaller turbine machine. And this, it's literally just a bit, the body is slightly longer than the Jet Ranger. And so it can fit those extra two passengers.
1: It's in remarkably pristine condition. It is white, beautiful everywhere, even the rotors. There's not even a sign of a single bug on either of the rotors. Is that what happens before they fly each time, that they have to be meticulously gone over and cleaned?
2: Absolutely. And our pilots are known for it. This was John Armstrong's, who was that pilot who, if you had seen the footage, landed on the car and saved the two...
1: dogs? Or the passengers?
2: Passengers and the one dog. Yeah. And you got to keep the machines clean and detailed for every part of our operation.
1: You know. So this was the vehicle that the plane, the aircraft we are standing next to, was that aircraft that had that footage was going viral with?
2: You are standing next to it. It wasn't this one. It was one of those right there.
1: Oh, the yellow one further in there, John's or the one. Red one, yeah. or the white one there. Oh, it's hard to tell. There's so many of these helicopters around, isn't it?
0: And just with that, Monty, I remember when we spoke, you know, just, I think you just landed, basically. Obviously, that was John Armstrong's rescue was incredibly impressive. But you were remembering a few of your colleagues as well who had done some pretty impressive things. I think there was one with a lot of dogs in the plane. Was that... What were some of the most impressive rescues that you guys had seen?
2: I mean, it kind of depends on... There was a pilot out at Nooka who had rescued a few dogs. What we'd been able to get into a chopper to get out to communities, some of the cargo, out of nowhere, people just needing things and we having to quickly pivot out plans with all the different variables we got to take into consideration, fuel, timings, clearances, all that sort of thing. The whole function worked really well, from what our fixed wing guys or our aeroplane drivers like AJ were doing, to the tower at Tyndall, to ops up in Darwin, to emergency response, to us. You know, it was just a well-oiled machine for that 2 weeks that came so quickly out of nowhere. And so...
0: Yeah. Are there any flights in particular that stand out to you, AJ, that you heard within, you know, your flight community?
3: There was one where we had, there was a heap of school kids on an excursion to the Catherine Gorge from Jabiru. So they obviously got stuck here when everything closed down. So it was between us and another caravan from up in Darwin. We had to ferry about 30 kids back and forth to the Jabiru there. And so that was... in not so favourable weather, but you get to go over Jim and Gunlum pretty low there as we're going into the town there. So, you know, bit of the scenic flight on the way through as you're sort of trying to help out.
1: So you're rescuing and also getting some good once-in-a-lifetime tourism opportunities at the same time. Yes, he's nodding his head there. You are on ABC Darwin. Adam Steer with you. Lil Watkins and is my co-host and... As we are standing in an area, in the helipad area, or we're in an area which is just full, a sea of helicopters everywhere. And with me, we have some of the pilots and some of the others that you've met. Ned, I'll just get you this way because I can't go any further because my headphones can't stretch that far. I mean, when you see these helicopters as an electrician, is it something, oh, maybe I should have made a different choice, lifestyle choice, and gone with an aeronautical engineering instead?
4: Oh, these fellas get up pretty early, and I don't need to get up that early, eh? They, No, you do think that when you get flying around in them, it's pretty cool, and you're like, oh, I wish I could do this. But yeah, they're pretty high pressure operators, these boys, and they handle it pretty well. So,
1: what was your experience of being in a chopper before you'd come to Katherine?
4: No, I didn't have an experience, but I've had a couple since. Been fishing, and actually these fellas flew me to a job in the floods. Yeah. It's a pretty cool way to get around.
1: During those floods, as we were talking before, as we're making our way here, and you were saying the helicopter's pilots were so important in being able to deliver food and rescue people. Take me through that again.
4: Oh, they were just a vital part in anything that happens really in Katherine. And then I come here at one stage to go to a job with them, and they had people going into K-Hub and Woolworths and stuff and picking up supplies for everyone, loading them themselves and then flying them out to the people. So it's pretty inspirational stuff what they've done.
1: And Monty, what about for you, for your own home? We've spoken to, Ned's still got to rebuild his home at the moment. We've got a 4 months later. What about for you yourself? How did you go during the floods?
2: I'm really lucky. I'm on high ground. So we got cut in. We couldn't go in and out by car, but I work for HMS, so it's quite convenient to...
1: You can get some paddle pops if you need.
2: If I need to, I could get out. But during that time, we had to... kind of pivot our plans so that I could land close to home, so I had access to the machine. But friends and colleagues of even HM didn't have quite as nice experience. But what was really lovely was the community got around everybody, and the guys that had damaged homes, or lost homes, had to change plans, had their life turn upside down. The community were right there. And you saw that on ABC, you saw that on other media waves, that the town was just there for each other.
1: Yeah, it was absolutely a thing at the time when the rains were coming down and people were without power, and I was standing with Trent outside one of the rivers that had overflowed, and then someone had got through with the jetty and go, "We're finished with the jetty, does anyone else want it?" Ben, that was an experience that you saw a lot.
5: Yeah, definitely. I remember going down the street of our local pool guy, Reedy, and we were delivering water to him. And I think the community, there was 8 people left on the street. Everyone else had been evacuated, and they had the communal generator, and they put all the food in his fridge, and now floating around on pool noodles, sharing beverages around, floating around. That was the lifestyle of Katherine.
1: AJ, what about you? What was your accommodation like for you?
3: We were in Katherine East there, and so we were very actively looking at the flood maps from the council, and I think the water got to about 100 yards or so from the house, but again, lucky, so we didn't sort of... It was one less thing to worry about when we were having to come in here and work every day, and working with the NTG and emergency services on what projects they had planned, because a lot of this stuff's all done on the fly as well, so that's emergency situations are pretty... evolving pretty rapidly, and you've got to go to some planned jobs, and then other times you just got to drop everything and run to somewhere else. So, yeah, not having to worry about a flooded house was one less thing.
1: We've got about 120 seconds left on ABC, Darwin, as we end our half an hour of Heroes coverage. And from us here at the ABC, and I'm sure from everybody within the community in and around Katherine, the Big Rivers community, we do thank you for all of the services that you have had. Do you think that by everyone putting their hands up, I mean, how has that brought the community together, or how has that brought you together as friends even?
3: Oh, I think it just shows, a bit of Australiana as well. The thing, most people seem to just hook in when it gets a little bit tough. So I think that's something that everyone sort of did a really good job at up here, yeah.
5: I definitely think it's helped mix people in certain groups that wouldn't normally mix together to carry on that mateship and friendship and just come together as a town.
1: Yeah, is that something you'd agree with?
4: Yeah, 100%. And it's like what Ben said, you're sort of dealing with people outside of your circles in them situations, and it's amazing what you can all put aside to get something done.
1: Well, thanks so much, gentlemen, for taking some time out today to have a chat with us on ABC Darwin and ABC Katherine. It is almost time for the latest in ABC News. But if there's one thing I've got to do, Lil, guess what it's going to be?
0: What?
1: Hop in a chopper.
0: Which one's going to be a pilot?
1: I don't know. This was, Fee, this is when you're supposed to play the chopper soundtrack. The chopper sound effects so that you can do it. There it is, Theatre of One. I'm hopping in a chopper. I'm going to catch some barramundi. ABC Radio Darwin. We will be back with you tomorrow from 4 o'clock. We'll continue... We'll continue our coverage in and around Catherine. Tomorrow, though, we will have a hard look about where that $100 million that was promised by the government, the Northern Territory government, for the whole of the top end of the Northern Territory, where that's gone for the post-flood recovery. And we're also going to have a look at the sticky situation in Catherine, the crime situation. We will have a special 30-minute, I reckon, roundtable. We'll talk to you tomorrow. Right now it is time for the latest in ABC News. It is coming up to 6.
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10: Good evening, Rio Davis with ABC News. The Northern Territory Police Commissioner says additional officers have been sent to Tennant Creek to deal with ongoing unrest in the town. A 21-year-old man was allegedly murdered in the town late last week, with a 17-year-old today facing court for the first time over the matter. Police say tensions have been high in the region even before the incident, and 8 people have been arrested since Friday. Commissioner Martin Dole says ongoing disturbances in the town are allegedly being fuelled by long-standing tensions in the community.
11: It's long-standing family feuding, and that's complicated. There's many complex issues that it relates to, but we're working with the family groups to try and mediate that and come up with more peaceful ways to deal with that conflict rather than fighting in public places.
10: A 4-week coronial inquest has been set down to investigate the death of a young man who died in a supermarket in Alice Springs last year. NT coroner Elizabeth Armitage will oversee the inquest into the death of Kumanjai White from April 5th to the 30th next year. The 24-year-old Walpree man died after being restrained by police officers in Coles supermarket in May 2025. The inquest timeframe was laid out in a directions hearing in Alice Springs Court today. No charges have been laid over the incident. A large fire on Darwin's outskirts has led to the arrest of a 29-year-old woman who's been charged with 5 offences, including arson and burglary. Oliver Chaseling reports.
12: Northern Territory Police says it took over 10 hours to extinguish the fire, which fully engulfed a building at a storage yard in Pinelands on Wednesday night. Police allege the 29-year-old woman rammed her way into the property with a vehicle before allegedly attempting a burglary and setting the building alight. The woman was arrested the next day and charged with arson, ram raid, trespass, aggravated burglary and 2 counts of property damage. She was taken into custody ahead of an expected court appearance today.
10: Overseas, Israel says it will not withdraw from Lebanon after the US and Iran came to a ceasefire agreement. John O'Wakely reports.
13: At a displacement shelter in Lebanon, people were dancing on the street following the announcement. The US and Iran agreed to a framework deal to end the war that Donald Trump says will open the Strait of Hormuz and lift the US naval blockade of Iran. Pakistan, which acted as a mediator, says the immediate and permanent termination of military operations on all fronts includes Lebanon. But now, Israel's defense minister, Israel Katz, says Israel will not withdraw from the territory it seized in Lebanon. He says all terrorist infrastructure will be cleared from security zones Israel occupies, and that if Iran attacks Israel due to events in Lebanon, Israel will attack Iran.
10: The UK has announced children under 16 will be banned from social media. Europe correspondent Mazoe Ford reports.
14: Announcing the ban in a press conference before school hours, the British Prime Minister said his government plans to use the same model for a social media ban as Australia.
15: Today is a big moment for our country. This is a big step real change for our children and our future.
14: Sir Keir Starmer said he hoped the ban would be in place by early next year. It'll include platforms such as Snapchat, TikTok, YouTube, Instagram, Facebook and X, but does not include WhatsApp and Signal. Other European countries are also looking to Australia as they consider their own policies to make children safer online. Mazoe Ford, ABC News, London.
10: And remote living children from across Central Australia have joined a Northern Territory camp inside the Wataka National Park, where it's cool to go to school. About 40 children from the region's communities, including Arionga, Papunya and Mount Liebig, attended the three-day Lilla Sports and Storytelling Festival. The camp was set up more than a decade ago by Reg Ramsden, a local tour operator who started the Wataka Foundation to provide more education-based opportunities for children in the region.
16: It's about learning, it's about healthy eating, it's about becoming strong, it's about sport. It's all these wonderful things that we take for granted in the mainstream world.
10: And in the weather for tomorrow.

0: there's a slight to medium chance of showers in the eastern Arnhem District, increasing to a high chance about the far northeast coast, a medium to high chance of showers and thunderstorms in the Lassiter District, the chance of morning fog in the Carpentaria and eastern Arnhem Districts, partly cloudy elsewhere. You're up to date with the latest in ABC News.
1: Good evening and welcome to PM. I'm Samantha Donovan, coming to you from the lands of the Wurundjeri people of the Kulin Nation in Melbourne. Tonight, the US and Iran agree to a ceasefire and the reopening of the Strait of Hormuz. Also at a Senate inquiry, business groups push for the government to scrap its capital gains tax changes. And Donald Trump hosts a massive mixed martial arts event at the White House.
2: I feel so freaking great about the event. There's not a single place in the world that I'd rather be than right here at Freedom 250, baby.
1: The United States and Iran have agreed on a deal to end the war, stop the American blockade of Iranian ports, and reopen the Strait of Hormuz. The US President Donald Trump posted on social media, "Ships of the world, start your engines and let the oil flow." While Iran's Supreme National Security Council said the country had finalised a memorandum of understanding with the US after months of long and difficult negotiations. The Prime Minister Anthony Albanese has welcomed the agreement.
3: We want this agreement to stick because it is in the interests of people in that region to end the military conflict, but it's also in the interests of the entire world. We also want to be very conscious of the fact that that doesn't mean that everything returns to normal in just a day or indeed a week or even a month. It will be, at a minimum, many months before things return to normal.
1: The Prime Minister, Anthony Albanese. For more on the US-Iran deal, I spoke to John Berry, the geopolitics lead at the consultancy firm KPMG here in Australia.
4: The US and Iran have reached an agreement to reopening shipping traffic, commercial shipping traffic through the Strait of Hormuz, and they've agreed to kick off another couple of months of negotiations on other issues like the nuclear question and sanctions and frozen Iranian funds. It's far from a comprehensive peace agreement. It's more an agreement to ease the biggest source of irritation to the rest of the world and to the US as well, which is the shipping through the Strait of Hormuz, and to begin negotiations around the other outstanding issues.
1: If we do, in fact, see a total reopening of the Strait of Hormuz, as Donald Trump seems to be saying will be the case, how long do you think it'll be before trade gets back to normal?
4: Well, sometime. When it comes to energy, it may never get back to a pre-conflict normal. That's because once shippers start to return to sending their vessels through the strait, which could take some time because there'll still be some nerves around whether this agreement could collapse and there could be a return to fighting or there could be an errant mine or something like that. So already there's going to be a fairly slow and cautious rebuilding of traffic, one would think. But then the other question is just how much damage has been sustained to the oil and gas production and the fertilizer production and the other facilities in the Persian Gulf, many of which have been struck by drones and missiles during the fighting. We just don't know whether some of that production is permanently damaged. The Qatari gas fields particularly have been sort of cited as needing at least several years to build back to full capacity. So shipping will take time for the shippers to get confident, and production could take even longer. So the predictions that I've seen are that within a month of a comprehensive, I guess, end to disruptions to the strait, we could see traffic at 30 to 50% of pre-conflict levels.
1: The federal government is under pressure to at least consider extending the cut to the fuel excise. That's due to end at the end of June. Do you think it should be considering that seriously?
4: There's a lot of trade-offs, obviously, to reducing a major source of revenue and also part of the cost of fuel. But it's certainly one of many actions that our government and other governments too are considering because of the way they realise just how volatile and vulnerable the supply of fuel and oil is that we get from overseas. So, you know, we've got things like, yes, the excise, but then there are other questions around funding more oil and gas storage and fuel storage in Australia, maybe more refining onshore, more money for renewables, all of these things, all of these suite of policies that the government's considering to try and reduce our dependence and increase.

0: the world's actually consuming quite a bit less oil than it was before the conflict. Prices are a balance between supply and demand, so it's a bold person who predicts exactly what's going to happen to prices. But we're still north of $80, which is historically pretty high for a price for a barrel of oil. So we're still in a high price environment, and I wouldn't expect that to drastically improve anytime soon.
1: And which other commodities will analysts like yourself be watching closely to see how quickly the supply back into Australia improves?
0: Well, into Australia, the other big one would be fertiliser. That nitrogen fertilisers, that's the one that our agricultural industry relies on and has been impacted by big price rises in this year, because that's another major export from the Persian Gulf. So that would be the one we would watch. And then there are sort of a whole lot of other things that are made using other commodities from the Persian Gulf, petrochemical products and helium and all these sort of specialized things that come out of the oil and gas industry. And they include semiconductors and, you know, PVC piping, building materials in general. So like costs for all of those things have been up sharply since the start of the conflict. So they're the other things that we'll be watching. This conflict is another shock that demonstrates how the rules that, you know, used to govern trade and govern, you know, even conflict between countries just keep getting weaker and weaker. And there's this general environment where countries are realizing that they need to look after themselves a bit rather than just relying on everybody following the rules. And in that environment, Australia's needing to think about all the things it can make for itself instead of sourcing overseas, and also who are the most trustworthy partners that we can rely on.
1: John Berry is the geopolitics lead at KPMG. A woman critically injured in a shark attack in Sydney on the weekend has been identified as young mother Leah Stewart. The 35-year-old was mauled while swimming between the flags at Coogee Beach. Preparations are in place to permanently lift a ban on drone flights over Coogee in response. Barbara Miller has our report.
2: The mood at Coogee, 2 days on from a shocking attack, is quiet, reflective. Some of those staring out to sea witnessed the attack on the young mother.
3: And I just got out, got to my towel, and as I got to my towel, I heard the scream. I'm very sad for the young lady.
4: It's really heartbreaking.
5: And I did see her thrashing about in the water and screaming. And I saw the water all discoloured. It was only this morning that I was lying in bed awake, rethinking that again, and it was horrible.
2: The 35-year-old woman was with friends and swimming between the flags when the attack occurred. She's been identified as Coogee local Leah Stewart. In a statement, her family said her injuries are severe and life-threatening. They say they are shocked and devastated this could happen to a beloved partner, daughter and mother, who is so full of life and energy.
6: We're wishing her all of the best during a very difficult situation for her. I understand that she's in critical care, and I think certainly over the weekend everyone in Sydney was horrified by those scenes, and we're pulling for her at the moment.
2: The New South Wales Premier, Chris Minns, says the attack has convinced him shark nets are needed.
6: Certainly not going to remove them for the summer period. I know that there was some suggestion that we should move to a trial of removing the nets during the summer periods. I'm convinced now that they are, in fact, a deterrent.
7: Look, I've had this conversation recently with a lot of people, and I really felt that the momentum, both for, you know, the beach users and society as a whole, was behind the idea of trialling the removal of nets and the removal of nets long term.
2: Professor Cullen Brown is head of the fish lab at Macquarie University.
7: Only about 10% of the animals that are caught in those things are target sharks. The rest, 90%, are random other animals, often, you know, turtles and dolphins and baby whales and all sorts of stuff, endangered and threatened species. But I think, you know, politically I can understand where he's coming from. That kind of makes sense, that nobody wants to be responsible potentially for more bites or deaths in the near future. But at the end of the day, nets, honestly, are not the best approach for either removing sharks or controlling shark behaviour, or protecting bathers. We just have better ways of doing it now.
2: There's broad agreement that one of the better ways is the

0: Use of drones. Drone flying over Coogee has been banned because of its proximity to Sydney Airport. But the Civil Aviation Safety Authority has lifted that ban temporarily in the wake of the attack. And after meetings today with Surf Life Saving New South Wales, CASA is understood to be moving towards lifting it permanently for shark controls. The Coogee attack has also renewed calls in some quarters for a shark cull. Premier Chris Minns says while that is not possible or practical for great whites, a protected species, he's not ruling out action on bull sharks.
1: We're currently undertaking a headcount effectively of whether there's been an increase in the harbour as a result of, you know, a healthier harbour and more fish stocks within that tributary, what it means for swimming and recreating in the harbour.
0: Professor Cullen Brown again.
2: Australia is ranked fourth in the world in terms of our record of extinctions. We're the fourth worst in the world. So we really need to work on our reputation and change our attitude to the way we deal with nature. Rather than being adversarial like we are at the moment, we need to be a little bit more understanding.
0: At Coogee, there's a lot of unease about the idea of a cull.
3: No point.
0: Why not?
3: There are more of them than there are of us. And that's their territory.
0: Many of the regulars here have weighed the risk of jumping in the surf and decided it's worth taking.
4: Yeah, it's like stepping out in the middle of the road. You just got to look left and right. Sometimes you just don't see what's coming.
3: So you make the decision, you go in there. If you're worried about the sharks, take up table tennis.
0: The weekend's events proving sometimes you can do everything right and just get very, very unlucky.
5: Barbara Miller reporting. This is PM. I'm Samantha Donovan. You can hear all our programs live or later on ABC Listen. Still to come, we head to Dallas, Texas, the city hosting the most World Cup games in the US. A two-day Senate inquiry is underway in Canberra, examining the merits of the government's proposed changes to capital gains tax and negative gearing. The tax bill has passed the House of Representatives, but the government will need the support of the Greens to get it through the Senate. Economists, business and housing groups and property developers are putting their cases for and against the reforms, as Rachel Mealy reports.
6: It's a two-day inquiry the government hopes will smooth the passage of its tax bill through the Senate. Throughout the day, experts and lobby groups gave evidence for and against the government's planned changes. Graham Samuel is a former president of the Australian Chamber of Commerce and Industry and was the chair of the ACCC. He fears that in this debate, lobby groups have had too much attention.
7: The one thing that I have learned over all these 35 years is this. The measure of the public interest in relation to reform is generally in inverse proportion to the noise that is made by private vested interests. And I can tell you now that the noise in relation to these tax reform proposals announced in the budget has been very, very loud indeed, which persuades me that the public interest is trying to be submerged by the loud voices of private vested interests.
6: Professor Samuel argues the size of the protest can drown out the voice of the public interest.
7: Private vested interests have got very, very good megaphones, and they'll march up and down the street with their megaphones and their signs saying, yeah, this is going to be disaster, woe betide us. The public interest is very rarely represented, except by a few.
6: But it didn't take long for Professor Samuel to hear rebuttal against his criticism. Mike Zorbas is the chief executive of the Property Council and the next to take the microphone at the inquiry.
8: I also respectfully disagree with the framing of some of the previous speakers. Property organisations in particular are not anything other than invested interests. They're not vested interests. They are directly invested in the prosperity of Australia as they employ 1.4 million people across the economy.
6: Mr. Zorbas went on to say that the tax changes would shrink housing supply, and he took a pot shot at the federal government.
8: Government overspending at federal and state levels by all parties and a lack of actual reform, think GST among other taxes, has left us taxing the life out of new property projects and existing operating assets at a time of rising capital, rising labour and construction costs. taken as the sum of its output, she would now have to say that last year's economic reform roundtable appears to have been largely a tax hike forum.
6: Master Builders Australia called on the Parliament to oppose all business tax hikes in the budget due to what it says is the negative impact on builders and housing supply. The Chief Executive is Danita Warne.
9: A housing crisis is the time for governments to focus on policies that increase housing supply, including addressing a workforce that is hundreds of thousands short, reducing unnecessary red tape, and improving, not disincentivising, the investment pipeline.
6: Next up at the inquiry were housing advocates who support the planned changes. Jackson Hills is the CEO of National Shelter.
10: These reforms are not a silver bullet. They must be coupled with many other housing policy and investments. These changes alone can't fix our housing crisis. Clearly, we need sustained and ongoing investment in public, social and affordable housing over the next 2 to 3 decades, ongoing infrastructure investment and other incentives that stimulate new supply. We believe it's time to reset the system and restore fairness.
5: Jackson Hills is the CEO of the housing advocacy group National Shelter. Rachel Mealy reporting. Well, it's certainly been a big 80th birthday for Donald Trump. Not only did he announce that his nation and Iran have reached a ceasefire deal, he's also hosted a huge Ultimate Fighting Championship at the White House, ostensibly to mark the approaching 250th anniversary of the Declaration of Independence. Several mixed martial arts fights took place in a massive $60 million arena known as the Claw on the South Lawn of the White House. Angus Randall prepared this report.
11: The White House has been home to some of the most seismic events in American history. Today, it's being used as a change room for a cage fight, all led by one man.
12: The President of the United States of America, Donald J. Trump.
11: Celebrating 250 years since independence and the president's 80th birthday, the Ultimate Fighting Championship's Freedom 250 event included 7 fights on the White House South Lawn. It's the first professional sporting event held at the White House. The event is believed to have cost around $86 million. The White House says the UFC is paying the bill. Whether it's a celebration of America's independence or its president, or both, remains unclear. UFC fans were divided on whether it's a big birthday present and if that's okay.
13: Very historic.
14: Yeah.
13: And we're celebrating Donald J. Trump's birthday. So,
14: in America.
15: I think it's a little too much, like a little propaganda-ish. Yeah, it's been like a big Trump commercial, but I don't like it. But you can be a UFC fan without being a Trump fan, so I don't know, both things can be true.
16: You know, honestly, I wouldn't have cared if Biden did it or Trump did it. I'd have just come because I enjoyed the UFC.
14: So it feels like he's like, oh, like, perform for me, entertain me, like, come fight for me. It feels more like we're just entertaining him. Yeah.
11: As for the fights themselves, they all ended in a knockout, and Americans won 4 of the 7 fights. The main event for the lightweight championship finished after 1 a.m. local time. Justin Gaethje defeated Ilia Topuria in an upset.
17: All glory to God, I prayed so much for this opportunity to do something legendary, and I know that was absolutely legendary.
11: As fireworks blasted above Washington, D.C.'s monuments, Donald Trump entered the UFC octagon to congratulate the new champ. Dr. Erin Nichols is a researcher at Griffith University and a Muay Thai coach.
18: The fact that they've chosen a combat-based sport event is culturally quite significant, I would say. So, yeah, I'm a little surprised.
11: Donald Trump has been a long-time supporter of the UFC, hosting fights at his properties in the early 2000s when many venues were staying away from the brutal blood sport. In return, Donald Trump has found a kinship with UFC fans on the campaign trail.
18: You know, Trump and the administration rely on those character assessments that he can overcome, you know, this outsider overcoming against all odds. But I think that's kind of fits in with, you know, what you would see as like the masculine hero of these fight sports. And I think that appeals broadly to that younger fan base across both, you know, that populist politics, but also who might be attracted to UFC sports.
11: It's a remarkable rise for the UFC, which was once banned in 36 US states in the 1990s and now brings in hundreds of millions of dollars every year. Dr. Nichols worries the strong link between UFC and the Make America Great Again movement could turn people away who don't fit in with the hyper-masculine fan base.
18: You know, there are many diverse practitioners

0: practitioners using fight sports, particularly, you know, women, girls, gender diverse people are donning the gloves and having a go. So there is that concern that this will just further cement that association of fight sports and masculinity in that wider cultural imaginary as well. So it's really important to highlight there is a place for many different people inside that octagon as well.
1: The 250th anniversary celebrations continue next week with a massive state fair in Washington, D.C., all leading up to a fireworks display on the 4th of July.
2: Angus Randall reporting. After the Socceroos' spectacular win against Turkey in their opening match at the World Cup, hopes are high the young side can beat a very confident USA team on Saturday. That clash will be in Seattle. The Texan city of Dallas is hosting 9 of the matches hosted by the US at this tournament. The program there kicked off today, our time, with a 2-2 draw between the Netherlands and Japan. As Amanda Shalala reports from Dallas, soccer fans are flocking there to soak up the atmosphere.
3: This is one of the most iconic fan marches in international football. There are thousands of fans following a bright orange double-decker bus which was shipped from the Netherlands to Texas. This is their traditional Oranje walk, which turns what would normally be a 10-minute stroll to the stadium into an hour-long dance party, and the fans love it.
4: Can you hear my voice? We are screaming, you're yelling. We are so much fun.
5: It's just so much fun. I'm surprised that all the Americans are also wearing orange.
6: We are a Dutch team. We're going to support them all the way. We're going to cheer them to the final, and we're going to win it this year.
3: The day before the game, Dutch Americans, expats and travellers are gathered at a European deli in suburban Dallas. Lottie is originally from the Netherlands and is here with her daughter, granddaughter and great-grandsons.
7: I'm an American citizen now, but in my heart, I'm Dutch.
3: Her granddaughter, Lindsay, says having the World Cup here is a special way to connect to her oma's heritage.
8: There's not a lot of Dutch culture around Keller, Texas, where I live, so it's great to have this opportunity where we can actually be a part of something that is a part of my culture and my family.
3: Across town in downtown Plano, there's a celebration underway called Japan Day, where hundreds of locals and Samurai Blue fans are gathered. It's been organised by the MLS team FC Dallas and one of its supporter groups. Kenny Cooper is a local legend here, having played for FC Dallas, and his father was an early football pioneer in the US, having emigrated from England in the 70s.
9: The city's crazy about the game, and a lot of people pour their heart and soul into the game here locally, so having the World Cup here is incredibly special. My dad came here back in the 70s to play for the great Lamar Hunt, and he used to knock on doors to get people to come out to games, and here we are 50 years later. And the game's thriving. It's alive and thriving.
3: Dennis McGowan is the vice president of fan group Dallas Beer Guardians and hopes this World Cup can leave a legacy for the sport.
10: I want local people to come out and see that, you know, beyond just the international game, we have the game here, right? We've got FC Dallas here. We've got the Dallas Trinity here in the women's club. We've got some lower level sides here in town too. As much as we love the game, and as much as we love the game this time of year and every 4 years, let's go ahead and bring this energy to the local game.
2: Dennis McGowan is the vice president of the fan group Dallas Beer Guardians. He was speaking to our reporter Amanda Shalala in Dallas, Texas. Thanks very much for joining me for PM. I'm Samantha Donovan. The podcast of the full program is available on ABC Listen. And that's where you'll find ABC News Daily with Sam Hawley each weekday morning too. PM will be back at the same time tomorrow. Good night.

0: Good evening. Rio Davis with ABC News. Northern Territory Police have called for calm in the outback community of Tennant Creek as tensions escalate between feuding families. Oliver Chaseling reports.
1: Eight people have been arrested in a major police operation in Tennant Creek in the wake of the alleged murder of a 21-year-old last week. A 17-year-old has faced Alice Springs local court for the first time today, charged with murder. Police say tensions were already high before the stabbing death, and in the past 24 hours they have focused on policing people carrying weapons. Police say officers have also conducted hundreds of breath and drug tests, detecting one driver under the influence of cannabis and meth. In a statement, police have urged residents against escalating tensions.
0: A four-week coronial inquest has been set down to investigate the death of a young man who died in a supermarket in Alice Springs last year. Matt Garrick reports.
2: Northern Territory Coroner Elizabeth Armitage will oversee the inquest into the death of Kumanjai White from the 5th to the 30th of April next year. The 24-year-old Walpiri man died after being restrained by police officers in Coles supermarket last May. The inquest timeframe was laid out in a directions hearing in Alice Springs Courthouse today. Counsel assisting the coroner, Dr. Peggy Dwyer, said hundreds of statements are expected to be heard during the inquest from a variety of sources, including witnesses at the scene, supermarket employees, family of the deceased, and police officers. No charges have been laid over the incident.
0: A former Labor adviser says One Nation's polling numbers are not the only concern for the ALP, but also how quickly the party has risen. A new Resolve poll published through the Nine papers has Pauline Hanson ahead as preferred Prime Minister on 33%, compared to Anthony Albanese on 29% and Angus Taylor on 16%. Sean Kelly, who advised former Prime Ministers Kevin Rudd and Julia Gillard, says the speed of One Nation's rise comes as a surprise.
3: It is not only that One Nation has risen, which is very significant and quite frightening, I think. It is how quickly it has done so, to rise from 6% at the election to one in four, almost one in three voters in some polls saying they would vote for One Nation tomorrow.
0: Overseas, Iran says Israel must halt its attacks in Lebanon as part of a memorandum of understanding agreed to with the United States. John O'Wakely reports.
4: Iran's Foreign Minister Abbas Araghchi says attacks must stop in Lebanon and referred to the US's responsibility for implementing the agreement. Lebanon's inclusion has drawn ire from Israel, which is fighting the Lebanese militant group Hezbollah. Israel's defense minister says troops will not withdraw from security zones Israel occupies in Lebanon, and that this was made clear to U.S. officials. Meanwhile, authorities in southern Lebanon have warned people displaced by the war to avoid rushing home after the announcement of the deal.
0: The government in the UK has announced that children under 16 will be banned from social media. Europe correspondent Mazoe Ford reports.
5: British Prime Minister Sir Keir Starmer announced the ban on social media for under-16s and said he hoped it would be enforced by early next year. Sir Keir said it was necessary to introduce the change to better protect the well-being of children when they're online. The Prime Minister added that the decision was reached after speaking to parents and teenagers and considering evidence from Australia's social media ban. Other European countries are also looking to Australia as they consider their own policies to make children safer online. Mazoe Ford, ABC News, London.
0: And the founder of a remote school camp for Aboriginal children in the Wataka region says its aim is to teach young people that it's cool to go to school. Dozens of children from communities including Arionga, Papunya and Mount Liebig last week attended the three-day Lilla Sports and Storytelling Festival. The camp takes place in the remote homeland of Lilla, about 240 kilometres from Alice Springs. Founder and local tour operator Reg Ramsden says it was an action-packed week.
6: I wanted to bring the local kids from surrounding communities together so that they could come together and look forward to something every year. A bit of an incentive to go to school. If you go to school, you'll come to this festival. This festival is all about it's cool to go to school.
0: In the weather for tomorrow, there's a slight to medium chance of showers in the eastern Arnhem District, increasing to a high chance about the far northeast coast. A medium to high chance of showers and thunderstorms in the Lasseter District, partly cloudy elsewhere. 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
7: I'm angry, because I've been angry for 6 years. But I'm not an angry person. But they're making me one, I can tell you that.
8: The PFAS Forever Chemical Saga rolls on across the country. Now, residents in Wagga Wagga, home to two contaminated sites, are calling for more transparency. And we head to a school in Kenya that's formed a partnership with a winemaker in the Adelaide Hills.
9: They can always come to school, pursue their studies, pursue their talents, and this one helps them even in future to even pursue the

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1: I'm Alex Barwick. You're listening to Australia Wide, coming to you from Arinda Country in Mbantua Alice Springs. First on the program, we stay in my part of the country, Central Australia. The death of a young Walpiri man in the lolly aisle of Coles supermarket in Alice Springs over a year ago left so many unanswered questions. While the criminal case into Kumanjai White's death in custody, he was restrained by two officers, was closed last month, devastated family members hope they'll better understand more about how he died at the coronial inquest. Details have now emerged about who will give evidence at that inquest to shed light on exactly what led to the 24-year-old's death. Reporter Matt Garrick has the story. Matt, thanks for speaking to Australia Wide. What did you hear at this directions hearing?
2: Well, the main thing we heard is it will be a four-week coronial inquest to be heard in April next year, which will hear from hundreds of statements from people affected or people who are privy to this situation, from the employees in the supermarket, from the witnesses there at the scene, from the family of Kumanjai White, from the police officers involved. Or at least from police involved. So really, we're talking a fairly expansive coronial inquest. Now, what they hope this will get to the bottom of is essentially how and why Kumanjai White was restrained in that supermarket by two plainclothed officers last year, and essentially what happened. We also heard parties involved include Talis Security, a security agency who was involved in the incident, some disability organisations. Mr White, or Kumanjai White, had disabilities, so there will be some detailed conversation around that to be heard next year.
1: Matt, there have been a number of things called for by the family and by advocates. In particular, calls for the supermarket CCTV footage to be released, and also calls for the independent use of force report that was done to be made public. Do we know whether the coronial inquest will see those things come to light?
2: Yes, it's a very good question, Alex, and the arrest footage was cited today in the directions hearing. At this stage, there is a non-publication order of that arrest footage that was extended today by Coroner Elizabeth Armitage. So at this stage, there hasn't been any ability for anybody to see that, or for the wider public at least, to be able to see that arrest footage. But there is a chance that it will be able to see the light of day at some stage in these proceedings. Essentially, what they said is they want to make sure, the counsel assisting wants to make sure, that the family of Kumanjai White, who are essentially a large Walpiri family from Central Australia, to show them at a time that is right for them.
1: Matt, have we heard a response from Kumanjai White's family?
2: Kumanjai White's grandfather, Ned Jumper Jumper Hardgraves, has spoken outside Alice Springs Courthouse today. We saw he was present in the courthouse as well. Coroner Armitage said to him directly, spoke to Mr. Hardgraves and said how sorrowful she was to have to see him under those circumstances of being in a coronial court inquest hearing. There were other members of Kumanjai White's family as well present today in the hearing, as well as officials representing NT Health, representing Coles Supermarket itself, representing the NT Police, representing individual police officer involved in the incident.
1: Matt, thank you so much.
2: Thank you.
1: Matt Garrick reporting there. If this story has caused distress, you can contact the Aboriginal and Torres Strait Islander support line on 1300 YARN. That's 139276.
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1: We head to Wagga Wagga in southern New South Wales now. The city has two known PFAS contamination sites, including one near a bore field that's used to help supply the community's drinking water. Despite reassurances from the Department of Defence and the local water authority that the contamination is being managed, some residents say there's still not enough information about how that's being done. Melinda Hayter reports.
4: Tom Hughes Garden is overflowing with fruit
0: fruit trees, flowers and dozens of

0: pot plants, but it's just for looking. He's chosen not to harvest anything, concerned it could be contaminated with PFAS.
1: I'm angry, because I've been angry for 6 years, but I'm not an angry person. But they're making me one, I can tell you that.
0: The 88-year-old lives along the Kapooka Creek, which also runs through the nearby Australian Defence Force's Blamey Barracks, a known PFAS contamination site. Official defence advice issued in 2021 is not to eat fish from dams along the creek or home-reared lamb watered from the dams. Even though homegrown fruits, veggies and herbs have been deemed a low and acceptable risk, Tom Hughes isn't taking any chances. For 6 years, he's sought information about the forever chemicals which were historically used in firefighting foams at the barracks. But despite state and federal inquiries and dozens of letters to government authorities, he still has questions.
1: I'm only one of the ladies and gentlemen and a member of the public. One of them, you know, low-down people. That's what we're treated like.
0: PFAS contamination has also occurred at the Royal Australian Air Force Base in Wagga. In 2023, low levels of PFAS were detected in two defence groundwater monitoring wells near a borefield used by the local water utility. It's one of four sources used to supply drinking water in Wagga. Last year, after the installation of further monitoring wells closer to the borefield, PFAS above the Australian drinking water guidelines was recorded. A multi-agency group, including Riverina Water, Defence, New South Wales Health, the Environment Protection Authority and the Premier's Department, has been working on a plan for the city's long-term drinking water security since. Riverina Water Engineering Director Troy Van Berkel says a new agreement with Defence will ensure timely public updates.
2: It's really about sharing of information, making sure that we're both communicating to each other but also to the community in a sort of timely but also very transparent way to make sure that the community understands what the risks are, how we're managing those risks and what we're doing in the future to ensure that our drinking water supply remains safe.
0: The non-legally binding Memorandum of Understanding is due to be considered at a meeting next week, and Riverina Water says it'll have trigger points that'll set out action to be taken if PFAS levels exceed the mandated thresholds, including blending the water with other non-affected sources, utilising a special water licence to allow more water to be pumped from the Murrumbidgee River, and upgrading the city's water treatment plant. Mr Van Berkel says monitoring has been upped in the Riverina Water borefield, and to date, PFAS levels have remained below the Australian drinking water guidelines.
2: We have a lot of testing. We've got external agencies that oversee us and making sure that we're doing the right thing.
0: Professor Dennis O'Carroll is the Managing Director of the Water Research Lab at the University of New South Wales School of Civil and Environmental Engineering. He says while many people only associate PFAS with firefighting foams, the chemicals have been used globally for 50 years, including in cookware and clothing.
3: 97-99% of populations have some measurable concentrations of PFAS in their serum and their blood. It's pervasive. And of course, the question is, you know, if you're never living anywhere near a source of PFAS, how were you exposed? We certainly need to know more about what the health impacts are. We also need to find out how do we stop PFAS getting into us and into the environment.
0: The Department of Defence has held a number of briefings in Wagga Wagga, undertaken remediation works at both the Blamey Barracks and the RAF base, with more planned as part of a $900 million redevelopment of the sites. Monitoring is also done twice a year. Results from September 2025 and February 2026 have not yet been publicly released. Defence says it remains committed to ensuring the safety of the city's drinking water supply and working with the relevant authorities. Back in Tom Hughes' garden, though, there's a sense of unease. For him, the quest for information continues.
4: Reporter Melinda Hayter there.
5: This is ABC Australia Wide.
4: You're listening to Australia Wide. My name's Alex Barwick. It's south now to the coastal towns of Victor Harbour and Goolwa, about an hour's drive from Adelaide. Like many tourist hotspots around the country's coastlines, rents here have been skyrocketing. Combine that with almost non-existent rates of rental vacancies, locals are being pushed out and homelessness is growing. But there's one woman in the region who saw the problem and has successfully got the wider community on board to find a solution. Our Victor Harbour-based

0: Reporter Carolyn Horn has this story.
1: The south coast of the Fleurieu Peninsula is a pretty awesome place to live. It's got fantastic surf beaches, conservation parks, and a laid-back lifestyle. But among the multi-million dollar holiday homes that line the foreshores and the expanding developments aimed at sea change retirees, there's also a growing problem of homelessness. But this community saw the problem and the lack of crisis accommodation and came up with an idea and the funding to make it happen.
2: So the housing program accommodation came about roughly 3 years ago. A lovely local lady who I knew quite well rang me, and she'd attended some of our homelessness forums. Essentially, she said, Brad, like, this is not good enough in our community, and I have an idea.
1: That's Brad Butler, the chair of the Fleurieu Community Foundation.
2: From Faye's initial idea, it was essentially, we don't have enough money within our community to buy a house to make a difference, and that would only make a difference to one person or one family. But what about if we could raise money to rent a house? So let's simplify the model so everyone can understand it. Junction might hold a head lease on a property for 2 years, and an organisation or a collaboration of organisations will actually guarantee and provide the funding to match that lease. From Faye's initial idea, Zonta joined with the Fleurieu Community Foundation, the local Rotary Club came on board, and all of a sudden we had this collaboration of organisations that were working together. And then one of the local real estate providers, Elders Real Estate, said, well, actually, we think we might have owners who could throw properties into that program. Some of those owners had a real community mind, and so they said, well, and they were willing to take a small cut on rent. And all of a sudden, it's like this whole group of people around a table were working towards a common goal with a relatively simple program, easy to manage, and scalable up. And all of a sudden, you know, that built from an initial house to two to three and can be scaled up.
1: The first house was secured in August 2024. And since that time, 32 locals have been helped into secure accommodation, including 19-year-old Bronwyn.
3: How long have you been living in the Junction house for?
4: About 9 months now.
3: And where were you living before that?
4: I was couch surfing, so I was living in multiple places.
3: When you got to the house that first day and went in, how did you feel?
4: It was a bit surreal. It didn't really feel like I was going to be able to stay here long. I've just always been in that mindset that I need to be ready to leave. I've been able to buy more things, so I didn't have to just pack it up in one car and drive away.
1: The program is set to be expanded with a further $160,000 in funding committed from the local community. Junction Australia's regional manager, Tammy Elvin, oversees the program.
5: When somebody has safe, affordable housing, is life-changing. We're hoping and aiming for an additional 2 to 3 properties across the Fleurieu with the additional funding boost. Partnering with community has been the thing that has made all the difference.
1: And although Faye Anderson, who originally came up with the idea for the program, has now passed away, her impact lives on. Not only did she leave a bequest to the project in her will, there's now interest in duplicating it in other communities.
2: So I've just been to Melbourne for the National Community Foundation Forum. It's a gathering of all community foundations around Australia. And the number of people who came up and wanted to sit with me about and just explain the program. And so all of a sudden, there's a lovely group of people in Brisbane that are saying, well, this could work. And the Northern Rivers, who have been through some significant disasters in recent times, all of a sudden they're talking about the same thing. This could be a solution. So they actually go and talk to their local homelessness provider and then create a collaboration where they can work together. So, yeah, it's scalable all over the place.
0: That's Brad Butler of the Fleurieu Community Foundation, ending that report from Carolyn Horn. Our next story takes us to Northern Tasmania, where a small country school has been given an unusual and somewhat unsettling task. The school near Launceston must try to find, exhume and relocate hundreds of graves if it wants to move forward with planned upgrades. Last month, the state's Office of Local Government officially declared Our Lady of Mercy Catholic School at Deloraine not a cemetery, even though at least 355 people were buried on its grounds between 1861 and 1936. It's divided opinion. Those who are keen to see the school build new facilities

0: abilities, and others who believe the ruling is disrespectful. Reporter Emily Smith has the story.
1: Somewhere beneath a quaint country school in northern Tasmania, hundreds of people are buried. On its grounds is the former Deloraine Catholic Cemetery, where at least 355 locals were laid to rest between 1861 and 1936. But as Our Lady of Mercy Catholic School expanded, headstones were removed, and last month it was officially struck off Tasmania's cemetery list. Deloraine resident Mark Butson is outraged.
2: Well, I think it's particularly disturbing because when the people were buried here, they were buried here under the proviso that they were never to be disturbed and that their graves were to be protected.
1: Fellow resident Karenza Grigson also disagrees with the decision.
3: It's an injustice. We're concerned that there's not going to be protection of people who've been buried in the cemeteries, and that the record of their memory will be lost, that people doing ancestry.com will not be able to find their loved ones. And as a Christian, my biblical principles are that we're to protect

0: The Catholic Archdiocese of Hobart can now apply to build new facilities, but the Office of Local Government says it must first make efforts to find, exhume and relocate human remains. However, as headstones were removed in 1949, the precise location of each grave is not known. The Archdiocese says that no evidence of remains have been found within the school's existing footprint, and it doesn't anticipate the proposed development will disturb any human remains. But Mr. Butson is concerned the ground-penetrating radar used for surveying won't be effective on the area's clay soils and graves will be missed.
1: We're saying leave the school as it is, leave the buildings there, but no more buildings are to be put up over dead bodies. We believe that the mistakes in the past can be just left alone. But the main site of this 3-acre area is still a cemetery, and we think it needs to be protected and no more buildings to be put up.
0: The Meander Valley Council Mayor, Wayne Johnston, says it trusts the process set out by state government.
2: I've heard probably more concerns from parents of children that go to the school that are waiting to have permanent toilets and classrooms built. It would be good for that to go forward. I haven't personally had concerns from people about the church, the cemetery themselves, but obviously when there's a development application advertised, we will certainly take those concerns forward if they come to council.
0: There's only been two similar cases to this in Tasmania. Last month, the Office of Local Government also declared Hobart's Guildford Young College was not a cemetery. It's understood many of the people buried on this school site have already been moved. The Hutchins School in Hobart received the same declaration in 2024 after builders came across human remains. Ms. Grigson believes it's unfair to the Deloraine site not to protect it.
3: Very sad and concerned. Because it is a biblical principle to protect the bodies of the dead.
0: The Archdiocese of Hobart says it will refurbish an existing monument to acknowledge the site's history and those who were buried on the grounds. Mr. Butson says that will be useful for people tracking down their family histories.
1: We have people knocking on our doors each year from the mainland, Victoria, New South Wales and Hobart, asking us where their grandparents are buried. You know, if we have this monument up there, we can finally tell them where their grandparents are buried.
4: Deloraine resident Mark Butson ending that report from Emily Smith. And finally, on Australia-wide, we head to another school, but on the other side of the world. We're heading to Kenya. There's a school there with a very special connection to a winemaker in South Australia. At 28 years old, Jack Wilson runs a successful wine label in SA, as well as a separate vineyard in the Adelaide Hills. But his greatest passion is the charity that he started that provides water, food and educational support for many thousands of kids overseas. Reporter Bill Ormond travelled to Kenya for this story.
5: In the remote Rift Valley, hours south of Nairobi, lies Esenarua Primary and Junior School. With 275 students and staff, one of the main challenges Headmaster Patrick Mwangi faces in getting kids into the classroom is water.
6: Because some of them do not have meals and do not have food at home. And when they come to school and there is no food, again they have walked for long distances, then it becomes untenable. They just decide to stay at home. Last week we didn't have food in the school because we didn't have water. And in that week, we have a lot of absence.
5: In the semi-arid part of the country with low annual rainfall, the school's water tanks can't capture enough for cooking, drinking and washing. And due to a lack of students, the school can't get enough funding to fill its four water tanks. It's where Australian charity OpBlue step in, according to founder Jack Wilson.
7: One of the core problems we're seeing within the education sector, specifically in areas with high levels of drought, where kids were coming to school in the morning and they're leaving at lunchtime and not coming back because they just simply don't have the energy.
5: Overseeing more than 2,000 projects across Kenya is a challenge at the best of times. But for Jack, there's added complexity as he tries to juggle his wine label Willow and Goose, as well as the vineyard he operates with his brother Harry.
7: Balance would probably be the wrong term for it. Yeah, certainly an exciting life. Yeah, it's busy, but you know, I'm thankful that we've got good people around us. You know, starting a farm from the ground up is hard enough in itself. But, you know, we're lucky now that we've palmed, obviously, Willow and Goose off to a contract facility. And we're lucky that

0: Kenya's 7.5 hours behind us, so it buys us a bit of free time to get on top of other jobs before the workday kicks in over there.
1: The charity is funded by Jack's wine label Willow and Goose, which is separate to the vineyard, as well as a mixture of corporate and individual donors on top of the money they raise at their annual gala. And it's not just Jack running the charity by himself. He's got a strong team working with him, including co-director Fallon Roki, who oversees its education programs, as well as William Mashiro, who leads a dedicated group of staff and volunteers in Kenya.
2: Instead of the kids being at home, them knowing there's food somewhere, there's water somewhere, there's education support somewhere, regardless of their age, religion, background, or family attribute, they can always come to school, pursue their studies, pursue their talents, and this one helps them even in future to even pursue these dreams.
1: These projects range from providing water filters, filling tanks and paying for meals in places like Essinarua, to helping provide clean water solutions, food and education in large refugee camps near the Somali border.
0: I always like to say that we work with locals for locals. It means that our projects are trusted. We're not just some Aussie wandering in and trying to force an Australian way of doing things in another country, because it simply just won't work. You need to be culturally mindful of what a community wants, and sometimes that might not be a huge water infrastructure that's readily available. Sometimes it might be filtering the water that they collect from day to day, and sometimes it might be funding large 50,000 litre tanks in refugee camps. So every program's different.
1: At each visit, OpBlue staff collect data, including rates of waterborne diseases like cholera, typhoid and dysentery. It's then sent back to Jack, who can look over it from his vineyard in the Adelaide Hills. Through this data collection, Jack's able to see the rates of waterborne diseases have reduced dramatically, while school attendance has tripled in places like Essinarua, much to the delight of headmaster Patrick Mwangi.
3: When I came here 7 years ago, it was very low. We had classes even with the 3 students, but now we are increasing. The action taken by the OpBlue has made a lot of learners to come to school. For the first time, we have a class with over 70 students.
1: For Jack Wilson and the team at OpBlue, that's what it's all about.
0: We're working with communities, some of which have never seen clean drinking water before in their lives. You know, in our eyes, no child should grow up without access to clean drinking water, and no parent should be put in a position to choose between clean drinking water or none at all for their children.
4: School kids from Essinarua Primary and Junior School in Kenya. That story from Bill Ormond. And that's Australia-wide for today. My name's Alex Barwick. Thanks to the program's producer, Alex Hyman, and thanks so much for your company.

0: Good evening, Rio Davis with ABC News. The Northern Territory Police Commissioner says additional officers have been sent to Tennant Creek to deal with ongoing unrest in the town. A 21-year-old man was allegedly murdered in the town late last week, with a 17-year-old today facing court for the first time over the matter. Police say tensions have been high in the region even before the incident, and 8 people have been arrested since Friday. Commissioner Martin Dole says ongoing disturbances in the town are allegedly being fuelled by long-standing tensions in the community.
1: It's long-standing family feuding, and that's complicated. There's many complex issues that it relates to, but we're working with the family groups to try and mediate that and come up with more peaceful ways to deal with that conflict rather than fighting in public places.
0: A 4-week coronial inquest has been set down to investigate the death of a young man who died in a supermarket in Alice Springs last year. Northern Territory Coroner Elizabeth Armitage will oversee the inquest into the death of Kumanjai White from April 5th to the 30th next year. The 24-year-old Walpiri man died after being restrained by police officers in Coles supermarket in May 2025. The inquest timeframe was laid out in a directions hearing in Alice Springs Courthouse today. No charges have been laid over the incident. Israel's defence minister says Israeli troops will not withdraw from Lebanon as part of a ceasefire deal announced by the US and Iran. Matthew Doran reports from Jerusalem.
2: We haven't heard from Benjamin Netanyahu, the Israeli Prime Minister, to this point, and that is quite telling given the criticism leaking from his government and his military about this deal. Israel viewing it as the US forcing

0: it to toe the line, despite the fact it's Israel literally on that front line. How that manifests from here will be critical. If Israel insists it is not a party to this deal and continues to exchange fire with Hezbollah in Lebanon. We have already heard from the Israeli Defense Minister, Israel Katz. He says that Israeli troops will not be pulling out of seized territory in Lebanon. How Iran views that development remains to be seen.
1: Shares have surged in Asian markets and oil prices have fallen following the announcement of a ceasefire deal between Iran and the United States. The BBC's Jonathan Josephs reports.
2: A new week of trading on global oil markets began approximately half an hour after President Trump announced a deal had been done with Iran. Despite the lack of details, oil prices fell, reflecting traders' belief that global supplies will increase as a result of the agreement. The president's post ended by saying, let the oil flow. How quickly that will happen remains to be seen, giving shipping companies a concern about the safety of their crews and ships.
1: Russia has carried out aerial attacks on the Ukrainian capital Kyiv and the northeastern city of Kharkiv, killing 9 people. The BBC's Simon Hancock reports.
3: Ukraine's interior minister described the attack on the capital Kyiv as a major blow with significant destruction of civilian infrastructure. The city's mayor, Vitaly Klitschko, said some houses and cars caught fire after being hit by debris from drones. He said the attack damaged electricity lines and left more than 140,000 people without power. In the northeastern city of Kharkiv, at least 5 rescue workers were killed while putting out a fire caused by Russian strikes. Russia also says its territory has come under attack from Ukraine.
1: And a goalkeeping coach who worked with Socceroos keeper Pat Beach as a child says he could not be prouder of the young player. Beach shone in Australia's 2-0 win over Turkey yesterday for their opening match of the FIFA World Cup. The 22-year-old made 8 saves as the Turkish side tested the Australian defence. Steve Allen says as a kid, Beach practiced hard and had all the right physical attributes.
4: He's a great size to be a goalkeeper. So again, it was working through all our fundamentals from our techniques of doing a W to a scoop into talking about that great extension save he made yesterday against Turkey. It very much what we worked on when he was a child, and it's just the repetitive action of it. And when you do something enough, you generally become pretty good at it. And it just showed in there in Pat's performance last night.
1: In the weather for tomorrow, there's a slight to medium chance of showers in the eastern Arnhem district, increasing to a high chance about the far northeast coast, a medium to high chance of showers and thunderstorms in the Lasseter district, the chance of morning fog in the Carpentaria and eastern Arnhem district, partly cloudy elsewhere. You're up to date with the latest in ABC News.
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8: 1-300-222-891. The quiz is seconds away. The categories, now these are, even though Paul is away on leave at the moment, I've opted to use exclusively his questions tonight because that way he won't ring in. I don't know if he weren't with us on Thursday. But yeah, under the guise of somebody else, he rang in. And I've got, I think, 8 or 9 in a row. And then disclosed who it was. Anyway, so these are exclusively goth questions tonight. And they are, ye old toys, it wasn't me, I am yellow, word of origin and capital events. 1-300-222-891 is the number to call. You know you want the torch. It's a ripper. It is actually worth having. 1-300-222-891 is the number to call. Now, Richard was just telling you about the weather details. I might just quickly go into a little bit more detail for Adelaide over the next few days. So, obviously, the rain started around about 1 o'clock this afternoon in Adelaide. And according to the Weather Bureau's website, the West Terrace gauge has recorded around about 5 millimetres of rain since then. In the Adelaide Hills, Ashton's had about 9.5. So tomorrow there's more Tomorrow, up to 15 millimetres of rain is forecast for Adelaide, but remaining warm, around about 20 degrees for

0: late tomorrow, and then even more on Wednesday. So I hope you got the gutters clean. Up to 25 millimetres of rain for Wednesday in Adelaide, and then it drops a bit on Thursday, down to somewhere between 2 and 6 mil. And then much the same for Friday. And then on the weekend, things start to clear up a little bit and we get some reprieve Saturday, Sunday and Monday. But yeah, things are going to be wet for the next few days. 1-300-222-891. Let's get involved in the quiz.
1: Yeah, I reckon it's the director's chair.
0: Woohoo! It's the director's chair! Does anyone know the way?
2: There's got to be a way to I love it. Like, that's why I keep listening. I can't stop listening because I want to hear these questions.
0: It's very fibrous, koala poo, by the way.
3: You probably could polish it, but anyway.
0: Yeah, actually, you probably could. Since yes. When have bats been insects, Steve?
4: When I'm on the quiz with you.
0: Okay, all right.
5: Thanks for playing soft.
0: 7:08. Lines are free, 1-300-222-891. This little torch is a beauty. I mean, you can put it on your keyring if you want to, or you can just pop it in your centre console. It's only about an inch and a half long, something like that, and it's bright. It's a really good thing, and it's got three settings on it. It can be bright, not quite so bright, and it's also got a strobe effect, which somebody has suggested would be a good way of hailing a bus in the dark. But, you know, if you want to get the keys out or see what's going on, it's a perfect thing. You want the torch. 1-300-222-891. We have lines free at the moment. Joshua is the first cab off the rank for tonight. G'day, Joshua. How are you going?
6: Very well. And how are you?
0: Good, thank you. So we've got ye olde toys. It wasn't me. I am yellow. Word of origin or capital events?
6: I would love to go with word of origin, but can I firstly congratulate you on the shed?
0: Oh, thank you. 6 hours.
6: Yeah, well, look, you realise how much longer things take when you're in the middle of doing them.
0: Yeah.
6: You can always plan conservatively, but I had the same experience, and I was very fortunate to have my neighbour, Andrew, come and help me out, and I just wanted to say a shout-out to your son as well, because you sometimes just need a bit more than yourself, more than two hands.
0: Yeah, sure do. In fact, we had the bright idea, because where I'm putting it, I had put down a concrete pad, and it's in a corner. And so we thought, well, how are we going to get the screws in the corner if we try and erect it there? So we had the bright idea of erecting it on the lawn, on the grass, on a flat area, and then carrying it. But guess what? It's a difficult thing to carry.
6: Yeah, definitely. Well, you know, you see the teams of Amish move the entire house.
0: Yeah.
6: So I know it's possible.
0: Yeah, it's possible. Yeah. Well, it is possible. We managed to do it. So it hasn't fallen down yet, which I'm very pleased with. That's a good thing. Yeah,
6: very well done. You got to take all of the wins.
0: Yeah, it did cost me a few beers afterwards, but that's okay.
6: Yeah. Me too.
0: Yeah.
6: There you go, the currency.
0: Okay. Now, you want word of origin?
6: Yes, please.
0: Okay, Wednesday. And these, bear in mind, these are all from poor Goff, okay?
6: Okay.
0: All care, no responsibility. Wednesday gets its name from which of the following words? Is it A, Wednich, W-E-D-N-I-C-H, B, Wigmund, W-I-G-M-U-N-D, or C, Woden, W-O-D-E-N? Is it A, B, or C?
6: I wish I had some idea. I feel like going with C.
0: C is correct. 1-1. You're a genius, Joshua.

0: Okay, mate. Okay. See ya. Thanks, and thanks for the encouragement on the shed too.
1: Nah, press on.
0: See you, mate. Bye. At 12 past 7, 891 ABC Adelaide, South Australia, Broken Hill. Hello, Julie.
2: Hello, Spence.
0: Okay, you've got a 50-50 chance here now, Julie.
2: Right.
0: So the word for robot, does it come from Czech or Tamil? B is Czech, C is Tamil. And
2: look,
0: I think
2: I'm going to go B.
0: Okay, B is a good idea because that is correct. It is from Czech. Apparently, robota. It means forced labour or drudgery in Czech. There you go.
2: Now, okay.
0: Would you like to stick with word of origin or would you like to go ye old toys, it wasn't me, or I am yellow? There's one more in there, isn't there? What have I missed? What have I missed one here to me? Oh, that's right, capital events.
2: I'm going to stick with word of origin, please.
0: Okay. The Italian word meaning to draw or to sketch gave English which word? Is it A, diagram, B, illustration, or C, cartoon?
2: Illustration.
0: Oh, one from one, Julie. Oh, but good try. Thank you, Julie.
2: Okay,
0: see
2: thanks.
0: Ya.
2: Thank
0: bye-bye.
2: You.
0: 13 past 7. Lines are free. 1-300-222-891 is the number to call. Emily said the torch, it's actually great for making shadow puppets as well. Nice. Nice. Morag. Hello, Morag.
3: Hi there.
0: Okay. The Italian word meaning to draw or to sketch gave English which word? Is it A, diagram, or C, cartoon?
3: Diagram.
0: Oh, really? Oh.
3: No.
0: It's not diagram.
3: Okay. Okay.
0: See you, Morag.
3: Thank you.
0: Bye-bye. Bye-bye. Lots of lines free. You only need to beat one. You can do it. 1-300-222-891. Hello, Marianne.
4: Hello.
0: Okay, so you cannot get this one wrong.
4: Well, it's got to be C.
0: Cartoon is correct. You are one.
4: I would have never guessed.
0: One from one. Do you want to stick with word of origin or you can change?
4: Yes,
0: taste, yes. What do you want to do? You want to stick with word of origin?
4: Yes, taste.
0: Okay, all right. Word of origin. The English word shampoo comes from the word shampoo, meaning to massage or knead. What is its origin? Is it A, and I'll give you three options, A, Urdu, B, Hindi, or C, Bengali?
4: Oh, dear. Mm. I'll go A.
0: You really want to go A, Morag? Marianne? Is that really what you want to do?
4: Okay, B.
0: B is correct. You're a genius. Two from two. Right, so you're in the lead. And that's word of origin out of the way. So, ye old toys, it wasn't me, I am yellow, or capital events.
4: I am yellow.
0: Okay, here we go. In Monopoly.
4: Oh.
0: Okay, Leicester Square and Coventry Street are both yellow. What's the other property that's yellow?
4: I think it's Oxford Street.
0: I haven't given you my three options yet.
4: Oh, okay.
0: I'll give you three options, Marianne. It's A, Piccadilly, B, Vine Street, or C, Regent Street.
4: Go Piccadilly.
0: Piccadilly is correct. You are three from three.
4: Right.
0: Marianne, okay. What is the mineral that makes up the yellow variety of sapphire? Is it A, beryl, B, corundum, or C, topaz? A, B, or C?
4: Well, I think it might be topaz because that's sort of yellowish.
0: You want to go with topaz?
4: Yep.
0: Okay, not correct this time, but
4: no,
0: three.
4: Okay.
0: You're in the lead, Marianne. You're in the lead. You're all good. Thank you. 1-300-222-891. Get involved in the quiz. Lots of opportunities for you here. Lots of questions left and still very, very answerable. Three is very, very gettable. Marianne is on the lead with three. We go to Gawler. Hello, Sean. How are you?
1: Good, and yourself, Spence?
0: Good, mate. Did you get much rain today?

0: Yeah, I was working in two wells and it buggered up the concrete. Oh, we still got a good finish on it, but it was the rain didn't help.
1: It doesn't help, yeah. So you drive from Goolwood to Two Wells to lay concrete?
0: Not every day. That
1: Wow.
0: was just a little way away today.
1: Oh, wow. That's a fair hike.
0: It's a bit annoying, but that's okay.
1: Yeah. What's the best way? Which way do you, how do you go through town? What do you do? Do you cut across the top through Golden Grove, or do you go through the Northern Expressway? What do you do?
0: In the morning, it's always just Expressway North, Northern Expressway.
1: Yeah.
0: And I actually went home that way because I've literally just about home.
1: Okay. Yeah, that's a fair. That's a good 2 hour drive, isn't it?
0: Yeah, it was 1.5 hours in the morning, 1.45 on the way home.
1: Oh, that's not too bad. And are you in a truck or in your car?
0: I was in the work queue today.
1: Okay. All right. And what sort of, 'cause I laid a slab last week. It's not real flat.
0: Oh, no, Apple's flat.
1: Yeah, no, mine's not real flat. I mean, it's good enough for Spence, but I mixed 11 bags of premix concrete in a wheelbarrow.
0: Oh, no, ours went 111 cubes.
1: Wow. Yeah.
0: I was over 300 squares, so.
1: Wow. Yeah, that's a huge shawaddy wad of concrete, isn't it?
0: Oh, it is. And we did get good service. Shout out to Hanson today. Well done.
1: Yeah. All right. And will it get polished afterwards, or you just finish? It's just the finish is good enough, is it?
0: No, the finish was good. Like, there was a break in the rain, so we could. Because pretty much the only thing that you see is your garage floor.
1: Right.
0: I mean, that had a nice little shine to it, so.
1: Okay. So it's for a house block.
0: Yes.
1: Yeah. All right. There's a lot of work going at Two Wells at the moment, isn't there?
0: Oh, there's lots down there. I'd like that to be less because I don't want to drive there, but
1: How
0: that's
1: many
0: okay.
1: trucks did that involve? Well, you said 300 cubic meters, you say?
0: Oh, no, just over 100.
1: 100 cubic
0: So
1: meters.
0: it'd be. Well, there was some six tube trucks, but there was mainly eight, so it would have been 15 trucks.
1: 15 trucks, they would have been queuing up.
0: No, they weren't. They sort of spaced them out okay. Like we had a like using a boom, so it doesn't take too long to get the truck out. So.
1: Okay. All right. No, that's a good day's work, that's for sure. Okay. What's the mineral that makes up the yellow variety of sapphire? Is it A, beryl, or B, corundum?
0: I'll just go A.
1: Oh, no, don't do that. No, don't do that, Sean.
0: All right, I'll go B.
1: Oh, well done. Corundum, it's the mineral that forms all sapphires, including yellow sapphires. Now, do you want to stick with I Am Yellow or go Capital Events, Ye Olde Toys, or It Wasn't Me?
0: I'll go the toys.
1: Toys. Okay. Which 1940s toy made of a spring can walk downstairs?
0: Slinky.
1: A slinky is two from two. This one's multiple choice. Which toy introduced in 1952 was first to be advertised on American television? Was it A, Barbie, B, the Magic Hoop, or C, Mr. Potato Head? 1952.
0: Oh, I'll go the hoop.
1: The Magic Hoop. Oh, I wish you
0: Yeah.
1: hadn't. Not the Magic
0: Oh.
1: Hoop. Yeah. Sorry, mate.
0: No worries. Thank
1: All
0: you,
1: the
0: Sam.
1: best. Good luck to you, buddy. See you, Sean. Sarah's in Nairn. Hello, Sarah.
2: Hi, how are you?
1: Good thing. Have you been a quiz participant previously, Sarah?
2: I'm not actually. Very first
1: Oh,
2: time.
1: welcome. Thank you for
2: Thank
1: being
2: you.
1: involved. See, now everyone's got the hint now. Do what Sarah did. Dial 1-300-222-891. 21 past 7 is the time. So you have a 50-50 chance here, Sarah. Which toy introduced in 1952 was the first to be advertised on American television? Was it A, Barbie, or C, Mr. Potato Head?
2: I'll go with A.
1: I don't know if you want to do that, Sarah.
2: See?
1: Oh, well done!

0: One from one. Do you want to stick with the old toys?
1: Yeah, I'll stick with the toys one, thanks.
0: Okay, the toy company Lego. Is it Lego or Lego? As a kid, I've always said Lego, but other people say Lego, so I've seemed to have changed over now. The toy company Lego began producing its famous plastic interlocking bricks in what year? Right? Was it A, 1945, B, 1949, or C, 1952? Sarah?
1: I'll go with B.
0: B is correct, 2 from 2. Which toy company was founded in 1945 by Harold Mattson and Elliot Handler? Was it A, Hasbro, B, Meccano, or C, Mattel?
1: B.
0: It's not Meccano. I'm sorry, Sarah. Hey, but get involved again, though, won't you? You promise me.
1: Yeah, it's been good fun. Okay. Thanks very much.
0: Thanks, Sarah. That, yeah. See ya. Bye-bye. 1-300-222-891 is the number to call. There are lines free. 1-300-222-891. 3 is all you need to win. More than 3 anyway. If you get 3, we get into a soft-off. So Mary Ann's in the lead on 3 at the moment. 1-300-222-891 is the number to call. I call people I don't like Slinky. I call people I don't like Slinky because they're good for nothing. And we were put to five. I don't understand, Sandy. Kim, that's Streaky Bay. G'day, Kim.
2: Hello there, Sven.
0: Did you get some rain on the West Coast?
2: Oh, we sure are.
0: Yeah.
2: This country is looking better than I've seen for a long, long time.
0: Ah, that's good.
2: Crops are just amazing. And, yeah, everybody should have a smile on their face.
0: Yeah. You know, when I drove from Palubi to Cowal last year, boy, what a difference 12 months make, because it was just dust.
2: Yeah.
0: It was just
2: cold patches in the paddocks. So it's not a cold patch.
0: It's dust and lifeless soil. It was awful, yeah. Wasn't it?
2: Yeah.
0: Yeah.
2: It's fantastic.
0: Oh, that is a good thing. Yeah. All right. Now, Kim, which toy company was founded in 1945 by Harold Mattson and Elliot Handler? Was it A, Hasbro, or C, Mattel? What do you think it was, Kim?
2: Well, you've got me beat on that one. A or C, is it?
0: A or C.
2: I'll have to take C.
0: C is correct. 1 from 1. It is Mattel. And that is the old toys out of the way. Right, Kim, we have It Wasn't Me, I Am Yellow, or Capital Events.
2: I'm going for It Wasn't Me.
0: It Wasn't Me. Which member of the Apollo lunar missions did not walk on the moon? Was it A, Buzz Aldrin, B, Jim Lovell, or C, Alan Shepard? A, B, or C? Kim?
2: B.
0: It is B. You are 2 from 2. Which of these explorers did not reach the South Pole? Was it Amundsen, Robert Scott, or Ernest Shackleton? Did not reach the South Pole. A, B, or C? Frederick Amundsen, Robert Falcon Scott, or C, Ernest Shackleton?
2: I think it's got to be Amundsen.
0: No, he did make it. Not Amundsen. Not Amundsen, Kim. That's okay. Thank you. Bye for now. 7:25, 891 ABC Adelaide, South Australia, Broken Hill. Lines are free again. You know what to do. 1-300-222-891. I need you. I want you. You want the torch. You know you want the torch. 1-300-222-891 is the number to call. Tess in Gawler. Hello, Tess.
3: Oh, hello. How's it going?
0: Which of these explorers, Tess, did not reach the South Pole? Was it Scott or Shackleton?
3: Well, I'm sure Scott did, so it must be Shackleton.
0: It was Shackleton, yeah, 1 from 1. So he was obviously famous for that incredible journey in a very rudimentary boat that made it to Antarctica, but they didn't make it to the South Pole.
3: Right.
0: Now, It Wasn't Me, I Am Yellow, or Capital Events?
3: Well, let's try it. Carry on with It Wasn't Me.
0: Which of these composed

0: composers did not write an opera? Was it Wolfgang Amadeus Mozart, B, Johannes Brahms, or C, Ludwig van Beethoven? So was it Mozart, Brahms, or Beethoven that did not write an opera?
1: I think it was Brahms.
0: Two from two, Tess. Which of these countries was not part of the original European Economic Community when they formed in 1957? This is the EEC. A, Belgium, B, Spain, or C, Italy. One of those three countries was not part of the original EEC. A is Belgium, B is Spain, and C is Italy.
1: Well, I may be wrong on this, but I have a feeling it was Spain.
0: Spain is correct. Three from three. You and Mary Ann are in a tie. Okay, so we've got capital events or I am yellow.
1: Oh, let's try I am yellow.
0: Oh, how are you? Oh, your music knowledge is good. Old Yellow Bricks is a track from a 2007 album by Arctic Monkeys. What's the name of the album? Is it A, Humbug, B, People, so whatever people say I am, that's what I'm not, or C, My Favourite Worst Nightmare?
1: I know of the Arctic Monkeys. I'm not that familiar with their music, though. I'll go C.
0: Favourite Nightmare, you ain't in the lead, Tess.
1: Oh.
0: Four from four.
1: That was a guess, but anyway. Yeah.
0: Okay, last one in I Am Yellow. What's the name of the yellow pigment in egg yolks and marigold petals that's also important for eye health? Is it A, beta-carotene, B, lutein, L-U-T-E-I-N, or C, flavumopophil?
1: Okay, I've never heard of C. It sounds like something Paul Gough would have made
0: he
1: up.
0: He has definitely made that up.
1: Yes, yes. I'll go for A.
0: It's not beta-carotene. But you're okay. In the lead, Tess, so well done.
1: Okay.
0: Thank
1: All
0: you,
1: right.
0: Tess. See ya.
1: Thank
0: Bye-bye.
1: You.
0: Bye. Right on 7:30, you are listening to the Blockbuster Quiz. The number is 1-300-222-891. Better than four is all you have to do to win the torch tonight. Neville is in St Mary's. G'day, Neville.
2: Good evening, Spence. You going all right?
0: I'm going okay. Have you been cajoled, Neville? You have, haven't you? Okay.
2: Yes, that's
0: okay.
2: Right.
0: That's okay. What's the name of the yellow pigment in egg yolks? Is it B, lutein, L-U-T-E-I-N, or that other one that Gough has made up?
2: Lutein.
0: One from one. You, Neville, you're a genius. Okay.
2: Thank you for the comment.
0: Okay. Now, capital events is all we have left, okay?
2: Yep.
0: All right. In which African country, African capital, right, was the US embassy the target of a terror attack linked to Al-Qaeda in 1998? Was it in Dodoma in Dodoma? I don't know how to pronounce it. In Tanzania, Nairobi in Kenya, or Kampala in Uganda? A, B, or C?
2: I think it's Uganda, is it?
0: Neville, that genius status.
2: Oh, yeah, it
0: deserts you straight away.
2: The halo slip.
0: It does. Thank you, mate.
2: That's all
0: okay.
2: Right. Thank you.
0: See you, mate. Bye for now. Now,

0: reference to the mystery over last Wednesday's podcast. And it's a mystery to us too, because Penny and I have both checked. So if you're just joined us, we had somebody contact us because they wanted to re-listen to a conversation we had about how your walk changes as you get older. And it was an interesting conversation, I promise. But it's not there. I pointed you to the podcast, to the ABC Listen app, which has every day on it for 5 days. But for some reason, last Wednesday, the graphic is there. There's a picture of me having just shaved my head when I donated money when I was cajoled into shaving my head for the Leukemia Foundation. And it's not there. I don't know why, but we are going to get to the bottom of it. So thank you to those of you who have gone to the effort to try and work out if they can get it as well, and you can't. I don't know why, but it's just not there. We will get to the bottom of that, I promise. In the meantime, you still have a chance to win the quiz. 1-300-222-891 is the number to call. Maxwell at Seton. Hello, Maxwell.
1: Hello.
0: Okay. So the US embassy target, Al-Qaeda, 1998. Was it in Nairobi or in Dodoma?
1: What's the second one?
0: Is it Dodoma? Is that pronounced Dodoma or Dodoma? It's in Tanzania. The other one, Nairobi in Kenya. An African capital that was the target of a terrorist attack. So it's A or B?
1: I'm going to say B.
0: B is correct. One out of one. It was Nairobi. The assassination of Archduke Franz Ferdinand in 1914 took place in which capital city, triggering events that led to the First World War? Was it A, Vienna, B, Budapest, or C, Sarajevo?
1: Vienna, I'd say.
0: It's not Vienna.
1: Not Vienna.
0: Oh. Okay. That's okay. No, all good. Look, you know what? At 28-8, there's only three more questions left, so nobody can overtake Tess. And we have run out of callers already. So you're going to have to do something about that. 1-300-222-891. I'll give you the last three answers. Then I'm going to play a song. In fact, Maxwell, are you still there?
1: Yeah.
0: Okay. I'm going to get you to do the sign-off tonight, Maxwell, okay?
1: Okay.
0: So you get something.

0: So the assassination of Franz Ferdinand was in Sarajevo. The other question, okay. I'll give you a chance to answer this. What's the name of the revolution that peacefully ended communist rule in Czechoslovakia? Was it the Corduroy Revolution, a rebellion, sorry, the Velvet Revolution or the Silk Revolution? Have a crack.
1: Oh, I will say Silk Revolution.
0: No, it was the Velvet. and the 2008 Mumbai terrorist attacks included the siege at the Taj Mahal Palace Hotel. Mumbai is the capital of which Indian state? Is Uttar Pradesh, Maharashtra, or Karnataka?
1: I'll go with the second one.
0: Yeah, you got one right there.
1: Yeah.
0: Maxwell, you're a star. Thank you, mate. Now,
1: thank you so much.
0: 25-8, and you get to do the sign-off. You know what to do here, Maxwell? Maxwell?
1: I think so.
0: Yeah, okay. So what I get you to do here, Maxwell, you have to say in your best delivery, thanks for playing soft. Okay?
1: Okay.
0: Okay, here we go. In 3, 2, and 1.
1: Thanks for playing soft.

0: Carly Simon, You're So Vain, 21 to 8, 891 ABC Adelaide, South Australia, Broken Hill, 105.7 ABC Radio Darwin and the Northern Territory. The Studebakers are heading home for a couple of weeks now. We've been talking about the reenactment of this trip, this amazing trip, in a couple of 100-year-old Studebakers. They originally did it when they were only a year old in 1926. They're 1925 model Studebakers. So when we last caught up with Brenton, he was in Darwin. They have now hit the road and they're making their way south on a different route to the route they took when they went north. They'll be back in Adelaide inside the next couple of weeks, fingers crossed, and also a lot will be dependent on the condition of the Birdsville track. We'll find out where they are next.
1: Breakfast with Jess Ong.
2: I've been calling for your slogans that we can whack onto an ABC Darwin bumper sticker. A few of you have gotten in touch. ABC calling out gammon in the Northern Territory. I do like that.
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0: Well, it is an adventure, that's for sure. The reenactment of the first commercial North and South motor tour, the longest in the world at the time. They're recreating it in two 1925 Studebakers and a couple of support vehicles. Tonight, the group is still in the NT, having started the long trip back home to Adelaide. Brenton Whittenbury, hello, mate. How are you?
4: Very good, Spence. Yep. How are you going?
0: What was for dinner tonight, Brenton?
4: Oh, we haven't had dinner yet. About to start cooking it, actually.
0: What do you got? What's on the menu?
4: Oh, I think it's a tuna pasta dish tonight.
0: Ah.
4: Yeah, I'm not on cooking duty tonight, but I'm pretty sure that's what we're having.
0: Oh, tuna mornay. Oh, I'm a big tuna mornay fan. Where exactly are you, Brenton?
4: We're at Brunette Downs, which is a station cattle property along the Barkley Stock Route in the Northern Territory, probably about 200 kilometres off the Stuart Highway from Elliot. Yeah.
0: When did you leave the Stuart Highway?
4: Yesterday.
0: Okay.
4: Yep. Yeah. So last night we were in Eva Downs, which is another station property. We've been very lucky to be hosted by the

0: these stations, by the way, and we're staying at the same stations that the original trip visited when they went through 100 years ago.
1: Wow. Is there any sort of memorabilia from that last trip 100 years ago? Any old photos, anything like that?
0: We haven't come across anything like that, but what we have found is some of the footage from the movie from 100 years ago that we have with us. We have been able to identify some buildings at the stations as
1: Ah.
0: being, 100 years old. So it's quite interesting to go around and say, "Oh, that building's in the movie." And the station owners are very very interested, of course, in the history of
1: Oh,
0: their properties.
1: they would be, that's for sure. I saw you on the telly again last night. You're getting so much exposure. You know why you're on the telly last night?
0: I did hear that. Was it on about Beltane? Is that
1: Yes,
0: right?
1: at the Royal Victoria
0: Yeah.
1: Hotel. The cars look spick
0: Correct.
1: and span. They looked very good.
0: Well, they did. That was pretty early in the trip, and they did look spick and span there. But they got very muddy up the Unidata track. But when we arrived in Darwin, we were putting them on display there at the museum. So we washed them and gave them a real shine up. And they're looking a little dusty at the moment, but they're still pretty good, actually. Yeah.
1: Was there a good level of awareness as to why you were in Darwin?
0: Yes, there is. I've been amazed at the number, the people we come across say, "Oh, we've seen you guys, we've heard about you," and that sort of thing. Particularly, I don't know, have you been to Daly Waters?
1: Yes.
0: Yeah, I mean, that pub at Daly Waters is amazing. And like, there's hundreds of people there each night. And we ended up having two nights there on the way up and one night on the way back. And the number of people there that were familiar with us and had seen us and that sort of thing, that was quite incredible.
1: Oh,
0: Yeah, a
1: that's
0: bit
1: good.
0: overwhelming, really. Yeah.
1: How'd you go with repairing the wheel that had developed a crack?
0: Yes, we managed to get that welded back together in Darwin. It was great. They had a really good facility there at the car club in Darwin, had a museum and great workshop. And one of the guys there welded the wheel back together for us. We haven't actually. Oh no, we have put it back on the car. We put it back on the back. That's right. We did. Yeah. So it's back on the car and it's performing really nicely.
1: Did you get a chance to give the cars a service while you were there?
0: Yes, yep. They had a hoist. We put them up on the hoist and gave them a re-grease and a nice bit of TLC, which was well deserved. And we're off back and running again. So it was a really good halfway point to give the cars TLC.
1: Yeah. Now, look, some of my texts, and I think I've asked you this before, Brenton, and I think I know the answer. They're asking if the specs of your cars, your 25 Studebakers, are the same as the cars that made the trip originally. Have you done any modifications to potentially make them a bit more bulletproof?
0: Very minimal, really. We did fit an electric fuel pump to our car because the original is they have like a vacuum tank on them, which draws fuel out of the tank using a vacuum, obviously. And so they can be a little bit hit and miss, when they get 100 years old. So we have fitted an electric fuel pump to ours. But we do still have we can switch between both, so we kind of got a bit of a backup there. Other than that, we didn't really do a lot. The original cars that they did the trip in were slightly bigger than the ones we're using. Same make and model, but they actually had three. They had a standard six, a special six, and a big six. And the big six was the one they used on the original trip. It was actually 7 inches longer in the wheelbase than the cars we have been able to source because we just couldn't get the big six in Australia. We couldn't find one.
1: That's a fair difference, 7 inches. What did they do? Will they put a dickey seat in the back or something like that? What's the 7 inches for?
0: Well, yeah, they did have dickey seats in the back. In fact, even the special six that we have that we're running has a dickey seat in the back, but the leg room is a bit tight, and you probably wouldn't be that comfortable sitting in there for 5 weeks all the way to on and back.
1: No.
0: So the big six with that extra 7 inches would have just made that difference that you probably would have been tolerable. Yeah, mind you, people were a lot tougher and in those days, I reckon, than they are now. Yeah, than we are now.
1: You didn't change anything in the suspension, didn't put any modern shock absorbers on and like that?
0: No. Suspension's just standard, stock standard. Yep. We did bring some spare springs with us, a spare set of springs, but thankfully, fingers crossed, we haven't needed them yet. Yeah.
1: Yeah. And the light.

0: track tyres there holding up all right?
1: They are, yeah. We've had a little bit of a look. There's a couple of nicks in them. We actually had a flat tyre today on our camper trailer.
0: Of course, you did.
1: The modern tyres couldn't hold up, but the old light truck tyres are doing their job.
0: What's the road like? Is it pretty rocky, or has it been graded recently? What's the road like you went on today?
1: Well, the Barclay stock route is pretty good, actually. It has been graded recently, and we've been travelling quite nicely along there at the moment. And we've still got a bit to go, of course, and we've been told that some of the sections between here and Alexandria Station, where we're going tomorrow, haven't been graded yet. So we're expecting a little bit, maybe rougher conditions tomorrow, yeah.
0: So I'm just trying to picture where you are. So you'll come into some more sandy country shortly, won't you?
1: Not sure about that. I think we're going on a road called the Rankin Road most of tomorrow.
0: Mm-hmm.
1: And that'll take us past Alexandria Station and then down to the Barclay Highway, where we'll sort of get to Avon Downs. So I think it's still going to be pretty firm and pretty rocky most of tomorrow. Yeah.
0: All right. And are you screening the movie tonight?
1: Yeah, we had the movie on, actually. There's a really nice facility here at Brunette Downs. It's a big station. There's a lot of staff, and they were quite interested in the movie until the bell went for dinner, and then they all disappeared.
0: They disappeared. Yeah. Yeah. No, I was geographically misplaced. I've just looked up where the Rankin Road is now, and I see where you are. So you're actually heading – oh, I see. You're heading towards the Barclay Highway, is what you said.
1: Because
0: Rankin is on the highway, sort of halfway between Camel Wheel and Three Ways, really, isn't it? Sort of that area. That's the way you're heading at the moment.
1: That's right, yeah. So okay. if we go further east, we'll get to Camel Wheel. But we'll have to go into Camel Wheel probably Thursday to pick up a spare tyre. But the travelling roadshow, if you like, of the Studebakers, we go into Camel Wheel, we'll head south to Lake Nash, which is where they went originally.
0: Yeah. Ah, okay. So Lake Nash is where? I'm trying to think where. That's not in the Simpsons.
1: Lake Nash is just in the Northern Territory, very close to the border, just south of Rankin. Yeah.
0: Okay. All right. Okay. Oh, good. All right. Well, that's great. I'm so pleased. And so what about, you got to hit the Birdsville track at some stage. We've been getting a fair bit of rain here in Adelaide, and we've got rain forecast for the next 3 or 4 days. What's the latest on potentially using the Birdsville track?
1: Well, they're forecasting an inch of rain on, 25 mil of rain on Friday at Lake Nash, which could upset us. So we're really we haven't thought too much about Birdsville yet, because we need to get through this area. It's the, what do they call it? The black clay around that area. So if it rains, it'll get very slippery very quickly. Apparently it'll dry up very quickly too, but that could delay us. So Birdsville track is still closed. There's a section, I think it's through Lake Howitt, that is closed. So we're investigating whether we can, there's an alternate routes around that. We'd still like to go down the Birdsville track if we can, because that was the original route. But obviously if the road's closed, and we can't go on it.
0: Yeah.
1: So we'll just have to see how we go there.
0: Yeah.
1: We're not getting too far ahead of ourselves.
0: When you mentioned Lake Nash being near the border, I thought you meant near the South Australian border. It's actually near the Queensland border.
1: Yeah, Queensland. Yes, near the Queensland Northern Territory border. Yeah,
0: right.
1: That's
0: okay.
1: Right. Very close.
0: Wow. Mm. You are seriously in the middle of nowhere at the moment, aren't you?
1: We are at the moment.
0: Why?
1: We are. But there's not much alternative up this way. It's big, big plains, big sky, big country. Yeah.
0: And any traffic at all? Did you come across any traffic at all today?
1: Oh, we saw 2 or 3 cars today, but not much. It's pretty pleasant driving, actually. It was good. Yeah.
0: Tell me about the night sky. Have you got a clear sky tonight?
1: Oh, it's beautiful. Yeah. I'm just standing out here now, actually, and you can see the Milky Way. You can see every star in the sky, I reckon. Yeah, it's a perfect dark sky, no moon. It really is quite brilliant.
0: Wow.
1: Yeah.
0: So if you look to the northwest, you'll see 2 very bright stars at the moment, And they're probably about a finger, probably if you put your fingers, two fingers apart and hold that up to the sky, they're about that far apart. That's Venus and Jupiter.
1: Yep, I can see them. I can see them as you're speaking.
0: Yeah. And so so they're very, very visible at the moment. Last week they were all almost next to each other. The impression
1: quite low to the horizon.
0: Yeah, that's it. I cannot tell you.
1: No, I can see them, Spence. Yeah, they're just right there, in front of me.
0: The two brightest things in the sky at the moment. They're amazing. Yeah. Well, look. So let me just do a little planning here. So tomorrow you'll be where?
1: Tomorrow we're having a rest day. We're going to stay at Brunette Downs tomorrow and just do a little maintenance on the cars and have a bit of a breather. Then Wednesday we'll head towards Avon Downs. We might stay at the old Rankin store, which is on Rankin Road.
0: Yep.
1: Or we may get to Avon Downs. We'll see how we go. And then it'll be down to Lake Nash, Darjara, Boulia, Baduri, Birdsville. But that'll all be dependent on whether we can get through down the Birdsville track.
0: Yeah, well, look,
1: do the Birdsville track. We might not get to Birdsville. We might have to take an alternate route.
0: Yeah, so you're going to cut across the border to Boulia and then to Baduri. So we might try and call you at Lake Nash. That'll probably be Wednesday or Thursday, won't it?
1: Lake Nash will probably be Thursday night. Yeah.
0: All right. Yep. We'll give you a call. You can paint me a picture of what Lake Nash is not like.
1: That's another station. So be always interesting to stop in those places.
0: Oh, indeed.
1: And wonderful outback hospitality, of course.
0: Yeah. And when you're going, you're going into Camberwell, though, aren't you, to get some spares?
1: We'll need to go into Camberwell just to pick up that spare tyre.
0: Okay. Yeah. Well, you'll get good meat in Camberwell.
1: Yeah, that's good.
0: It's been a while since I was there, but there was a butcher there that sold outstanding meat, locally sourced meat.
1: Well, I'll make note of that because we'll be looking for some supplies probably just to top up.
0: Yeah. All right. Mm. Okay, well, enjoy your tuna mornay, Brenton, and drive carefully.
1: Thank you.
0: See you, mate.
1: Thank you, Spence.
0: Okay, take care.
1: Great to hear from you again.
0: Nice to take care, mate. Bye-bye. Bye for now.
1: See you.
0: Bye. Brenton Whittenbury, part of that amazing trip, where they're driving in these 1925 Studebakers back to Adelaide now. What a journey that has been. Gosh, that would have been a good one to be involved in, wouldn't it? 6 minutes away from the news at 8 o'clock. You are listening to 891 ABC Adelaide, South Australia, Broken Hill. 1057 ABC Radio, Darwin and the Northern Territory. My apologies if I start to get into the bit of a croaky sound. This lurg just will not go away. I feel okay. I feel 90%, put it that way. But for some reason, just this tickle and this croakiness just will not fix itself. And trust me, I am trying. Anyway, we shall battle through. Haven't come up with a theme for the jukebox on Thursday night yet. I'm thinking maybe something sporting, maybe around the Soccer World Cup. Maybe you've got an idea. Always welcome. 0467 922 891. Can't come up with many soccer-related songs, football-related songs. And, so maybe something sporting. I don't know. Help me out. 0467 922 891. So last Thursday, the jukebox, we did songs that speak of winter. And I must say, I really enjoyed it. It was a lovely one. The only problem with doing the jukebox at the moment is because I try and get as many songs in as possible that I don't get to play the whole thing. So one of the songs that I thought was worthy of an entire play was one of those atmospheric songs, Australian, and is, in all sincerity, one of my favourite songs. This is John Williamson, and this is the Cootamundra Wattle.

0: It's July and the winter sun is shining. I love that song. John Williamson, that is the Cootamundra Wattle. After eight, an amazing Adelaide KC.
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5: ABC News, good evening. I'm Noni Edwards. Community members have gathered at Sydney's Coogee Surf Club this evening to debrief and provide support to those impacted by the weekend shark attack. 35-year-old Leah Stewart was mauled by a great white after going for a swim on Saturday morning. Her family says she's been left with severe and life-threatening injuries that will require ongoing care, support and rehabilitation. She remains in hospital in a critical condition after undergoing multiple surgeries. Speaking ahead of tonight's meeting, Surf Lifesaving Club President Ben Heenan says people are still reeling and trying to process what's occurred.
6: We know that this will affect the community in a raft of ways. Those that were part of the response, those that saw the incident, those that heard about it, those that take comfort from the water. Something tragic has happened in their place of peace. We know it's going to be a long journey for recovery for a lot of people.
5: North Queensland police are searching for thieves who made off with a utility which had a baby inside. It happened in the Townsville suburb of Garbutt just before 2 o'clock this afternoon. A woman was nearby the vehicle when it was taken. The offenders came back moments later to safely return the child, leaving it on the roadside before driving off again. The black Isuzu D-Max is still missing. The government in the UK has just announced that children under 16 will be banned from social media. Europe correspondent Mazoe Ford reports.
7: British Prime Minister Sir Keir Starmer announced the ban on social media for under-16s and said he hoped it would be enforced by early next year. Sir Keir said it was necessary to introduce the change to better protect the well-being of children when they're online. The Prime Minister added that the decision was reached after speaking to parents and teenagers and considering evidence from Australia's social media ban. Other European countries are also looking to Australia as they consider their own policies to make children safer online. Zoe Ford, ABC News, London.
5: Israel's defence minister says Israeli troops will not withdraw from Lebanon as part of a ceasefire deal announced by the US and Iran. Matthew Doran has more from Jerusalem.
8: We haven't heard from Benjamin Netanyahu, the Israeli Prime Minister, to this point, and that is quite telling given the criticism leaking from his government and his military about this deal. Israel viewing it as the US forcing it to toe the line, despite the fact it's Israel literally on that front line. How that manifests from here will be critical. If Israel insists it is not a party to this deal and continues to exchange fire with Hezbollah in Lebanon. We have already heard from the Israeli Defence Minister, Israel Katz. He says that Israeli troops will not be pulling out of seized territory in Lebanon. How Iran views that development remains to be seen.
5: Ukrainian President Volodymyr Zelensky has condemned what he says is a Russian attack on one of Ukraine's holiest sites, the Orthodox monastic complex Pechersk Lavra. In overnight strikes, authorities say killed 10 people. Russia's denied targeting the cathedral. The BBC's Nick Beak has more.
9: For more than 4 hours, waves of ballistic and cruise missiles and drones hammered Ukraine. In Kyiv, the Pechersk Lavra Monastery, a 1,000-year-old UNESCO World Heritage Site, was seriously damaged. The head of the Orthodox Church of Ukraine called it another Russian crime against humanity, against history, against Christianity. Russian officials said 3 people were killed in Ukrainian strikes.
5: Scientists are warning a major section of Antarctic winter sea ice may not properly return. The Bellingshausen Sea off West Antarctica is usually covered by ice in June, but satellite images show about 650,000 square kilometres has failed to form this year. Researchers say the region is unusually exposed to warmer ocean waters moving south. Dr. Will Hobbs from the University of Tasmania says most of the surrounding environments will be impacted as a result.
10: Whatever you care about is probably going to be impacted. It does provide a protection for the land-based ice against damaging swells and summer warming. So that loss of sea ice in winter means that that period of lack of protection in summer gets much longer. And of course, there are big impacts for what is a unique and irreplaceable ecosystem.
5: South Australia's Premier says the Socceroos' win against Turkey last night was enthralling. Thousands of fans gathered in Adelaide yesterday to watch the team win their opening World Cup match. Five players in this year's Socceroos squad are from Adelaide. Premier Peter Malinauskas says Nestori Irinkunda's story is powerful.
2: Here is a family that refugees fleeing civil war from Tanzania. It was Australia that opened our hearts and showed compassion and gave this family a home. And now Nestori is a national hero.
5: You're up to date with the latest from ABC News.
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0: 8:05. This is not good news for our friends who I've just sent to Camwheel to buy some meat. Via text, Jono says, "G'day Spence, going through Camwheel last year, not much left there. You might have to let the blokes know, but don't get your hopes up because the butcher is permanently closed. There is a Camwheel butchery at Man Isa, though. So, Jono, thank you. Yeah, no, I have clear memories of buying some meat in Camwheel. And we drove through to Three Ways and then camped. Where did we camp? I think we might have got to Tennant Creek. No, maybe we stopped along the way. There was myself and a mate, we were pulling a trailer. And I reckon we camped somewhere on the roadside and I had a little fire and we cooked these steaks outside. It was fantastic. I don't know if we did the steaks justice, but that is disappointing if that is the case. And also from BK. Well, I've got to just find this text from BK again. I can't find it. It was from George. It was from George. That's right. George has sent through a screenshot of the publicity image of me with my chin in the fork of my thumb and forefinger. And it's in front of a mural that has Borith Town written on it. And George says, "Can you please explain the significance of the Borith Town image that you appear to be emulating? I tried to do a search of Borith Town. There's no useful results. Thank you." And that's from George. I did the same thing. And to be honest, I've never really thought about the significance of Borith Town previously, George. That photograph was taken, I want to say 4 years ago, something like that. And I've got no hair. My hair had started growing back. I had shaved my head for the World's Greatest Shave to raise money for leukemia research. And we raised about $1,500 in 24 hours, something like that, because it was a very last-minute decision. But anyway, this photographer had been organised to go around Australia and take publicity photos of ABC people. And we came across this mural, because there's some great murals in the city of Adelaide. And the mural is of a guy with doing the same pose as me. So he said, "Why don't you emulate that pose?" And so I did. And that's the image they chose to use for my publicity photo. But that's all I can tell you about it. What Borith Town is, I do not know. I wish I did, because I looked as well, but I wish I could give you an answer, but I can't. So my apologies. But George, always nice to hear from you. Thank you. Now, my next guest will take you back to the turn of the 20th century and the life of one of Adelaide's most brilliant and progressive lawyers, eulogised at the end of his life as quite the most striking personality in South Australia. Jailed twice. Certified lunatic four times. We are talking about the turbulent life of Paris Nesbitt, KC. More on that right after The Doors.

The Doors, that is Hello, I Love You. 11 past 8 is the time. You are listening to 891 ABC Adelaide, South Australia, Broken Hill, 1057 ABC Radio Darwin and the Northern Territory. Spence Denny is my name and it's lovely to have your company. I must say, I have been really looking forward to this conversation with Graham Lachlan, who clearly has a very deep interest in Paris Nesbitt. Who is Paris Nesbitt? He was a leader of the South Australian Bar for more than 20 years between 1870 and the 1920s. I think fair to say that he showed early promise. One friend said that as an article clerk, Nesbitt used to float upon the wings of genius. While the Queen's Council boss says, he's a great helper, wants to take on all the council work and let me do the office boys' work.

0: family of educators based in the Midlands in England. Why was it that his father and family, because he was born in Angerson, why did they make that journey to Adelaide?
1: Well, thanks. It's a good question, and I can't give you a definite answer, but all the evidence would seem to suggest that it was because South Australia, the province which didn't have convicts and which promised freedom of religion and freedom of thought, offered the climate, the kind of climate that Paris Nesmith's father, Edward, was looking for himself. It was quite different, I might say, from the very strict, religiously strict upbringing that he himself had been raised in, and he was really looking very much for a change for himself and his wife and his new family.
0: Yeah, and he didn't necessarily agree with that staunch religious attitude, did he?
1: Not at all, but discretion was the better part of valour back home in England. He didn't say too much about that in front of his father or indeed his father-in-law. They were both staunch fundamentalists and wouldn't brook any dissent at all within the family.
0: Yeah. Graham, you've filled 500 pages with the story of Paris Nesmith. Why were you so drawn to him?
1: Well, because he's a fascinating character, a man of intrigue, and a significant contributor to particularly South Australian, but more broadly also some elements of Australian history. And when all of that's put together and the work is done to lift every rock and look underneath and see what you find, the result is that you find a great deal that is both interesting and makes a significant contribution, I feel, to various elements of South Australian history in particular.
0: Mm. So he quickly outgrew Angerston. They're your words.
1: Well, there wasn't much of a future for, as you say, the genius in Angerston in the early 1860s when he was turning 16. But he didn't have much say in it. In any case, his own father assigned him to the law. That was a decision no doubt made by the father some years earlier. And Paris himself had great doubts. The legal profession at the time was not held in high regard in South Australia. In fact, anything but. And it had done a lot to earn the reputation that it had achieved. And Paris, as a young man, saw all this and he, to use his term, hesitated to go into it. But his father forced him into it. He changed his attitude, I might say, over the years that he was in the profession. And by the end of his career, he wouldn't have had it any other way. But he had to go to Adelaide to find a future.
0: Yes. And clearly he was a great intellect. Apart from, obviously, I mean, in the fact that he was incredibly studious, which I assume came from his family background, who were educators, as we said before.
1: Yes, well, that's true, but he was gifted intellectually. It was Sir Josiah Simon, the leader of the South Australian Bar, for 30 to 40 years, who was the man you quoted earlier who said that Nesmith was a genius and a prodigy in Angerston before he, Simon, had ever met him. But there were many others, and you'll find them in the book, who testified to Nesmith's intellectual brilliance, one element of which, but not the only element, was a remarkable memory. There were many, many instances of that memory producing phenomenal results. On one occasion, one of the journals tested him by giving him 50 lines of Wordsworth to read.
0: Yeah.
1: And 30 minutes later, with that in interval between, they tested him and he recited the 50 lines word perfectly.
0: Yeah. It's an incredible achievement. But he was afflicted, though, wasn't he? I mean, the intellect was a gift, but his mental illness was a burden.
1: I think that's right, and it's one of the things that makes him such an intriguing character. He was, if I might put it this way, he was personified, really, by a couplet of Dryden's, which

0: There's that great wits are short and madness near allied, and thin partitions do the bounds divide. That is, one of those extremely intelligent people who sails close to the margin because they're afflicted by, in his case, what we now call bipolar disorder. Absolutely untreatable at the time. Nothing could be done about it, but he would soar from high periods of exuberance, accompanied by erratic behaviour at times, down to deep depressions and melancholia. And he had no control over either. And in fact, life like that must have been simply appalling. The fact that he worked his way through it and was so successful in his career and did many, many other interesting things besides is a testament to his remarkable fortitude and character.
1: Interestingly, one of the images in your book is of what you describe as the Parkside Mental Asylum, which yes. which I'm assuming is what we now know as Glenside, because the buildings look very similar to me.
0: That's exactly what they are. Mm. I think that's now where the South Australian Film Corp Corporation
1: is. Film Corp in there, yeah.
0: Yes, well, yeah. It was successively the Parkside Lunatic Asylum and then the Parkside Mental Hospital, and it might have had other iterations after that, but it wasn't especially, you know, a nice place to be, wouldn't have thought.
1: No, I wouldn't have thought so. This may be an odd question, but did he have a borderline unquenchable sexual appetite? I tell you why. Yeah, well, I tell you why I asked that question, because he remarried what 6 days I think it was after the death of his first wife, and this is one of the qualities that is often associated with bipolar.
0: Well, that woman, his second wife, had lived with him as man and wife in a de facto relationship for many, many years before his first wife died. It's true that they married not long after his first wife died, but they had in effect been man and wife for many years before. Whether he had an insatiable sexual appetite, I can't say. It was certainly believed in South Australia that he did, or believed by many people, and there were certainly many stories to that effect which were anecdotal. But I have to say that I haven't uncovered firm evidence to support that. I certainly uncovered evidence and a great deal of it to indicate that he was fond of women's company, and being the handsome and charming man that he was, he was, as somebody once said, the cynosure of all eyes when he walked into a room full of women.
1: Yes.
0: They fawned on him. Hmm. Now, did all that lead to, or was all that tantamount to the sexual appetite you've described? Well, that's a long leap. I haven't said so in the book.
1: No, you haven't.
0: No, many might think so, and many would have said so at the time.
1: Yeah, and hence the reason for the question. It's just a curiosity, that's all. Who, I get the impression also that he didn't mind spoiling for a fight.
0: he wasn't a pugilist. There was one occasion when he was in a euphoric state, in one of those euphoric states caused by his mental illness, that he actually took his riding crop to a chap at the Adelaide railway station, and he was prosecuted for that privately by the victim, and he was fined all of 10 shillings, the court saying, well, they didn't think it was very serious. Apart from that, he wasn't a belligerent. Indeed, he was well known for being courteous and if not refined would be the word perhaps, but certainly courteous and a gentleman. But it was said, especially politically by opponents, that he was, to use the term of the day, a brawler. But There is no recorded evidence that he was a brawler, and I would say that he was certainly not as aggressive, for instance, as his contemporary, Charles Kingston, the Premier of South Australia.
1: Yeah. I guess my question was more sort of along the sort of the side of intellect. He didn't mind a good, robust discussion.
0: Well, that's absolutely correct. He spoilt for, if you like, an intellectual fight any day of the week. Both in the courts, of course, where he was his profession, but outside of the courts, he was a prolific lecturer and debater. He was the champion of many causes, some of them unpopular because he was a social reformer and a legal reformer. And so very often he encountered opponents, intellectual opponents and political opponents to the views that he was putting forward. So in that respect, yes, you know, he was an intellectual pugilist.
1: Yeah. Why was he jailed twice?
0: Both of them were for contempt of court. The first of them occurred at the same time that he was first confined to a lunatic asylum. That was in Victoria in 1885. And I will answer your question, but just by way of digression, he was confined in an asylum then because he was having an affair with a woman, not his wife. And he and she, he claimed, were married in the sight of God. Now, two doctors who certified that he was insane did so on the grounds that as he was already married legally, he could not possibly be married to somebody else, and therefore to say that he was married in the sight of God of itself established lunacy. It gives you an idea of what the standard might have been like at the time medically. Mm-hmm. But when he came before the court was banged up for this and sent off first to jail, it was because he was, in the eyes of the JPs on the bench in St Kilda in Melbourne, was being insolent. For instance, one of the JPs made a remark and Nesbitt sang a little line in reply from Gilbert and Sullivan and said, that has nothing to do with the case, tra-la-la. So they sent him off to Melbourne jail for a week in the hope that he to learn some manners, basically, and then he came back. So that was the first time. The second time, he was in the magistrates' court in Adelaide 13 years later, and again, he was before a magistrate who was accompanied by a number of JPs, and he tested the court's patience, and the patience broke when Nesbitt, when talking to the court, interrupted what he was saying and said to one of the JPs on the bench, I wish you would stop talking. And that was enough for the magistrate who was presiding and said, I've given you enough chances. You're guilty of contempt and I'm sending you off to Adelaide jail for a week. So what happened then, I might add, in relation to that particular incident was that just before the week expired, the government sent a psychiatrist, we would now call him a psychiatrist, down to Adelaide jail to examine him. And the examination produced an opinion that he was insane. That went before a special cabinet meeting, in fact, a special executive council meeting, the governor being present. And he was transferred before the week expired to Parkside again and transferred as a criminal lunatic. And there he stayed for 6 months on that particular occasion.
1: Wow. 27 past eight is the time. My guest is Graham Lachlan, who has put together this amazing book. And I'll be honest here, Graham, I've read a fair bit of the book, but it's going to take me a long time to get through it all. He's put this book together on Paris Nesbitt KC, although originally QC, because he would have been first a Queen's Counsel under Victoria, wouldn't he?
0: That's correct.
1: And to my great shame, I'd not heard of him before your book landed on my desk. I mean, there's a plaque in his honour on

0: North Terrace.
1: There is.
0: Should we as a state know more, be more aware of the work that Paris Nesbitt did in South Australia?
1: I think that's an excellent suggestion. The best way of doing it is for everybody to buy the book and read it. How's that for a suggestion?
0: The intention of the question wasn't for you to flog your book, Graham. the intention there is because we know about the founding fathers and all the roads that are named after your Goodges and your Hindmarshes and all of that. We know all about all of them. Paris seemed to have made a fairly big contribution to the early life in South Australia.
1: I think he did. So did many others, though. I mean, the point you make is quite right. He's been largely overlooked. You won't find him mentioned in any of the school books. But that also is true of many other people who are worthy and deserving of a record in South Australia's political canon or historical canon. But they too have been overlooked. I mean, it's unfortunate, but it's a fact of life. I think the more these names can be resurrected from obscurity, the better. But certainly he's one who's at the top of that list.
0: Did he have political aspirations?
1: He did indeed. he was at different times over his life, both a free trader and a protectionist. They were very important distinctions in the 19th century. He was later a single taxer. He was later still a foundation member of the Labor Party. It was called the United Labor Party in South Australia. Later still, he was a foundation member of what became the Liberal Party when it was formed in 1911. It was the Liberal Union in South Australia. He stood for Parliament on four occasions, once for the Labor Party, once for the Liberal Union, and twice as an independent Liberal. So you could say that he was all over the shop.
0: He sure was.
1: He would have said that it was a natural progression as he matured and as his opinions changed with changing social circumstances. In any event, his combination of politics and perhaps his personal life and the knowledge of his incarcerations and confinements in asylums and his opinions on many unpopular as well as popular issues was not enough to convince the electors that he was worthy of election, and he never did gain entry to Parliament. I might also say Spence, he was very active for a decade, all through the 1890s, in the Federation movement in South Australia. And in fact, I can't think of any one person in or out of Parliament who had done more for the federal cause in South Australia over those 10 years. And for many of those years, it was a very unpopular cause in South Australia. People were indifferent to it. And even those who supported federation often took the view in South Australia that we're only a small state and we can't affect the outcome. And unless New South Wales and Victoria can bury the hatchet and agree upon whether they're going to be free trade or protectionist, it will never happen anyway. So let's not get excited about it in South Australia. It simply isn't worth bothering about. That was a very popular view. It was not Nesbitt's view. And through the agency of the Natives Association, the ANA, and later the Federation movement itself, the Australian Federation, he took a very prominent role and was a real mover and shaker in changing public opinion in South Australia the closer they got to Federation in 1901.
0: Is that his legacy?
1: It's part of it, and it's an important part. It's not the only part. He has a legacy in quite a few areas. For instance, this is a different facet of him completely. He was a big man, not just physically as he was at 6'4", but a big man in Adelaide's cultural community.

0: was a stalwart of all of the cultural societies, both the theatre and the fine arts. He was an occasional Shakespearean actor. He was the founder of an operatic company, which put on one very successful performance, and it might have put on others, except World War I intervened, and that pretty much spelt the end of it. He was a newspaper proprietor for a while and a publisher. So he was a classical German poetry translator, and his translations were published. There are many different facets of this very fascinating man's life.
1: What about his death? What became of Paris in the end?
0: Well, he died in 1927, aged 75. Not far from home, for him then was St. Peter's in Adelaide. The last probably 12 or 13 years of his life were, I suspect, fairly miserable. He himself wrote to his friend Simon in that period and said that he had been suffering for years from what he called neurasthenic nervous depression. We might call it melancholy. He was in one of those deep depressions, and I suspect that he never escaped from it. I mean, that didn't render him lifeless. He got out and about a little, but he no longer practiced in the courts, and his public appearances were few and far between. So he was supported by close friends in the profession. It seems that all of the profession were his friends, and spoke very highly of him and stayed with him till the end. And that was evident at the graveside with the numbers that attended to pay their last respects. But life for him and Sissy, his second wife, Cecilia, I suspect for the last at least decade, wasn't especially their best time or their best years by a long shot.
1: Yeah, and interesting that some of his own children didn't attend his wedding, his funeral, did they?
0: His funeral.
1: Yeah.
0: No, well, as I say in the book, and it's a harsh comment, but supported by the evidence, like many intellectuals in history, the love that he expressed for those closest to him did not always match by a long margin, the love that he professed for mankind generally. And in his own family, his three surviving sons and he all had difficult relationships. Of course, for much of their formative years, he didn't live at home at all. And they had to live under the incubus of their dad having been certified, committed as a lunatic. How did they get treated at school as a consequence of that? Then dad lived with a woman who was not his wife. And this is at a time when this was the very worst of moral offences. Mm-hmm. His wife, the second wife, in the years that they lived together before they were married, was a social outcast in Adelaide. This is a measure of the moral tone of the time. She had been an actress. That was probably enough that was strike one against her for a start, merely having come from the stage. Secondly, she was a divorcee. Well, there was the second strike. And thirdly, she lived openly with Esbert, not being married to him. It's very hard for us now to contemplate just what society was like in these times, but here's a little story to illustrate that. It comes from Nesbitt's nieces, who were ladies in their 80s when I talked to them 50 years ago, but their memories were very good, and they remembered their uncle well, and they remembered both his first wife and the second wife. And I remember them saying to me, well, sometimes when Nesbitt would come home from work in the city to the home in St. Peter's, instead of catching the tram, Sissy, the wife, would go into the city in the dog cart, pulled by horse and driven by their

0: their fellow who worked at the stable, the livery man. And so the women said she would go in, and the two of them would sit in the dog cart with the hood down and drive through the streets for all to see them. And as they said to me at the time, that was scandalous. Mm. So it's hard for us to imagine that today, isn't it?
1: But it sure is. Yeah.
0: That's the way it was.
1: It's almost inviting a public stoning, isn't it? Boy.
0: Yeah. Exactly.
1: Hey, Graham, look, congratulations on the book. I understand you have a cat named Nesbitt, by the way. Is that true?
0: No, I did.
1: Oh, you did. Yeah. So clearly, Paris Nesbitt has been a big part of your life. You've been a teacher, a parliamentary library research officer, a speechwriter to senior South Australian and New South Wales politicians, a banking executive. Not one to sit on your hands. Not one to sit on your hands. What are you going to do next?
0: I'll have to reinvent myself after the time spent on writing Paris Nesbitt, but something will turn up. I'm sure it will.
1: Graham, it's been so lovely to speak to you. Thank you so much for finding time to do so. Thank you.
0: Thank you, Spence. I've enjoyed it.
1: Thank you so much indeed. Graham.
0: Cheerio, Spence.
1: Bye for now. Bye-bye. Graham Lachlan, who is the author of Paris Nesbitt KC. Quixotic Council. It's a publication from our very own Wakefield Press, and trust me, it is a weighty tome. 8:22 is the time. 891 ABC Adelaide, South Australia, Broken Hill. We'll check some weather details for you shortly, and we're going to talk about roasting marshmallows or toasting marshmallows, and we're talking a lot of marshmallows.

It's not time to make a change. Just relax, take it easy. You're still young, that's your fault. There's so much you have to know.

0: Cat Stevens, that is Father and Son at 17 to 9, 891 ABC Adelaide, South Australia and Broken Hill, 105.7 ABC Radio Darwin and the Northern Territory. Via text, nice to hear from you, Sheila. Thank you for your encouragement in the wake of successfully erecting the shed on the weekend. A note also from Sonia, who's in Cow, and there is a new sign that has appeared on the breakwater at Cow. And I won't, it's Dog SH1T Drive is the sign that's up there. Because what Sonia says is that someone else is sick and tired of poop along the breakwater every day. I pick up so much poo while walking our dog. People treat the breakwater as their own private dog poop drive. And now someone else is annoyed, as I am. Sorry about the descriptive terminology. I just don't understand why, if you're a dog owner, you would think it's okay to just leave their droppings wherever they've left them. I just don't get it. I really don't. I just don't understand. I actually, we take our dog for a walk today, or we take the dog for a walk every day. And again, on the footpath, there's someone's just left this enormous pile for someone to it was a bike path, so for someone to walk into or to ride their bike onto. And you can't tell me they didn't know it was happening. Everybody knows when their dog stops and does their business. I simply do not understand why you would think it's okay to just leave a big steaming pile of poop for somebody else to tread in or someone else to take care of. So, Sonia, I feel your pain. And Carolyn, I thank you for your text. I'm glad you enjoyed that conversation about Paris Nesbitt. It's actually a really lovely book, and it's an interesting insight into South Australian history as well. I love it when Wakefield Press put together, you know, adventurous publications like that. It's a big one, but it is, and it's an academic publication, but it's actually very readable as well. And yeah, there's references etc. in the back, so yeah, it's worth a read. 16 to 9, we'll talk Marshmallow shortly. The weather details, though, and more rain is forecast for tomorrow in South Australia. Areas of rain and showers about the western parts, the agricultural area, tending isolated showers over the Flinders and the south of the northeast pastoral district. Isolated thunderstorms possible in the west, possibly reaching western parts of Lower Eyre Peninsula and also Kangaroo Island. Although temperatures are forecast to be above average, winds will pick up as well, fresh north to northeasterlies, ahead of a westerly change moving over the far west later. So around the state for tomorrow, Adelaide rain and a top of 20 degrees, and rain is on the agenda for Adelaide for the next few days. So tomorrow being Tuesday, maybe 15 mil, and then Wednesday, the Bureau is saying maybe 25 mil of rain forecast for Wednesday. And then on Thursday, another 6 mil possible. And then it eases off a little bit. Friday, maybe 2 to 9 mil. And then over the weekend, just persistent drizzle by the look of it over the weekend, and conditions remaining cloudy for the next few days in Adelaide. But temperatures up there. So in the Barossa tomorrow, 18 and rain. 19 and rain forecast for Victor Harbour. Rain right through York Peninsula, temperature 19 degrees right across the peninsula. Much the same on Kangaroo Island, although a little bit cooler, 18 degrees for KI, but rain. Mount Gambier rain 17, the mid-southeast rain 17, the upper-southeast rain an 18. High teens, early 20s, and showers forecast for the Murraylands. Shower activity in the Riverland, though it is forecast to ease off, with a forecast maximum around about 21 degrees. In the mid-north, 22 and showers for Port Pirie. 22 degrees, wow. Showers are forecast to ease for Jamestown and for Clare. Rain for Roseworthy. And showers for Snowtown, around about 19, 20 degrees for all of those centres. In the Flinders, showers easing. Temperatures in the high teens, low 20s. Showers forecast for Whyalla, 21 degrees. Cleve and Kimber, 18 showers. Rain for the lower part of Eyre Peninsula. Temperatures in the high teens, low 20s. The west coast, much the same, with around about 19 degrees. In the northwest pastoral, showers right through the northwest pastoral as well. That's not good news for our friends who want to try and drive back via the Birdsville track. Temperatures in the mid to high 20s right through the northwest pastoral. And in the northeast pastoral, again, showers are forecast. And again, temperatures in the high to in the mid to high 20s right through the northeast pastoral. Broken Hill for you tomorrow, cloudy and 22 degrees. There is a slight possibility of rain, but not much. Bureau saying maybe 20% chance. In the Northern Territory, there is a slight to medium chance of showers in the eastern Arnhem, increasing to a high chance about the far northeast coast. Medium to high chance of showers and thunderstorms in the Lassiter. Chance of morning fog in the Carpentaria and in the eastern Arnhem. Partly cloudy elsewhere, light to moderate east to northeasterly winds, tending northeast to northwesterly south of Renner Springs. Winds are forecast to be fresh and gusty in the Lassiter and the southern Simpson during the day. So sunny for Darwin and 32 degrees, mostly sunny for Katherine and 32 also. Sunny for Tennant Creek and 29, and mostly sunny for Alice Springs with around about 28 degrees. Showers forecast through the Lassiter with temperatures in the high 20s and through the Tanami, mostly sunny and temperatures around about 30 degrees. 11 minutes to 9, and do you like roasted marshmallows? You know what? I can cope, but I'm not that big a fan. Well, an event is coming up where you're going to have to be a fan of toasting marshmallows, because a lot of people are going to gather in one place to try and set a new world record of the most people roasting and toasting marshmallows at the same time. That's next.
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0: Just before we talk about marshmallows, Andrew's on the phone. G'day, Andrew.
4: Oh, g'day, Spence. Yesterday I drove 12 hours from Penang on the far west coast to Adelaide.
0: Yep.
4: And it's a beautiful green carpet almost all the way down.
0: Ah, isn't that good?
4: Oh, it is. So we had that 3 inches late February. Everything was green. We've had top-up rains. I think they're still talking about another 50 mil this week. Mm. And I feel for those in the far west, you know, like as you mentioned, stuck on those tracks. But to see the farmers, you know, just basking in all this glory, fantastic.
0: Yeah.
4: I'm stoked. And also the soft light yesterday, it was kind of like Albert Namatjira type, you know, like, especially as you come around Port Augusta, see those ranges in the afternoon with all those ridges. You know, it was a great drive, much different from the dust bowl that you described earlier with the other cooler.
0: Beautiful, beautiful. Oh, Andrew.
4: But here I am in Adelaide, and apart from wayward drivers in this wet, you know, and reflective on the roads and our all those, you know, all the line markings?
0: Yeah, yeah.
4: They're not the best. They don't really reflect very well.
0: And another thing I don't understand. I don't get it. Why do they disappear in the rain?
4: I know. And look, I've got pretty good vision, but every now and then you're on roads that you don't quite know if that's merging or where you're going. But anyway, look, I was going to raise another topic. So I went to Bunnings, you know, out where I am. We don't have much, so I get a few supplies. I get my receipt. I walk out, and they want to check my receipt. They don't want to check what I may have stolen. They want to scan the receipt. What's that all about? This is something that's only been introduced recently because I've been to Bunnings quite a bit over the years, and I'm thinking, mate, I could have a packet of Allen keys down my back pocket. All you're doing is scanning a receipt. I've paid for those items. If I've stolen something, it's not going to be on the receipt. Have you encountered this situation?
0: Look, it's not a bad point, Andrew, but I guess what they're doing is they're hoping that having somebody there checking receipts is going to be incentive to not try and get away with something. Because I think every retail outlet wears some things getting stolen. So when you go through, if you buy something from the building section, right, there's a boom gate you have to go through. Now, when you do that, they actually open the car door and have a look to see what's in there.
4: Well, that's more for tradies, I think. This was a general area. I've gone through a checkout with a person. They've given me a receipt. 10 metres later, a fellow wants to come and scan the receipt.
0: Yeah, yeah.
4: I don't quite get it. He might want to say, look, what else have you got on you, you know, blah, blah, blah. it just seems quite daft. And
0: it does seem odd. Yeah.
4: Keep well.
0: You're right. It is odd. Andrew, thank you, mate. You always give us food for thought. Thank you. 7 minutes away from nine. Now, this is interesting. In a couple of weeks, there'll be a world record attempt in the Adelaide Hills that you might want to be a part of, especially if you like toasting marshmallows over a campfire. On June 27, a winter campfire festival to be held in Piccadilly at the Woodhouse Adventure Park, which is an awesome park. Nicole Wood is the Business Development and Marketing Manager. Hello, Nicole. How are you?
5: Hi, very good. How are you?
0: Good, thank you. How many people do you need toasting marshmallows to set a world record?
5: Look, the current world record is 1,272 people set back in 2012 in Kansas. So we'll take 1,273, but we're hoping to get about 2,000 people up at Woodhouse on the 27th of June.
0: Where are you getting all the you got a BYO marshmallows?
5: No. We will be supplying marshmallows for the marshmallow roast, absolutely, but you may need to bring your own afterwards.
0: Okay, what about your own stick? Will sticks be available?
5: Sticks will be provided as well. Marshmallows and sticks, all included in your entry fee.
0: And how many fires are you going to fire? How many fires are you going to light?
5: I think we've got about 60 fires planned, so there'll be plenty of campfires across St. George, which is our biggest camping field.
0: And do you get representatives from Guinness to make sure it's all above board?
5: There's not representatives from Guinness going to be there, but there is a whole procedure that we'll need to follow to meet that world record.
0: Yeah. Are you a fan of toasted marshmallows?
5: I am personally a fan of roasted marshmallows. What about you?
0: I'm not sure if I've done it right. So I've actually surveyed a few people in the office, and so I tend to put it in there, it catches fire, I blow it out and then eat it. So it's black. Other people just lightly toast it over the fire. What's your technique?
5: I probably like to do a medium toasting, but I think the best thing to do is then pop it in between two chocolate digestive biscuits.
0: Oh.
5: For a little bit of s'more action. Have you tried that one?
0: Oh, now you're talking.
5: Yes.
0: That's like a quasi wagon wheel.
5: That's the pro way to do a roasted marshmallow.
0: Is it?
5: Yes.
0: Ah, so Sarah, who I work with, said that what she does, she gets it, you know, it catches fire, and so it's almost liquid inside, blows it out, opens it up, and then injects it with some Nutella and a strawberry, closes it up, and eats like that.
5: Wow, I haven't heard that one before.
0: That's officially gourmet, isn't it?
5: Absolutely. Well, I think we'll see all sorts at Flamboree. 2,000 people roasting
0: Flamboree, is that what you're calling it, Flamboree?
5: Flamboree, we're calling it.
0: Yeah.
5: So there is an event called Flamboree, which is a scouting event which is hosted around the world. But we've sort of put our own spin on it, calling it Flamboree, and then adding in the world record attempt as well, just for a bit of extra fun.
0: What if it's bucket? What if it's a night like tonight?
5: Look, we're planning on running it rain or shine. As long as it's safe to do so, we will be out there. We will be attempting this world record for the marshmallow roast.
0: Wow, okay. And again, when and what time and where? What's the logistics here?
5: Okay, so we're talking Saturday the 27th of June at Woodhouse Adventure Park. Gates open at 12 o'clock and all of our classic Woodhouse activities will be on offer. So you've got the tube slide, Challenge Hill, Cameron's Climb, all of the like. And then we'll have a few additional pop-up activities happening. We've got a mirror maze, we've got mini golf. And then from 2 o'clock we will have live entertainment, there'll be food trucks, a flaming torch procession around Woodhouse leaning into the main event, which is the marshmallow roast.
0: Right. Oh, wow. That's a lot of marshmallows. So to set the record, you've got to have 2,000 people or whatever you're aiming for simultaneously stick their marshmallow into the fire.
5: That's exactly right. 1, 2, 3, we'll all roast together.
0: Wow. Okay, that's almost an outside broadcast if I was working on a Saturday. Yeah. Hey, Nicole, yeah. I hope it goes well. So what's today's date? Today's the 15th.
5: So today's the 15th of June, so 12 days left.
0: So 12 days from today.
5: 12 days from today. So tickets are still available. You can grab them by going to woodhouse.org.au and heading to the events section.
0: Beautiful. Hey, Nicole, thank you.
5: Thank you so much for having
0: me. Bye for now. Nicole Wood, who is at the Woodhouse Adventure Park. I don't know, have you got a marshmallow toasting technique? Are you a big fan of toasted marshmallows? Yeah, I love marshmallows. The only problem with marshmallows is eating one It's actually a physical impossibility to just put one marshmallow in your mouth. And I must say, I do feel guilty if I go out for a cup of tea or coffee with my granddaughter and she gets a marshmallow with her baby Chino. You know, I so much want to steal it, but I can't. I asked for one. I said, no, Spence, you don't get one. So are you a fan of toasted marshmallows? Love to hear from you. 1-300-222-891. Via text, Bunnings have always scanned receipts. Where's Andrew been hiding? Under the Flinders Rangers or what? No, where Andrew is, he's in the middle of nowhere, he's in Penong. So I don't go to Bunnings very often. But actually, I don't think that's an unreasonable observation. It's all very well to scan the receipt to make sure that you have actually been through the cash register. But that doesn't actually prove if you're hiding something, does it? And as I said to Andrew, I think probably the rationale behind doing that is that there's a gatekeeper. There is somebody who's going to make sure that you've been through the checkout and paid for your things. Now, if you have the gall and the gumption to potentially, you know, stick a 6-inch ring spanner in your back pocket and hope to get away with it, well, maybe you won't. And there's always that risk. And I think that's probably why they do have that person there. It's like a gatekeeper to try and discourage you from trying to take the risk. Anyway, you might have some thoughts on that. Via text, marshmallows are yummy in Rocky Road. I agree. Oh, marshmallows in Rocky Road, that is a good thing. The news is next. After the news, we are going to talk about recovering from a stroke to the extent that you might be able to return to work. What are the logistics? What are the things that employers and employees need to consider? 9 o'clock.
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10: ABC News with Noni Edwards. There are growing signs One Nation's rise is reshaping Australia's political landscape, with the latest polling placing Pauline Hanson ahead as preferred Prime Minister. Kaveh Akbari reports.
11: A new Resolve poll has Pauline Hanson on 33%, ahead of Anthony Albanese on 29% and Angus Taylor on 16%, while One Nation's primary vote is polling ahead of both parties. Some political commentators say the issue is no longer just One Nation's numbers, but what they make possible by challenging the two-party system and showing voters the major parties are not the only serious options. Former Labor adviser Sean Kelly says people are clearly frustrated.
12: The electorate is incredibly volatile. There is a lot of emotion out there, and that is the dominant factor in the political landscape right now.
11: Mr. Kelly says the shift could inspire new parties and movements emerging beyond the traditional Labor coalition contest.
10: A community meeting is underway at Sydney's Coogee Surf Club as locals gather to try to process Saturday's shark attack, which left a young mother with life-threatening injuries. More from Jean Kennedy.
13: 35-year-old Leah Stewart was mauled by a great white after going for a swim at Coogee on Saturday morning. Her family says she's been left with severe and life-threatening injuries that will require ongoing care, support and rehabilitation. Members of the local community have gathered at the surf club this evening to debrief. Speaking ahead of the meeting, Surf Life Saving Club president Ben Heenan says it's impacted the community deeply.
14: We know that this will affect the community in a raft of ways, those that were part of the response, those that saw the incident, those that heard about it.
13: Mental health support is also being provided to those who need it.
10: Tasmanian Racing Minister Jane Howlett is facing renewed calls to resign after fresh questions were raised about what her office knew about Tas Racing messaging during last year's election. A parliamentary committee has heard a communications consultant provided wording about the Liberal government's Tas Ensure policy to Ms. Howlett's senior advisor before it was sent to racing participants. The Department of Premier and Cabinet later found the messaging breached election guidelines. Labor and the Greens say the evidence contradicts earlier assurances that Ms. Howlett's office was unaware of the public communication. Internationally, the son of Norway's crown princess has been sentenced to 4 years in jail for rape. Cyan Valance reports.
8: Marius Borg Hoiby is the stepson of Norway's future king. Now, he's also a convicted rapist. The verdict was handed down by the Oslo District Court on Monday morning, nearly 3 months since his six-week trial. Hoiby faced 40 charges, including 4 counts of rape and assault, several breaches of restraining orders, as well as drug and driving offences. He was found guilty of 2 counts of rape and acquitted of 2 others. It comes at an intense time for the Norwegian monarchy. Hoiby is not a royal, but is part of the family. His mother married the Crown Prince when he was a child. She has recently come under fire for her friendship with the late sex offender Jeffrey Epstein and is also critically ill on the wait list for a lung transplant.
10: The UK has announced that children under 16 will be banned from social media, Europe correspondent Mazoe Ford reports.
15: Announcing the ban in a press conference before school hours, the British Prime Minister said his government plans to use the same model for a social media ban as Australia.
16: Today is a big moment for our country. This is a big step. Real change for our children and our future.
15: Sir Keir Starmer said he hoped the ban would be in place by early next year. It'll include platforms such as Snapchat, TikTok, YouTube, Instagram, Facebook and X, but does not include WhatsApp and Signal. Other European countries are also looking to Australia as they consider their own policies to make children safer online. Mazoe Ford, ABC News, London.
10: And turning to sport now, thousands of soccer fans gathered in Adelaide to watch the Socceroos win a World Cup match yesterday. Talia Fay has more.
17: Fans were out in full force at the drive next to Adelaide Oval to watch Australia play Turkey. The state government says more than 5,000 people were at the live site, with viewers saying they were excited to support local players.
18: Motorey, Nessa, they were incredible live. We love you, Socceroos!
17: 5 South Australians are playing on the Socceroos squad this year, including Nestori Irinkunda, who scored the first goal of the match. The Socceroos will next play the USA on Saturday.
10: And a goalkeeping coach who worked with Socceroos keeper Pat Beach as a child says he couldn't be prouder of the young player. You're up to date with the very latest from ABC News.
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0: Vitex, someone says they're disgusting. I'm assuming about they're talking about toasted marshmallows, because it's actually the text that follows on from another one who is completely fed up with people walking their dog and leaving their droppings behind. This is from Jan, who's at Laura. He says, "G'day, Spence. We live on the edge of Laura, on an O3 road. The road and embankment make it suitable for walking and bike riding. We had lots of dog droppings, which prompted my husband to paint a sign, which has been on the exterior of our fence." That's cheers from Jan. I'll leave it to your imagination what the sign says, but it makes it very clear that they don't appreciate people letting their dog do their business and then not picking it up. I'm just absolutely mystified why anyone who owns a dog would think it's okay. You know, it doesn't matter. Someone will take care of it. It's not going to do any harm. It'll break down. Balderdash, Piffle and Poppycock, pick the bloody thing up. It just annoys the bejingos out of me. I just don't get why anyone would think that is okay. Here endeth the sermon. Shortly, we are going to talk about stroke care in Australia. You know that every year more than 46,000 people have a stroke? That's an incredible stat, isn't it? About every 11 minutes, someone in Australia will have a stroke. And as awareness surrounding stroke symptoms increases, so too does the need for care during hospital stays and transitioning to home or to rehabilitation. Up next, you'll hear from the head of the stroke unit at the Royal Adelaide Hospital about the steps needed to get a stroke sufferer back potentially into the workforce.

0: It's a great song. It doesn't date. I don't think so anyway. That's Aha and Take On Me. 11 past 9, 891 ABC Adelaide, South Australia, Broken Hill. 105.7 ABC Radio Darwin and the Northern Territory. The evening program with Spence Denny. It's nice to have you along. Sonia has just texted through. She's toasting marshmallows and she's gone for 3 on the one skewer. Wow. You have gone the whole hog there. I'm glad you enjoyed them, Sonia. Thank you so much indeed. Now, as I said before, we're talking about strokes. Going back to work after suffering from any kind of health condition can seem pretty daunting, but for those who've had a stroke, well, it can include having to juggle rehab, transitioning to a different or more limited way of life, depending on your physical limitations or communication limitations, things like that. Neurologist Professor Tim Kleinig is the Stroke Network lead for SA Health, and is past president of the Australian and New Zealand Stroke Organisation, and has played a big role in helping to update stroke clinical care standards for 2026. Professor Tim Kleinig, thank you so much indeed.
1: Thanks for having me on, Spence. It's a pleasure to talk to you.
0: Can I just start with the obvious question? What are the telltale signs that you're having a stroke?
1: So the most common symptoms are drooping of one side of the face, being unable to lift one of your arms, and having slurred or confused speech or not being able to understand speech. Those signs are brought together in the acronym FAST: face, arm, speech, and then time, the critical response, to call 000 if you experience those symptoms or one of your loved ones experiences them.
0: And is ACT the only way to accurately

0: And they are they are developing it's like a donut device that can go in the back of an ambulance or in the back of an aircraft to do a quick CT, which is
1: it's
0: revolutionary stuff,
1: exciting.
0: Isn't it?
1: Yeah, terrifically exciting. Yeah, a great success story for a South Australian company, MicroX.
0: Indeed, it's MicroX. That's exactly right. Okay, so back to the nub. You've survived a stroke. You're in hospital. What's important to know?
1: It's important to start your rehabilitation as soon as possible, and that's one of the main focuses of the acute stroke standard update. It was called the acute stroke standard, but we're now broadening it to just the stroke standard, recognising that the journey of recovery starts in hospital, but it continues out into the community. So you need to be assessed by a team of experts, because some of the problems you might be having from stroke might not be obvious, so you need to be assessed by a team of experts that knows what to look out for and to start treatment to aid your recovery as soon as possible.
0: If you'd like to join this conversation, our lines are always open. If you have any questions for Professor Tim Kleinig, 0467 922 891 is the text number, or you can jump on the phone 1300 222 891. I think this is a really important point that a texter has made already, Tim, and that is that stroke affects not just the individual, but also their partners. It's vital absolutely. That partners are involved with the patient from the beginning and not left to work it out for themselves.
1: Yeah, I mean, the effects on partners can be huge, and unfortunately, some relationships come under considerable strain because of the effects of a stroke, because it can not only affect people physically, it can affect them psychologically and can even cause personality change, so that you feel like you're dealing with a different person, even though it is obviously the same person. So involving the caregivers and the partners from early on, so that they know what to expect and how best to help, is very important.
0: Is the level of debilitation linked to the pace with which it's diagnosed and treated?
1: Yes, definitely. Although there is a lot of focus on the update on stroke recovery, it's important.

0: to the brain caused by the stroke. And there's been huge advances in the last decade in particular on rapid treatment of stroke. When a stroke occurs, an artery is blocked in the brain and the brain dies, starts to die very quickly. But the faster we can identify the stroke and the faster we can open up the blocked artery, the less damage is done to the brain.
1: When you say very quickly, how quickly do you mean?
0: So in some people, so the pace varies. In some people, the brain dies very quickly, within a couple of hours. And so the window of opportunity is very narrow. But in some people, it can be up to 24 hours that the brain is dying progressively. And so we know even in rural or regional and remote areas, if people can be brought to the Royal Adelaide or to a centre that can provide acute stroke treatment, that's still beneficial, but always the earlier the better to minimise the chance of damage.
1: Do those first responders tend to carry the sort of medication that can be immediately administered?
0: Not the first responders, because we need that brain imaging to be able to determine is it a blocked blood vessel causing the stroke or a bleed in the brain causing the stroke. We can't distinguish those two without brain imaging. And if we give clot-busting treatment to someone who has bleeding in the brain, we actually make things worse.
1: Critical
0: that we get to brain imaging, or hopefully in the future be able to bring the brain imaging to the patient to be able to give treatment as soon as possible.
1: Hence the work that MicroX is doing. And so that would then change for first responders if they did have the ability to do that imaging very quickly.
0: Absolutely. So having CTs and ambulances and helicopters and then Royal Flying Doctors planes, that's the goal.
1: I mean, some people suffer from very, very minor effects post having a stroke. Others, it is quite debilitating though, isn't it?
0: Yeah, it all depends on the size of the area that's damaged in the brain, but also the region. So there are some structures in the brain that are more critical than others.
1: So the 2026 Stroke Clinical Care Standard, which I understand you were involved in developing, was released by the Australian Commission on Safety and Quality in Healthcare. So what does that mean, and what does that mean for our listeners?
0: So the standard's really, no pun intended, set the standard for stroke care around the country. We know, we're lucky through a lot of research that's been done, and much of it Australian-led, that there are a lot of things that we can do to improve people's outcome after stroke.

0: So some places do it well, some places don't do it well. Some people, places do things that are harmful rather than beneficial. But what the standard does is it says, or it makes hospitals and state governments give a commitment to give people the right care, to give Australian citizens the right care, and also sets the standard for patients to expect it. So they can go to a hospital, and if they see that something is not happening, they can say, well, why am I not receiving this treatment, which is a national standard?
1: How often are those standards updated?
0: The last time it was updated was 2019, and the first time was 2015.
1: Okay.
0: But there's been a lot that's changed in terms of stroke treatment, and that's why we've had to update it so frequently.
1: Yeah. So someone else via text says, what if you haven't got a partner? What if you live, if you're a single person, you've had a stroke? Is there infrastructure in place so that support people can be offered to those people in that position, that situation?
0: Definitely, the more contact you have with family and friends, the better. So it's not uncommon that people will be will have a caregiver that comes around and finds someone with a stroke. One story: a lady was found with a stroke in her home by the because people in her Pokemon community had alerted.
1: Wow.
0: Alerted the ambulance, and this lady had not sort of dialed in or checked in with her Pokemon community.
1: Good grief.
0: So the more linked we are to each other as human beings, the better. But technology can play a role as well. So the wearable devices, people sort of having a call alert, sort of alarm around their neck, or potentially a watch that can detect if they have a fall and can call an ambulance, those things could be valuable as well.
1: Are there any precursors? Are there any lifestyle choices that make it more likely that you're going to have a stroke?
0: Definitely. The number one stroke prevention medication is exercise. So exercise is really sort of a magic bullet for many health conditions, but it does wonders for stroke prevention. So if you exercise regularly, you probably decrease your risk of stroke by about a third. But otherwise, it's also important to know your numbers, so to know your blood pressure, to know your cholesterol, know your blood sugars, and so diabetes, high blood pressure, and high cholesterol are all risk factors for stroke. So good to check in with your GP if you haven't done it, to make sure that you know what those numbers are.
1: I'm not sure how unusual this is, but Diane Vitek says, when our son had a stroke at 27 years of age, it turned out...

0: recognize that as a cause of stroke. And luckily, we can detect that reliably. And if a young person like that has that sort of stroke, we can now fix it to prevent it entirely from happening again.
1: Is there a genetic component? If you have a family member who's, or other family members who've had strokes, does it make you more susceptible?
0: There is an increased risk, but it's a fairly weak increased risk. So the sort of the high risk, sort of 50% chance inheritance strokes, those are very, very rare. But inheritance does influence things like cholesterol levels, blood pressure levels, obesity, or atrial fibrillation risk. And atrial fibrillation or an irregular heartbeat, that's another significant cause of stroke in our community.
1: 22 past nine is the time. Listen to 891 ABC Adelaide, South Australia, Broken Hill. We're speaking with neurologist Professor Tim Kleinig. We're talking about recovering from a stroke. Andrew's on the phone from Paralowie. G'day, Andrew.
2: How you going, Spence?
1: So what was your circumstance?
2: Getting dehydrated, not looking after myself properly. Luckily, I was found. I went to work early in a Saturday morning, and I was supposed to pick up my son from my ex-partner, and she realised something was wrong. She found me, called ambulance, took me to the nearest hospital to Port Adelaide, and then my youngest daughter, who's an ED nurse at the RA, got me transferred to the RA, and that's where recovery started. And doctors, nurses, cleaners, food at the time, this is in the old RA, enabled me to get out of there in 2 weeks and into Calvary rehab on Northeast Road, which they were absolutely fantastic there. And my cause was atrial fibrillation, which I still have now. Of course, I lost my license, and being a driver, a transport driver, need my license back. And I failed 5 times. I had left side paralysis, virtually the fast, what do you call them? It's face, arms, speech, time.
1: Yeah.
2: Which your doctor explained in a different way just before. And I was so angry. The physio, I wanted to recover, and the physio that they put me through, and everything there was what enabled me to get my license back in 3 months. And I found a excellent cardiologist who treated me weekly, then monthly, then 3 monthly for the first 3 years afterwards. And I still go to him once a year now.
1: Oh, that's brilliant.
2: Full tilt. And
1: Andrew, what you needed to do really, when you were obviously angry this had happened to you and that your life suddenly had changed through what you perceived as no fault of your own, and you had to put that to one side and let the rehabilitation and those people who knew what they were doing kick in. And you had to accept that this is what I need to do to get some normality back into my life.
2: Yeah, they had so much patience with me that I didn't abuse them. I knew what they were doing was right, but I was sort of angry with myself and angry the situation I was in. And if it hadn't have been for my ex and my youngest daughter in discovering me, I probably wouldn't be in the situation I'm in now.
1: Yeah, you may not be with us now.
2: Well, I wasn't expected to live. It was a Saturday. I was expected to be gone by Monday morning. My kids didn't tell me that until 6 or 8 months afterwards.
1: Wow, okay. You sound great now, Andrew, so well done, mate. Well played.
2: Thank you.
1: Well done.
2: I appreciate
1: for doing
2: that.
1: All the work.
2: Our health care

0: South Australia and probably Australia is really second to none. And I've had a lot of health care since then with other problems, age-related problems, and it's been absolutely magnificent.
1: Oh, brilliant. Andrew, look, thank you for sharing with us. Thank you so much, mate. You take care. Okay, bye for now. 27 past nine is the time. We're only about 3 minutes away from the news. My guest is neurologist Professor Tim Kleinig. Tim, I might just take one more quick call, if you don't mind. Is that okay with you?
2: Absolutely. Yes. I just want to say thank you to Andrew before you do that as well, for sharing the story so courageously.
1: Yeah. Yeah, I mean, and clearly he's a very, very strong advocate for the rehabilitation he got here in Adelaide. Michelle, we're about 2 minutes away from the news. What's your story, Michelle?
3: Oh, just quickly, I just want to really emphasise on the fast side of it. I had a stroke when I was 50, came from nowhere. I was in the shower brushing my teeth, and thank God my husband was home and I was able to speak so I could call out. And fully recovered, thank God, because I got to the hospital so quickly and they were able to tend to me. So the FAST is a godsend.
1: Ah, well done. Boy, it must have been scary though, Michelle.
3: It was definitely scary. Ah. I was actually paralysed on my left side. I was in a wet area and just had this like a spinning in my head, like a spin top in my head, and went, this isn't right. Went to, because I was in the shower, so I needed to get out of a wet area, went to move and put my left leg up and I couldn't move it. And, yeah, so that's when I started screaming out for help.
1: Well, I'm so glad that everything worked out for you, Michelle. Thank you so much.
3: Yeah.
1: Okay.
3: And I think, and it was the PFO, by the way.
1: Ah, okay.
3: Which is a hole in the heart.
1: Yeah.
3: And, yeah, I think there needs to be more awareness around that.
1: Indeed. Michelle, thank you. Professor Tim Kleinig, we really haven't had a chance to sort of get into the logistics of getting back to work. We heard from Andrew that he was successful in doing so. Is there any final word you just want to add in here as we're about 30 seconds away from the news?
2: Main things for people to take away, definitely don't ignore your symptoms if they occur. Don't ignore the symptoms in your family members if they occur. And see your GP to make sure you do everything you can to prevent stroke from occurring.
1: Oh, good. And you've got a big fan.
2: We'd prefer to not have the stroke standard.
1: Yeah.
2: If it does happen, we're here for you. And we'll do our best to get you through it and get you back to the same life you had beforehand.
1: Yeah. Well, a texter is a big, big fan of yours. They say you treated her husband at the RAH, so thank you. Time for the news.
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6: ABC News with Noni Edwards. Australian Federal Police have begun inquiries into allegations Israeli forces sexually assaulted Australian activists detained after joining a humanitarian flotilla bound for Gaza. The activists met with Foreign Minister Penny Wong, Multicultural Minister Anne Ali and senior AFP members at Parliament House. The group says it was encouraged to provide testimony to police after also lodging allegations with the International Criminal Court. Israel's embassy in Australia has categorically rejected the claims, saying no credible evidence has been presented. Lebanese authorities are warning displaced people not to yet return to their homes after a ceasefire deal was agreed to by the US and Iran. Jono Wakeley has more.
7: The Lebanese army has called on residents of southern Lebanon to slow down before moving back into border towns, as Israel says it would not withdraw its troops from the south. Having acted as mediators, Pakistan says the deal provides for an immediate and permanent termination of all military operations on all fronts, including Lebanon. But Israeli Defense Minister Israel Katz, whose country is not a party to the US-Iran deal, says Israel would remain in security zones in southern Lebanon, Gaza and Syria, and that it would retaliate if Iran attacked Israel due to events in Lebanon. The Israeli military has been raising villages in southern Lebanon for weeks, saying it is acting against Hezbollah militants embedded in civilian areas.
6: The UK's Court of Appeal has upheld a government ban on the pro-Palestinian campaign group Palestine Action, imposed under terrorism legislation. Senior judges overturned a lower court ruling that the ban breached the right to protest, citing that some of the group's activities amount to terrorism. Police have arrested thousands of people for holding signs with the group's name. Britain has also announced plans to ban under-16s from using social media. Prime Minister Sir Keir Starmer says social media was designed to be addictive and was harming children's happiness and mental health. Sir Keir says British parents want the ban.
8: I think most parents will welcome this action. I want this message to be heard loud and clear. I am not prepared to compromise on the safety and happiness of our children. And that is why this ban must happen. And that is why this ban will happen.
6: The Norwegian royal family is under pressure after the stepson of the future king was convicted of rape, Cyan Valance reports.
9: The son of Norway's Crown Princess, Marius Borg Høiby, has been sentenced to 4 years jail for rape, domestic violence offences and other crimes. The verdict came 3 months after his closely watched six-week trial in Oslo's district court, where he faced 40 charges. The 29-year-old is not an official royal, but he is part of the family. He was a small child when his mother married Norway's Crown Prince, and the case has been closely followed.
6: Local media in Norway is reporting that Høiby's lawyer says he will appeal the guilty verdict. The family of Sydney shark victim Leah Stewart have expressed devastation after she was left with severe and life-threatening injuries. More from Jean Kennedy.
10: The victim of Saturday's shark attack at Coogee Beach has been identified as 35-year-old local mother Leah Stewart. In a statement, her family says she remains in a critical condition in hospital after undergoing multiple surgeries in recent days. They say given the severity of her injuries, she will need extensive ongoing care, support and rehabilitation. They've also expressed their gratitude to the lifesavers, first responders, helicopter crew and the dedicated medical team of doctors, nurses and support staff at Sydney St Vincent's Hospital who have been caring for her.
6: Victorian MPs have taken an icy plunge to raise money for motor neurone disease research just days after Neil Danaher's state funeral. The second annual parliamentary big freeze brought together government and opposition MPs, including opposition leader Jess Wilson and sports minister Steve Dimopoulos. The charity Fight MND says the event is on track to raise up to $30,000. And former Socceroo Craig Foster says Australia's national men's team has a lot of young talent that the country can back for this year's FIFA World Cup. Australia claimed a 2-0 win over Turkey yesterday in their first group match of the tournament, thanks to sensational goals from Nestori Erinkunda and Connor Metcalf. Foster says the win will provide a boost of confidence to the Socceroos.
11: They're feeling that, you know, over in Vancouver. They're feeling it from back here in Australia. People are very excited, including me, about this young generation coming through. And Nestori Erinkunda, you know, showed yesterday exactly what they're capable of.
6: You're up to date now with the very latest from ABC News. For more news at any time, you can head to the ABC Listen app.
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0: Maybe inside. It happened in the Townsville suburb of Garbutt this afternoon. A woman was near the vehicle when it was taken. The offenders came back moments later to return the child safely, leaving it on the roadside before driving off again. The black Isuzu D-Max is still missing. And that's the very latest from ABC News.
1: And of course, there are big impacts for what is a unique and irreplaceable ecosystem.
0: And North Queensland's police are searching for thieves who made off with a ute with a baby inside. It happened in the Townsville suburb of Garbutt this afternoon. A woman was near the vehicle when it was taken. The offenders came back moments later to return the child safely, leaving it on the roadside before driving off again. The black Isuzu D-Max is still missing. And that's the very latest from ABC News.
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0: criminal mastermind Dr. Claw is the nemesis of which animated police officer?
1: Dr. Claw, animated police officer. I've got no idea. If it's animated only, that rules out a lot of superheroes. Oh, I've got no idea. Sorry, Mr. T.
0: Nope, not Mr. T. Thanks, Loz. See you, mate. Bye-bye. Thanks for having a crack. Jane from Homebush had had the gunpowder plot. Ray in the Bay, that's correct. Yes. Harry in the Bay, also correct. Barbie in Newcastle, also correct. Paul from North Fitzroy, also correct. What about Dave from Perth? G'day, Dave.
2: How's things, Phil?
0: Pretty good. Yeah, no, pretty good. Good weekend. My team won. Socceroos won. What's everything's right with the world, Dave.
2: But it's freezing cold here right now.
0: Is it? Hey. Well, at least somebody's having some winter because nobody else seems to be, Dave.
2: It's right up your way.
0: Well, it's been unseasonably warm, has it not? All right, well, that's nice to hear because, as we know, Perth gets to...

0: Yeah, now there's a bit of pushback on this wettest capital city thing, Dave. I'm not taking you on here, but others are. Vicky, right. Vicky, who lives in Maddington in WA.
1: Yeah,
0: which is Perth, says, I've never heard that Perth is the wettest capital city in Australia. Sounds like a myth to me. No, what's that?
1: In winter.
0: Ah, in winter. Okay. Megan Como says, surely the wettest casual city in winter is Darwin. Yeah, maybe.
1: The wettest capital city is Darwin.
0: Yeah.
1: But Perth is the wettest in winter.
0: Okay. Jill in Hobart says, and also, Hobart is the second driest capital city in the country after Adelaide. And the AFL still insists that we need a roof on the stadium.
1: That's true. Like, everyone thinks, like, the further south you go, the wetter it gets, but not really.
0: Yeah, okay. Yeah. Now, here we go. Darwin's Australia's wettest capital city, receiving an average rainfall of approximately 1,700 millimetres.
1: That's true.
0: A breakdown of average annual rainfall for all Australian capital cities. Darwin, a lot, obviously. Sydney, a lot. Yeah, Perth gets more than Melbourne.
1: Yeah, it does.
0: Yeah, there you go.
1: Yeah.
0: Okay. Yeah. Thank you, Dave. Other amazing facts about Perth, just bowl them up.
1: Well, we're the world's most isolated city, apparently.
0: Yeah, that's true. Are you the world's most isolated? Actually, probably. Yeah.
1: That's what they say.
0: I'd think so. Well, I'm trying to think of one that would be more isolated.
1: I was brought up in Carnarvon, so yeah. like the a metropolis to me.
0: Yeah. That's true. My texter says Pilbara's in the midst of a 40-year drought. I've been here since 2012, and it doesn't rain much at all. Currently 46 degrees. Okay. Perth has more intensity and more rainfall in total than Melbourne. Yeah, it does, apparently. See, everyone thinks it rains all the time in Melbourne, but it does, but it's a lot of it's very light and drizzly.
1: Yeah, Melbourne's got more miserable weather. It's just like drizzly and everything, but as far as like totals go,
0: yeah,
1: Perth beats Melbourne.

Yes, well, US President Donald Trump says let the oil flow as the US and Iran agree to a ceasefire deal to end the war.

0: music as well. So a lot of people have identified her as incredibly versatile in her range. So people need to remember she was a singer-songwriter, but so much more as a performer.
1: Tell us about that song that she did, Angel from Montgomery, which is the John Prine song. Why that song? And did she have an appreciation, not for people like John Prine, but they also appreciated what she was doing as well?
0: Oh, I think so. Artists of that era very much appreciated what she was doing. Mick Jagger sings on You're So Vain. Paul McCartney and Linda McCartney used to hang out in the studio with her, appreciated her talent. We talked about James Taylor. There's so many others one could mention. But yeah, she listened to everybody. She loved country music as well. And perhaps that's where her interpretation of a John Prine song kind of took off from a country music's perspective. In fact, her original demo that she sent to Elektra in 1970 featured some country arrangements on at least one of the songs. So she was very familiar with different genres, and she would have definitely welcomed and appreciated the talent of other people. So she saw her role as an interpreter of the American songbook as much as anything.
1: Let's have a listen from Angel from Montgomery, which is the John Prine song that she recorded.

0: That's Guy Sebastian and Choir taking us up to the next ABC News. Thank you for joining us on Overnights. Look forward to talking to you again tomorrow. Have a good one. Now it's time for the next ABC News.
1: ABC News. Good morning, I'm Simon Lauder. US President Donald Trump says the framework deal to end the war with Iran will be published pretty soon, claiming Tehran has agreed to never have a nuclear weapon. Europe correspondent Catherine Diss reports from Evian, France.
2: The G7 summit in the French resort town of Evian-le-Bain got underway with the arrival of the US President Donald Trump. Within his grasp, the framework of a deal with Iran to end the war. The progress has been welcomed by European leaders, who will be quizzing him on how the deal will be implemented as the summit goes on. Sitting down with his French counterpart, Emmanuel Macron, Mr. Trump said the deal means Tehran will never have a nuclear weapon.
3: They fully agreed to that with strong policing powers and they won't have a nuclear weapon.
2: The agreement is set to be formally signed on Friday in Geneva, but the president hasn't committed to going.
1: Benjamin Netanyahu has declared that Israeli troops will remain in a so-called buffer zone in Lebanese territory as long as necessary. It comes as the Israeli Prime Minister faces severe pressure from within Israel over the ceasefire agreement between the US and Iran, with some calling it a disaster for the country. Mr. Netanyahu says with or without a deal, Iran will not have a nuclear weapon, and downplays reports of a rift with US President Donald Trump. Despite the agreement, at least one person has been killed in Lebanon by an Israeli strike. Gavin Newsom, the Democratic governor of the U.S. state of California, says the Justice Department is investigating him and his wife and is accusing the Trump administration of targeting him for political purposes. Mr. Newsom says in recent days, federal agents knocked on the doors of his friends and former employees and asked for records. Mr. Newsom says President Donald Trump is coming after him because he's considering running for president. The full details of any investigation related to Mr. Newsom are not immediately clear. Social media companies say the UK's planned social media ban for under-16s would push them onto riskier platforms. Here's Europe correspondent Mazoe Ford.
4: British Prime Minister Sir Keir Starmer said the social media ban for under-16s would go further than Australia's, with controls on gaming platforms, the possibility of overnight curfews and curbs on infinite scrolling for under-18s. Meta, the owner of Facebook and Instagram, said the experience in Australia suggested that bans risked isolating teens, driving them to unregulated platforms that lacked protections and parental controls. However, the UK government says the ban will make kids safer and give them their childhood back. Mazoe Ford, ABC News, London.
1: Back home, and the Reserve Bank is widely expected to leave interest rates on hold later today. Sam Wilkinson reports.
5: Top economists from the Commonwealth Bank, ANZ, NAB and Westpac all predict interest rates will remain at 4.35%. The Reserve Bank has increased the official cash rate after each of its last three meetings. Independent economist Saul Eslake says a slower labour market and better than expected inflation figures should be enough to convince the RBA to hold steady.
6: They can afford to sit and wait, and we've had a bit of data since the last increase.
5: The ASX's rate indicator is very confident in the status quo, considering it 100% likely interest rates will stay the same.
1: The federal opposition is continuing to push for a longer inquiry examining Labor's proposed changes to negative gearing and capital gains tax. The second and final day of hearings will take place in Sydney today, with industry leaders and Treasury officials due to give evidence. The coalition has been considering a potential deal with the Greens to back a longer inquiry into the NDIS changes in exchange for their help extending an inquiry into the tax changes. Shadow Treasurer Tim Wilson says those conversations are still going.
7: We want to make sure that the small businesses of the nation and those who are backing in the future growth of the country actually have their say.
1: Police are appealing for witnesses after a ute with a baby inside it was stolen in North Queensland. Officers say the vehicle was taken from Sunderland Street in the Townsville suburb of Gubbett yesterday afternoon while the infant was in a car seat in the vehicle. The alleged offenders returned moments later and placed the baby still in the car seat on the side of the road before driving away again. The infant was not hurt and police are still searching for multiple suspects. In a stunning result at FIFA's Men's World Cup, Cup, Cape Verde has held on for a goalless draw with powerhouse Spain at Atlanta Stadium in the United States. Spain, the reigning European champions, couldn't find the back of the net as Cape Verde, ranked 67th in the world, came away with a point. ABC News.
8: Malid Mambatua, g'day. My name is Auntie Bilawara Lee. Australia's First Nations peoples are the oldest continuous surviving cultures on earth, and I acknowledge that we walk in footsteps millennia old. 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We pay our respects to elders past, present and future.
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10: This is Breakfast with Amelia Searson.
11: A very happy Tuesday morning to you. Amelia Searson keeping you company today, filling in for Jess Ong on this beautiful Tuesday. It is the 16th of June. Somehow we are already in the middle of June. I can't believe it. Not sure about you. I wonder if you're in the centre, did you feel that earthquake about 80 k's south of Yallara last night? Around 10 to 9, I believe it was 3.1 magnitude, which I know Yallara is pretty remote, but those aftershocks can be pretty strong. So if you were, if your dinner was rudely interrupted, or perhaps you were watching the telly, I would love to hear from you this morning. 0487 991057. I'd like you to cast your mind back with me this morning. I'm going to talk about weddings, because the average cost of an Aussie wedding in 2026 is, brace yourself, nearly $40,000. $33,000 in the NT. But more couples are opting for micro weddings and elopements amid the high cost of living. And yet, some new research has come out to say that, yes, $40,000 is what we're spending on weddings in Australia. So my question for you this morning, if you were to get married again, what would you do the same and what would you change? Would you opt to elope? I'm going to be talking about the high cost of weddings with my fabulous wingwoman this morning, Fiona Poole, just after 6:15. But in the meantime, keen to chat weddings with you, 1300 057 222. I know it's early in the morning, but that doesn't mean that we can't have a little boogie. This song to hopefully get you well and truly out of bed, as we say, good morning to the day.

0: Well, I hope that one got your dancing shoes on this lovely Tuesday morning where it is 19 minutes to 6. Oh, what a night. Oh, what a morning to be spending with you. My name is Amelia Searson, filling in for Jessong this morning. Darwin, you're looking at a top of 32 degrees today and sunny, of course. Alice Springs, 28, mostly sunny. Catherine, good morning to you. Mostly sunny out your way today and heading to a top of 32. And Nullanboy, top of 29 degrees, partly cloudy and a high chance of showers. So make sure you've got your brolly ready. Sunrise today is going to be at 7:05 and we will say goodnight to the sun at 6:30 in the evening. Your next high tide will be 7.49 metres at 7:15 this morning, and the next low will be 2.66 metres at just before 1 o'clock this afternoon. A little game that we like to play in the morning, a little one question quiz.
1: And now, the one question quiz with Jessong.
0: Of course, it's not Jessong this morning, it is Amelia Searson, but you know. So, the gist of this next half an hour, I will ask you just one quiz question. And of course, if you know the answer, you can send us a text on 0487 991057. So, the first quiz question for you this morning. What movie is this line from?
2: Like a beautiful blonde pineapple.
0: Like a beautiful blonde pineapple. I wonder, is that a compliment? I think this character was intending it to be. But yes, if you know which line that movie is from, let me know on 0487 991057, or of course you can call and have a chat as always, 1300 057 222. Something you might be doing at the moment is sipping on a cup of tea or a coffee, perhaps, if you're a little caffeine fiend. Well, in just a tick, we're going to be catching up with some of the Irish community here in the Northern Territory, because as well as having a chat and enjoying the crack, C-R-A-I-C, of course, the Irish are known for making a mean cup of tea. So we're going to be checking in with some of them very, very shortly.
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0: There's many things the Irish do well. Making a mean cup of tea is one of them. As is having a chat, of course. And over the weekend, I was keeping you company on Saturday brekkie right across the territory. And I caught up with a few Irish folk at the Arn Coppan Té event over the weekend, including Sandra Howland, who's from the NT Irish Association.
1: Good morning from the ECNT Centre in Nightcliff, where it's all happening down here. You can probably hear all that chat going on in the background.
0: Well, that's the thing, isn't it? The Irish do a mean cup of tea and there's always good chat and good crack to be had, yeah. Isn't there, Sandra?
1: That's what this morning is all about, getting a cup of tea in your hand. Sharing a biscuit and having the chat, and that is absolutely happening down here. I've got quite a few people who would be happy to have a chat with you.
0: Oh, I would be so happy to have. Well, I don't know if you know, Sandra. I am Irish. My dad is from.
1: Oh yes.
0: My dad is from the good country. So you know the classic thing that the Irish people do is they manage to find a familial connection. With people. So I'll ask, where are you from in Ireland?
1: I'm from County Wexford, southeast corner of Ireland. Oh. The sunny southeast, we call it.
0: The sunny southeast. I can hear some laughter in the background
1: there. Not quite Darwin sunshine, but you know, the best Ireland can do.
0: Yeah, no, beautiful. Well, Sandra,
1: we've also got Paddy here beside me. Do you want to ask him where he's from?
0: Yeah, Paddy, where are you from?
1: I'll pass you over to Paddy.
0: Thank you, Sandra.
2: Hello.
0: Hello, Paddy. How's it going there this morning?
2: Oh, it's really, really good. So it is. Yeah, no, we're having a great time in Nightcliff now. I'm really enjoying it. And do you know what? Tea and coffee, chatting to everybody. Really enjoying it. So I am.
0: Sandra had mentioned on Thursday when she was speaking on our brekkie show that she was expecting a lot of good Irish treats and morning tea, a good food spread. Has the turnout been good?
2: Oh, they've definitely turned up to the party here. Yeah, I mean, we have confectionaries of all different ingredients in it. Really, really good soda bread with jam and lots of different, sweets. So it's beautiful. The iced tea as well here is fantastic.
0: Ooh, iced tea. Well, that's something that you probably wouldn't have very much when you're rugged up in Ireland.
2: No, it wouldn't be. But, you know, it's not too bad. We usually put hot water into it, but with a couple of ice cubes, it's pretty good as well.
0: Yeah, right. Where are you from in Ireland, Paddy?
2: I'm from County Sligo.
0: Wow.
2: It's kind of on the west coast of Ireland. Looking at America.
0: Yeah, looking at America. I lived in Ireland for a year and I was on my bucket list to get up to Sligo. We were living in Limerick and we didn't have a car and it was a little bit tricky to get up there, but it's still on the bucket list. Would love to go. What brought you to Darwin, Paddy, and how long have you been here?
2: I've been up in Darwin for about 3.5 years now and we came over to Australia for the adventure and accidentally kind of ended in Darwin. We were in Perth and we got a phone call to come up for a job and myself and my wife Lucy, we just said, might as well give it a go and came up and kind of fell in love with the place. Been here ever since.
0: Any plans to head back home or is Darwin's home now?
2: I think for me at the minute now, Darwin is definitely home. Yeah, we're pretty well set up and, you know, especially like with the NT Irish Association and even just everybody who lives in Darwin, I think there's a really good close-knit connection here. Everybody you meet in Darwin does, you know, they it's easy to make it your home when people are so friendly.
0: Definitely, and that's something that the Irish certainly bring to Australia and you know, certainly to the top end is the ability to just have a chat and get to know people. I mean, what are some of the similarities that you've found between the Irish and the top enders?
2: I just suppose it's just that willingness to speak with each other and that kind of just cordial friendship. Like, I mean, I've often broke down on the side of the road here. I wouldn't have the best of cars or a good history of having good cars. And I've always been helped out by people in Darwin. Like, they'll always, somebody will pull up behind you and say, hey, mate, I'll give you a lift or I'll give you a tow. And I mean, it's when you're stuck like that, you really need somebody to help you out. So I think that's a similarity I notice anyway.
0: That's beautiful, yeah. Isn't it? Hey, Patty, so yeah. Lovely to talk to you. And my question for you, and potentially the most important question, I'm not sure if Sandra's still listening, but she'd mentioned...
2: Sandra's still here.
0: She is, Sandra. Well, you'd mentioned that in Ireland, your family is either a Barry's Tea family or a Lion's Tea family. So, you know, we're always keen to get some controversy going on the radio. And Sandra, I believe you were a Lion's family.
1: Hello, Amelia.
0: Hello. And Patty, what are you? What's your family?
1: Oh, Paddy's just gone off the call now, but you like Lions or Barry's, Paddy?
2: Barry's up.
1: Oh, he's a Barry's. No, I can't talk to him anymore.
0: I won't mention that I'm also a Barry's, also hail from a Barry's
1: really?
0: Family. Oh, lots of fun. That's Sandra Howland and Paddy from the NT Irish Association. I caught up with them on Saturday brekkie over the weekend. And I also caught up with another Darwinite, another Irish Darwinite by the name of Bridie. She hails from Donegal in Ireland.
3: The most wonderful place, the most scenic, with the best mountains and, you know, the best place in the world.
0: Oh, wow. God, what brought God, you to Darwin then?
3: Oh, God. What brought me there? I arrived in Australia 41 years ago and I was in the Kimberley and I was pregnant with my second child in 34. And I came to Darwin after being in the Kimberley and it was green and I said, I'm not leaving. Because after all the red dirt that you couldn't wash out, I said, right, that's it, I'm staying, because it was green. I arrived here in the November of 92.
0: So even though Donegal, the best place in the world, you know, there's something about
3: Yes. Well, I've come and gone, but this is my Donegal. Mm. You know what I mean? It's a long way from, you know, they always say about the long way from Clare to here. As I always say, it's a long way from Donegal to Darwin, but we make it. I've got my own tune, even though I can't sing, you know. Yes, and this is a great thing that their association are doing. We're so lucky to have such a young and vibrant association that are doing and merging the young and the old together, and the stories here are incredible.
0: No doubt, lots of crack and lots of good stories. C-R-A-I-C, yes, of course, being shared today.
3: Yes. Anyway, thank you so much. I always listen to the ABC. It's a great, we're very lucky to have it. And, you know, everybody, all the presenters always do the local stuff, especially Connor, and they always do the local stuff, cover the local stuff, which is fantastic, which is what we need.
0: It is.
3: Because we are the capital of Australia, you know, regardless of what anybody else thinks. We're the most important place in the world, next to Donegal.
0: Next to Donegal.
3: Or, yeah, we're on par.
0: Oh, it still makes me chuckle. That was Bridie from Donegal. I caught up with a couple of the Irish at an An Copante event in Darwin over the weekend. It is 8 away from 6 here on ABC Darwin and the Northern Territory. Playing a little one-question quiz with you this morning. I want you to let me know, what movie is this line from?
4: Like a beautiful blonde pineapple.
0: I'll give you a hint. On this day in 1978, it was released. So if you reckon you know what movie that line is from, 0487 991 057. Also this morning, if you love to get your Top Gun on, you do not want to miss Pitch Black. We've got the deets on tickets up next.
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0: Amelia Searson filling in for Jessong this morning, and Pitch Black is one of the biggest series of events on the Top End's calendar, and tickets for the first event came online yesterday at midday. Hosted by the Royal Australian Air Force, it's one of the biggest military drills in the Southern Hemisphere. And I caught up with Air Commodore Mika Gray a little earlier and asked him why Territorians love Pitch Black so much.
8: The training areas up here for Air Force's exercises are unique. They're a very large area we get to train. It's about the size of the UK. So that's the first thing. So that's why a lot of countries come here to do this really important, essential training that we can't do anywhere else in Australia and even around the world.
0: there is going to be, I would imagine, a lot of traffic to your website as ticket sales go online today on Monday. How quickly do you think it's going to sell out? How many tickets?
8: Yeah, last time it was all sold out in about 3 or 4 days. This is for the open day on the Saturday the 1st at the Air Force Base. They're free tickets, but we do need everyone to register and get a ticket, including the kids of all ages. So we've got enough buses and amenities and all that, and we have appropriate numbers for a safe and enjoyable day for everyone.
0: Let's kick off and talk a little bit more about the open day. What do you have planned for this year? And if anyone hasn't been to one of these events before, you know, what can they expect?
8: Yeah, so the open day is an opportunity to see all the aircraft that are flying in pitch black. It's a non-flying open day. It'd be static aircraft, but they can come onto the base, walk around, get photos in front of the aircraft, talk to the air and ground crews, talk about their experiences, ask all the questions about what is pitch black, what are we doing in the air. Really important that we, make those connections, because a lot of people just see the aircraft, taking off and landing and don't really know what we're doing. People love making, having those conversations, asking all the questions, especially for the internationals. They've come to Darwin, the Northern Territory, and they get to talk to, the locals here and the tourists are in town. And that is unique for a flying Air Force exercise that we do an open day in the middle of that.
0: I hear there's going to be military dogs as well.
8: Oh, yeah. Everyone loves the dogs. Yeah.
0: What breeds are they?
8: Malinois. So,
0: oh, cool.
8: Yeah, Belgian Shepherd.
0: Yep.
8: They are really hardy dogs, yep. And their training's, really high level, and their handlers are great. Every day you get to go to work with your best friend is a good day, they say.
0: Definitely. So, walking around the fighter jets, it's always pretty awe-inspiring. They're very big. I mean, they're certainly very loud. What would happen if we actually got in them? Like, what's going on inside the jets?
8: Yeah, so it's about a size of a small car. It's a fairly compact cockpit, single seat or two seat. The two seats are typically, front and back with two different roles. There's a lot going on in there, but the training, Air Force training, is just superb. So you start off going, what do all these gauges and knobs do? And then, in a year or later, you are operating them at the highest levels.
0: You're hearing from Air Commander Mika O'Gray. We are talking, of course, about the pitch black events that are kicking off next month and in August as well. What about for the flyover at Mindle Beach? That's always such a spectacular. What do you have planned this year for that?
8: Yeah, so the Mindle Beach Flying Display is actually the first of our two community events. So on Thursday night, the 23rd of July, coincident with the normal Mindle Beach markets, a fly past and some flying handling displays of all the aircraft types that are in the exercise from 5 p.m. till sunset. So on the beach, watching world's class aircraft fly past, handling displays, just demonstrating what those aircraft do. So when we're out in the training areas, people can't get to see it, but you can sit on the beach, look at that beautiful sunset going down, and see our aircraft in action.
0: What do you hope people learn from these events, especially if maybe they haven't been to pitch black before, maybe they have no clue about planes and the military? What do you really hope they learn from the experience?
8: Yeah, it's a demonstration of what the military and the air forces are about, and basically to give people confidence in what we do. We're a world-class military, Australian Defence Force, and our partners that are here for the exercise, they're the same. So it's making that connection from people going, they don't just get airborne and I don't know what they do. And so they're seeing those roles, seeing the professionalism, reputation and recruiting. We'll also have Defence Force recruiting down there. And there's a lot of interest in the Defence Forces from the Northern Territory. It's an opportunity to talk to that. If people are thinking about a career, come and talk to us. We'll have people on the beach with the great aircraft as a backdrop.
0: And, what about you, Mika? You're an air commander. What prompted you to join this line of work?
8: Yeah, like many, I was always interested in aircraft. I joined the Air Force at about 20 on a course. Some people were 17 and some people were 27. That was the upper limit in those days. It's much higher than that now. All sorts of backgrounds. It's an aptitude, but as I said before, the training is really superb. So no matter what the role, it's not just all about flying. We have, hundreds of roles in the Defence Force, a job for everyone. I was always, just intrigued by flying. Loved the, getting airborne. I flew F-111s for many years, the low-level fighter bomber. Was hooked, from the very first flight.
0: Air Commodore Mika Gray speaking there. So tickets for these events are on sale now. The Mindle Beach Flying Display will be held on the 23rd of June. You can watch international and Aussie jets soar over the water. Make sure you get some earplugs. That would be my advice. And the RAF Darwin Open Day will be on the 1st of August, getting up close to military aircraft and meeting international crews. But you must pre-book tickets.

0: even though it is free. Coming up to the latest in the news and also early AM. Afterwards, your chance to go into the draw for the full weekend double pass to the supercars and also the three things that you need to know today. It is 6 o'clock.
1: It's when and where you need us.
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1: For everything you need to know.
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5: Good morning, Darlene Jean Wong with ABC News. The family of a 24-year-old man who died in an Alice Springs supermarket have reacted to the news a long-awaited inquest into his death will be held in 2027. Kumanjai White died after being restrained by plainclothed police officers during an arrest attempt in the Coles store last May. The NT's Director of Public Prosecutions has determined no charges will be laid over the incident. Yesterday, an Alice Springs courthouse heard that a four-week coronial inquest into Kumanjai White's death will be held next April. Kumanjai White's grandfather, Ned Jumper Jimper Hargraves, says the family is still suffering from the pain of the loss.
6: Our family has gone through too much, just too much drama. The whole system needs to change.
5: The federal government is considering extending the fuel excise cut beyond June to help manage cost of living pressures exacerbated by the Middle East war. It comes as mortgage borrowers brace for today's Reserve Bank decision around whether it will hold or lift interest rates. Shadow Treasurer Tim Wilson says if the government extends the cut to the fuel excise, then it needs to consider ways to keep a lid on inflation.
7: We proposed the initial excise cut, but it was with inflation offsets. If it's to be continued, we should want inflation offsets to be part of the conversation, because we can't allow the government to keep pouring debt petrol on the inflation fire.
5: Israel's Prime Minister is insisting his country's forces will remain inside occupied territory in southern Lebanon, despite the agreement between the US and Iran to end the broader regional war. Middle East correspondent Matthew Doran reports.
8: The agreement specifically states it includes an end to fighting in Lebanon, but a White House official has told reporters the withdrawal of Israeli troops from seized territory in the south of the country isn't required to fulfill that term. Israel's Benjamin Netanyahu has made his first public comments about the deal since it was announced, and he says Israeli forces will continue to hold that so-called security zone for as long as is necessary to protect the country from the Iranian-backed Hezbollah. He's also defended his relationship with Donald Trump after another heated confrontation between the pair, saying they don't always see eye to eye, but they're both simply looking out for their own countries.
5: Back home, a Peak Green group says the Northern Territory government's climate resilience plan prioritises gas over addressing environmental harms. Under the NT government's policy, the production of gas from the Beetaloo Basin will be accelerated in order to deliver energy at the lowest sustainable cost to Territorians. It also promises to attract investment to support long-term growth and the federal government's commitment of reaching net zero by 2050. The Arid Lands Environment Centre's Hannah Eakin says gas is not a transition fuel as the grid moves towards renewables. The Reserve Bank is widely expected to leave interest rates on hold later today. Sam Wilkinson reports.
9: Top economists from the Commonwealth Bank, ANZ, NAB and Westpac all predict interest rates will remain at 4.35%. The Reserve Bank has increased the official cash rate after each of its last three meetings. Independent economist Saul Eslake says a slower labour market and better than expected inflation figures should be enough to convince the RBA to hold steady.
10: They can afford to sit and wait, and we've had a bit of data since the last increase.
9: The ASX's rate indicator is very confident in the status quo, considering it 100% likely interest rates will stay the same.
5: To sport, in a stunning result at FIFA's Men's World Cup, Cape Verde has held on for a goalless draw with powerhouse Spain at Atlanta Stadium in the United States. Spain, the reigning European champions, couldn't find the back of the net as Cape Verde, ranked 67th in the world, came away with a point.

0: And in the AFL, the Gold Coast Suns are hoping to avoid a fine up to $50,000 for multiple incidents of umpire contact this season when they challenge a fine handed to Daniel Rioli at the tribunal today. Rioli is fighting a personal fine of $1,500 via written submission after being charged with careless contact with an umpire during the Suns' loss to Geelong at the weekend. It's the fifth time this season a Gold Coast player has been cited for the charge, triggering the potential for the club to be fined.
1: Good morning. Welcome to AM. I'm Melissa Clark in Canberra, coming to you from Ngunnawal country and acknowledging other custodians. The US President Donald Trump has arrived in the lakeside French resort town of Evian-les-Bains, officially kickstarting the G7 summit. He hasn't arrived empty-handed. He brings an agreement between his nation and Iran on a framework for negotiating the end of the war. It is said to dominate discussion at the meeting as leaders unpick the detail on how it will be implemented. Europe correspondent Catherine Diss reports from Evian-les-Bains.
2: The man of the moment, the US President Donald Trump, touches down in the French resort town of Evian-les-Bains with a supposed deal within reach to end the US-Israeli war with Iran. But none of his European allies came to greet him.
3: Everything is very nice, thank you.
2: This is all about the optics, and the timing is crucial. The US president can once again position himself as the dealmaker-in-chief, as his allies, tired of his claims some 40 times, that a deal was close. This is the first time an MOU has been agreed to, at least electronically, ahead of a formal signing expected in Geneva later this week. Sitting down with his French counterpart, Emmanuel Macron, Mr. Trump said the deal meant Iran would never have a nuclear weapon.
3: The main thing is that Iran will not have a nuclear weapon. They fully agreed to that with strong policing powers, and they won't have a nuclear weapon, which is what it was all about, because they probably would have used it if they had it.
2: President Macron praised the deal and said France stood ready to help reopen the Strait of Hormuz.
4: And so we are ready to take our fair share of the burden and be part of the commitment of the international community in order to support this deal. And we will discuss about that together and with colleagues later on. But it's a very important step towards peace, but as well for global economy.
2: The deal will be high on the agenda for G7 leaders, who've been calling for an end to the hostilities, a reopening of the strait, and a way to safeguard Lebanon's sovereignty from Israeli attack. While the European Commission President Ursula von der Leyen welcomed news of the deal, she said lasting peace in the Middle East won't happen while Lebanon is in flames.
5: The priority now is implementation. The Straits of Hormuz must reopen and freedom of navigation must be restored toll-free. This is essential for the regional stability and, of course, also for the global economy.
2: The Group of Seven is returning to where it all began. In 1975, France hosted the first such meeting when there were just six, formed in the aftermath of global oil shocks and rising inflation. More than 50 years on, the leaders are once again tackling the same problems. This is Catherine Diss in Evian-les-Bains, reporting for AM.
1: Lebanon is a key pressure point in the deal between the US and Iran, with the Israeli Prime Minister saying his country's forces will remain inside Lebanese territory for the foreseeable future. Middle East correspondent Matthew Doran is in Jerusalem. He joined me a short time ago. Matthew, Benjamin Netanyahu has just made his first comment since the deal was announced, almost 24 hours ago now. What's he had to say?
6: Mel, good morning. It was interesting to see the Israeli Prime Minister didn't even really mention this deal between the US and Iran in his opening remarks at a press conference to Israeli media in Jerusalem. But he was very keen to talk up what he saw as the successes of the war with Iran. And he said it had ensured Israel wasn't faced with the threat of nuclear annihilation by the regime in Tehran. He then went through and tried to list all of the military achievements of Israel since Hamas's deadly attacks on Israel back on the October 7/2023 massacre there. But then when those questions started to come from journalists, we did get a bit more detail and insight into what will be happening in Lebanon. The deal between the US and Iran involves an end to the fighting in Lebanon, but a White House official has been briefing journalists overnight saying that the withdrawal of Israeli forces isn't necessarily part of that. Throughout the course of the day today, we have seen fighting easing somewhat in Lebanon. There were more artillery strikes. We've seen an Israeli drone attack on a car. We've also had confirmation from Hezbollah that it did open fire on some Israeli forces. But compared to what we've seen in recent days, that is a lot less activity there. But Benjamin Netanyahu is saying that he will continue to have Israeli forces inside Lebanese territory, as it has done elsewhere, where it has seized and occupied land across this region.
7: We have established deep security zones around the state of Israel. We did this in Gaza, in Lebanon, in Syria, where, by the way, we destroyed all the weapons of Assad's army, which was a central link in the axis of evil. And I want to make it clear, we will remain in the security zones as long as it takes to protect our country.
1: And Matt, how much of this is about the Prime Minister dealing with his own political pressures at home?
6: Well, Mel, he has been copping a lot of criticism about his handling of the war to Israel's north for weeks now, even ahead of this deal. His political opponents from across the spectrum saying he is weak on Israel's safety, that he's putting the lives of people in northern Israel at risk. And the criticism as it relates to this deal is even coming from within his own coalition cabinet. The far-right National Security Minister Itamar Ben-Gvir saying Israel should not be bound by this deal. The reason that is relevant is because we are heading into an election campaign in Israel. A poll has to be held by the end of October. So this sort of posturing is going to be ratcheting up in the next couple of weeks. And this is really an inflection point there, with more pressure on Benjamin Netanyahu.
1: Matthew Doran in Jerusalem. Australia has recorded its deadliest year on record for drug overdoses, according to new analysis, with an average of 7 deaths per day. Harm reduction charity the Pennington Institute has released some early details from its annual overdose report, which shows there were nearly 2,600 fatal overdoses in 2024. Here's National Health Equity reporter Caitlin Gribben.
8: So this is the photo of Christopher and I.
9: Marg Kwan is a proud mother of three adventurous kids, but her eldest child, Chris, also had his struggles. When Chris was 5, his father died in a workplace accident. Marg Kwan says her family was never the same.
10: Everybody thought we were just fine, but we weren't.
9: By the age of 14, Chris was smoking cannabis. He injected amphetamine for the first time at 18. 10 years later, his mother found him unresponsive in their home.
10: There he was, in his bedroom. He'd fallen off the bed. I screamed like a banshee.
9: Chris Kwan, who loved skateboarding and photography, had accidentally overdosed after consuming alcohol, cannabis, heroin and benzodiazepines.
10: It never crossed my mind that that would be the night he wouldn't survive.
9: It's been 18 years since Chris died. Marg Kwan is frustrated that overdose deaths in Australia are at their highest number ever, according to new data from non-profit drug policy research group, the Pennington Institute. Its chief executive is John Ryan.
11: Deadliest overdose year on record, just under twice the number of road traffic deaths. But the big number is 2,596 people died. It's one every 3.5 hours, or 7 people a day are dying from an overdose.
9: The report analysed the most recent Australian Bureau of Statistics data on drug-induced deaths, which is from 2024. The preliminary data, which will be subject to updates over the coming months, showed 80%, nearly 2,100 of the deaths, were unintentional drug-induced fatalities, and deaths relating to cocaine and opioids such as heroin increased in 2024. Stimulant deaths were up 25.1% in 12 months. Pennington's John Ryan says the biggest driver was amphetamines, particularly ice.
11: It's amazing that we don't, as a community, face up to that challenge.
9: Illicit drug policy researcher Alison Ritter from the University of New South Wales says a much bigger share of government funding is spent on law enforcement rather than harm reduction.
12: We've got good evidence from research that we've done that it would be far better to refer people into harm reduction and treatment services than put them through the criminal justice system.
9: Marg Kwan says her son Chris, who had served a suspended sentence for drug possession and dealing, wanted to get help but found it was not easy to access. Alison Ritter says that's a common experience.
12: Only half the number of people who are seeking treatment are able to receive it. And there's no other health-related condition where society says we're only going to treat half the number of people who might require it. That's a huge gap in our system.
1: That's Alison Ritter from the University of New South Wales, ending that report from Caitlin Gribben. And that's Early AM for today. I'm Melissa Clark. The time now, it's 6:15.
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14: 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Yeah, it's really good.
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18: Good morning. It's lovely to be spending this Tuesday morning with you. My name is Amelia Searson, filling in for Jess Ong across the top end today. Darwin, you're looking to a top of 32 degrees and sunny today. Catherine, mostly sunny, 32 as well. Good morning to you in Nullanboy. You can expect a top of 29 degrees, partly cloudy and a high chance of showers. Just before the news and before early AM, we were talking about Pitch Black. You know, one of the biggest events on the Top End's calendar. And I had said that the Mindle Beach flying display is going to be held on the 23rd of June. I hope you didn't cross that out on your diary, because of course it is going to be the 23rd of July. And the RAF Darwin Open Day is going to be on the 1st of August. So make sure you pop those on your calendar. Also this morning, playing a little quiz where I play you some lines from a movie and you've got to try and guess which movie these lines are from. So just in case you've only just popped on your radio, or maybe you're listening on ABC Listen, these lines for you again.
19: Like a beautiful blonde pineapple.
18: That is your first hint, and because I'm oh so generous this beautiful Tuesday morning, I will give you another hint.
20: What are you doing here? I thought you were going back to Australia.
21: We had a change of plan.
20: Okay. Well, that's cool, baby. I mean, you know how it is, rocking and rolling and whatnot.
18: I wonder if you've got it with that second hint. You can let me know on 0487 991 0 57, because on this day in 1978, this particular film was released. So I thought it would be a good one to have for our little early morning quiz. But yes, keen to hear from you. In just a tick, I'm going to be talking about a few things that you need to know with my co-conspirator this morning, Fiona Poole. And I'm curious, if you were to get married again, what would you do the same and what would you change? Because the average cost of an Aussie wedding in 2026 is $38,000. And I know that we were talking about Elon Musk over the weekend, and because he's obviously become the first trillionaire in the world. If we had $1 trillion, what would we spend it on in the territory? But honestly, if we had $38,000, what would you spend it on at home? Because yes, people are spending it on weddings. So I'm curious, if you were to get married again, would you do it the same or what would you change?

0: these days. And also we'll get the price of how much they're costing in the Northern Territory. Also got a little game on for you today. I'm playing you a couple of lines from a movie that was released on the 16th of June back in 1978. And you've got to try and guess, of course, what that film is. So just in case you missed those little hints before, I will play them for you again.
1: What are you doing here? I thought you were going back to Australia.
2: We had a change of plan.
1: Okay. Well, that's cool, baby. I mean, you know how it is, rocking and rolling and whatnot.
0: What movie is that from? You can let me know on 0487 991 0057.
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6: You're with Amelia Searson. Here's 3 things you need to know.
0: Fiona Poole joins you now to let us know, of course, 3 things that we need to know this early in the morning. Good morning to you, Fee.
7: Morning, Amelia. Let's start with the Reserve Bank Board. They're meeting today to make a decision on interest rates. The RBA is widely tipped to leave rates on hold, with economists from all 4 major banks anticipating that rates will remain steady at 4.35%. Major factors are expected to be what will become of the Middle East ceasefire, and also whether that will help drive down fuel prices. We're also bracing for the fuel excise to be restored at the end of the month. We're all hoping, I think, Albo does that, and whether or not that will have an impact on inflation. So mortgage holders probably nervously waiting to see what happens to interest rates today. The other thing we need to know is that we've reached the 6-month mark of Australia's tough social media ban on under 16s. And during that time, it seems other countries have been paying close attention. Now, I don't know if you heard this yesterday. It happened about 6 p.m. We got the news that the UK has now made a move to, follow our lead here in Australia. British Prime Minister Keir Starmer announcing a social media ban for under 16s, and he says the restrictions will go even further.
8: Some technology companies want us to think that social media is unchangeable, part of an almost natural order, but we have to resist that kind of learned helplessness. Yes, it's hard. Hard to legislate for, hard to regulate, hard to enforce. We look carefully at the evidence. Learn from countries like Australia.
7: Love that. And Amelia, while the cost of living crisis may be impacting most of the country, couples planning weddings are apparently splashing the cash. A new report has revealed an eye-watering figure for couples forking out their nuptials. I mean, nationally, the average is $38,000. That's up 8% from last year. New South Wales comes in with the biggest average spend of $42,000. Tasmanian couples pay the least, around $25,000 for a wedding. And here in the NT, the average cost of a wedding is just above $33,000. That is a lot of beer.
0: That is a lot of beer. Oh, well, you're married, Fee.
7: I am married. Look, we had my husband and I laugh about it. We had our mum's, my mother's second big day. She planned our wedding. She spent a lot of money, and all Pete and I had to do really was turn up. And I got to say, look, I'm happily married, but I can honestly say it wasn't worth it, the amount of money that was spent on that wedding. And if I had my time again, I would have eloped, and I think Pete and I would have packed a suitcase and traveled the world.
0: I would have thought that mentality would be what people are adopting more these days, obviously amid the cost of living and everything. So I'm very surprised to hear how expensive weddings are. I mean, I suppose there's just so many things that you need to factor in, isn't there? Catering.
7: Yeah, and
0: beers.
7: Also, like the minute you say it's a wedding, don't you feel like they go, oh, add an extra 20% onto the bill of that?
0: Yeah.
7: I think they know that you're really going to spend for your big day. And I think that there is like a certain little wedding tax that people put on.
0: Oh, for sure. I mean, I took photos at my, I'm a photographer in my free time, took pictures at my friend's wedding, and of course,

0: was like, she was saying that she'd pay me, and I was like, just pay for my accommodation and that'll be fine. But you can charge like 30 grand to have a professional photographer and videographer at your wedding. Just $30,000 for that.
1: Right. And then there's the wedding DJ who will play at the local club for, you know, 100, 200 bucks an hour. But that come that wedding night, he's $1,000 an hour.
0: Yeah, it's interesting. Yeah, thank you, Fee. Do you reckon, well, you've got two boys. If/when they decide to tie the knot, do you reckon you'll be forking out 40 grand for them?
1: I will be discouraging it. Let's put it that way, 100%. But also the other thing for me is I didn't really enjoy it. And the thing about weddings is I'm not very good at transitions. I like to just like turn up to a place and have the one evening, you know, like go to a nightclub, dance all night, or go out to dinner and eat a meal and then go home. But the wedding is like so many transitions. You're like at a ceremony and then you're at dinner and then you're doing speeches and then you're doing dancing. Mm. And I don't know. I don't enjoy all of those transitions of a wedding.
0: It'd be really interesting if we could see, scan the brain of the people getting married and see just what it looks like when you're experiencing all of those different emotions and feelings, like the nerves that you'd have walking down the aisle or reading out your vows, and then suddenly you're crying hearing the speeches because your sibling is, you know.
1: That's right. Oh. And then before you know it, you're doing shots with your best mates and you're playing beer pong, and then suddenly you're trying to lift your new wife up into the air and do some dance that you've been practicing. It's too much.
0: It's too much.
1: Too much for one human.
0: Oh, dear. Well, Fee, thank you. Three things you need to know with my wing woman this morning, Fiona Poole. Yes, very curious. If you have been married before, perhaps you are still married, and you have some thoughts about, you know, whether you would spend the same amount of money on your wedding, whether you would fork out $40,000 these days for a wedding. Perhaps you have some kids who are recently engaged and you're dreading what is to come. You're dreading forking out $40,000. I mean, it's a lot of money for one day, but you know, it is the most important day of your life, et cetera, et cetera. I don't know. Keen to hear from you though this morning. 1300 057 222.
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0: It is almost time for your news at 6:30. We are playing a little game this morning where I play you some lines from a movie and you've got to try and guess which movie it is. So just in case you've only just popped on your radio or ABC Listen and you have missed those little clues, I'll play them for you again. Here's the first one.
6: Like a beautiful blonde pineapple.
0: That is your first clue. Here is your second one.
7: What are you doing here? I thought you were going back to Australia.
8: We had a change of plan.
7: Well, that's cool, baby. I mean, you know how it is. Rocking and rolling and whatnot.
0: What do you reckon? Because on this day in 1978, that film was released. So I thought that was a pretty fitting movie to pick. And of course, we've got some Australian representation in there. So that's always nice. 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
0: It's now time for the news. It's

0: Good morning, Darlene Jimung with ABC News. US President Donald Trump says under the framework of a deal signed with Iran, the country will never have a nuclear weapon, claiming Tehran fully agreed to the provision. Europe correspondent Catherine Diss reports from Evian.
1: Donald Trump flew into the French resort town of Evian-le-Bain, kick-starting the G7 summit and with an agreement to end the war in Iran within reach. Sitting down with his French counterpart, Emmanuel Macron, Mr. Trump said the framework of a deal would be published pretty soon and that the Strait of Hormuz is already partially opened.
2: The ships are starting to go out now. On Friday, it'll be completely opened.
1: He celebrated that oil prices fell and stock markets rose on news of the agreement. The deal is expected to be formally signed on Friday in Geneva, but the president didn't commit to being there.
0: Back home, the federal opposition leader Angus Taylor has backed calls for an audit into federal funding in Aboriginal town camps in the Northern Territory. Angus Taylor is in Alice Springs visiting businesses and meeting with community members following the recent death of Kumanjai Little Baby, who was taken from a local town camp. He says he's deeply concerned about how federal money is being spent on the small Indigenous communities.
3: We do want to see an audit of the federal government spending. Julian Lisa, the relevant shadow, has written to the audit office asking for an audit to be conducted on that spending. And I think there's very real questions to be answered on that.
0: The Northern Territory's budget estimates has heard in the past year, three onshore gas companies were either fined or warned over ongoing misreporting and breaches of chemical storage requirements. The Department of Environment told the committee Central Petroleum had been issued two warnings by the department, while Tamboran and Peak Helium had been fined for seven separate breaches. Department officials said there had been no prosecutions in the past 12 months for breaches of environmental plans. The committee heard companies are required to self-report incidents and breaches every 3 months, which the department reports on once a year. Most economists are tipping interest rates to stay put later today when the Reserve Bank hands down its latest decision. Sam Wilkinson has more.
4: The ASX's rate indicator puts the likelihood of no change at 100%, and top economists from each of the big four banks agree, with the Commonwealth Bank saying they do not expect any further movement until next year. Independent economist Saul Eslake says the RBA will want to see more economic data.
5: I think the Reserve Bank will wait until they see the June quarter CPI, which will be just before their meeting in August.
4: Following this afternoon's decision, RBA Governor Michelle Bullock will hold a press conference where she'll offer insight into where interest rates may be heading for the rest of the year.
0: Northern Territory Police are urging Alice Springs residents to keep an eye out for a brown Mitsubishi Triton and a silver Chief Grand Cherokee, which were stolen from a house in the early hours of this morning. The vehicles were reported missing from a Kilgariff home at about 5 a.m. Police say there were no injuries or interactions between the home's residents and the thieves, but the cars are still outstanding. Briefly overseas, the UK government says its social media ban for under-16s will go further than Australia's when it comes into force. Europe correspondent Mazoe Ford reports from London.
6: The UK's social media ban for under-16s has been dubbed Australia Plus. That's because there'll also be controls on gaming platforms, the possibility of overnight curfews, and curbs on infinite scrolling for under-18s. British teens aren't happy.
7: I don't think it should be banned, but I think it should be, like, limited.
8: It's just, wow, I thought it'd give it, like, more time to think about it and, like, the effects it would have.
7: It maybe shouldn't have been banned. Maybe it should be more restricted so you can't talk to people that you don't know.
6: The Prime Minister, Sir Keir Starmer, says the ban should be in place by early next year.
0: To sport, Egypt and Belgium have played a one-all draw in their FIFA Men's World Cup match at Seattle Stadium in the United States. Egypt scored in the 19th minute before an own goal in the second half. Earlier, Cape Verde held on for a goalless draw with powerhouse Spain at Atlanta Stadium. And you're up to date with the latest from the ABC newsroom.
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14: Where it is 25 to 7 on this beautiful Tuesday morning. It is the 16th of June. I've been asking you whether, if you're married and if you were to get married again, what would you do the same and what would you change? Particularly when we're looking at the finances of things, because it's just been revealed that the average cost of an Aussie wedding in 2026 is more than $38,000. You'd be hoping that it would be one heck of a party, wouldn't you? In the Northern Territory, it's only $33,000 for a wedding. But yeah, I'm curious, does that line up with what you paid when you got married? What would you do differently and what would you do the same? Would love to hear from you this morning. 1300 057 222, that's the number to call. Or, of course, you can send a text on 0487 991 057. Something that I love as well is wedding pictures. So if you have any wedding pictures that you'd be keen to share, because of course you can send photos in on 0487 991 057. I love looking through my parents' wedding pictures. Mum had a fabulous, very of its time 80s dress with these humongous balloon sleeves and a ginormous flower crown that she wore. So, yes, always love seeing those pictures if you would like to send them through. Also playing a little game this morning called, well, it's a one-question quiz, but I've got a couple of different hints that I'm giving you. Playing a few lines from this movie that came out back in 1978, and you've got to try and guess which movie these lines are from.
15: Like a beautiful blonde pineapple.
16: What are you doing here? 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
16: Well, that's cool, baby. I mean, you know how it is, rocking and rolling and whatnot.
14: We will reveal the answer very soon, so stay tuned and get your guesses coming through on 0487 991 057.
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14: First, let's check in with the Weather Bureau. Good morning, Rebecca Patrick.
18: Good morning, Amelia.
14: How are we looking across the top end for the weather today?
18: Yeah, so a little bit of clouds around the place, maybe a little bit in Darwin and down through the Katherine area as well. Currently seeing a few showers over the northeast top end, so just around that Gove Peninsula area this morning. In general, though, Darwin today is expecting to get to about 32 degrees, so should be sunny once people are up and about. Getting up to about 34 in Humpty Doo, so a little bit warmer inland. Over in the east, as I mentioned, we are seeing some showers around the Nhulunbuy area, that's expected to continue in the morning, but easing during the afternoon. Top of 29 for Nhulunbuy. For Katherine today, expecting a top of 32 degrees, so just a bit of cloud at the moment, but that should clear off later today. For the Tiwi Islands, Warramyunga, should be a sunny day as well, 31 degrees.
14: Thank you, Rebecca. How are the tides looking today?
18: So the tides today, this morning, we've got a high tide at 7:16, about 7.5 metres. So, pretty high tide there. Low tide, 12:53 p.m. of 2.67 metres. And then the next high tide this evening is at 6:15 with 6.6 metres.
14: Perfect. Thank you, Rebecca. You have a lovely rest of your Tuesday.
18: Thanks, Amelia.
14: That is Rebecca Patrick, your duty forecaster from the Bureau of Meteorology. We've been playing that little quiz today where I've been asking you what the movie is for these little lines that I've been playing. And Ange, hello to you.
19: Hi, how are you this morning?
14: I'm very well, thank you. You got the answer very, very quickly. And so I was thinking you've got to be the one to reveal what the movie is. I know that you've got to get ready for work, so I will just play the line one more time if I can find it. Where am I? Where has it run off to? Oh, there we go.
20: Like a beautiful blonde pineapple.
14: Would you like to do us the honours, Ange?
19: Grease, baby.
14: Oh, right on the money there, Ange. Is that one of your favourite films, or do you like Grease?
19: I don't know if anyone else answered. Maybe I'm the only old person today. It was the coolest thing in the world.
14: Oh.
19: When we were, teenagers. Yep.
14: Were you more of a Rizzo teenager or a Sandy teenager, Ange?
19: Oh, I did the jump. I was a Sandy and I went over to the Rizzos.
14: Oh my gosh.
19: Well, it was the 70s, remember?
14: Oh yeah, of course. No, hey, yeah. They're both cool chicks in my mind, and no doubt you are as well, Ange. I'll let you go and get ready for work, but lovely to talk to you.
19: Thank you, love. Bye.
14: That is Ange in Woolagi, revealing, of course, that the movie that we're talking about this morning is Grease, because on this day in 1978, it was released. So shout out to Tony. You got it correct as well. One of you texted in and said Grease 2 is the most underrated movie ever. There you go. That's quite a thing to claim. I haven't seen it, to be fair, so I'm not sure about that. But Beck and Dennis, you also snuck in there with the correct answer, and you said, I adore the blonde pineapple look. Yes, it is quite the look. Good on you to Glenn in Fanny Bay, Stuart in Nullarbor, you got it correct as well, and Megan from Perap, all on the money. Good job.
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10: We often hear about how much pressure our hospital system is under, but just how much? What are the numbers? They've all been revealed in budget estimates you'll hear this morning.
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14: It is 18 minutes to 7 here on ABC Darwin. My name is Amelia Searson, keeping you company in place of Jess Ong this morning. And if you call the suburbs from Jingley to East Point home, did you vote in the most recent by-election for Chan Ward? Or were you one of the 52% of people who didn't?
21: At the close of roll, we had about 12,633 registered voters, with only 6,053 voters cast their vote. So that's a total of 47.9% participation rate.
14: That's Costa Trichilis, the Deputy Commissioner at the NT Electoral Commission, speaking to Jess yesterday. Only 47% of eligible people voting. Not the best figures. So what's the newly elected local member for Chan Ward going to do to get your attention? Good morning to you, CJ McCarthy-Grogan, your newly elected local member for Chan Ward. Congratulations.
22: Thanks, Amelia. Good morning to you as well.
14: So, CJ, how do you feel about only 47% of people showing up to vote?
22: Yeah, look, it's been a tough one. I believe we were all aware that it was potentially going to be a low voter turnout. You know, when you look back at the last about 18 months or so, that this is about the fifth election coming up. So voter fatigue was going to be a huge factor. So it's, you know, it is what it is, unfortunately. But as a candidate, all I could do was just put my hand up and worry about what was within my control. And here we are today.
14: The conversations that you've been having with people in Chan Ward, what are the main sort of concerns that people are telling you about?
22: Look, one of them is improving the accessibility and the safety on Progress Drive, and that was part of my plan for Chan. It was the second point on the five-point plan that I had going into the campaign. And, you know, that's a big concern, and I've experienced that myself driving along there. And, you know, there's obviously a few other important issues there to go along with, but that's the main one that people have been bringing up to my attention, and just wanting to just get out there and chat with a few more people really along the way, and looking forward to the next chapter.
14: What about you? What would your priorities be? And I suppose what's first cab off the rank? I know you haven't been sworn in just yet, but what would be the first thing that you would hope to get done?
22: Well, the first thing is, you know, the installing lighting at

0: the Sunny Bay Oval. That was the first point of my plan for Chan, and it's a real concern because people can't be using the Oval after the sun goes down, unfortunately, you know, especially the Port Darwin Football Club and the members of the community around Fanny Bay as well, and that's a big issue because, you know, we want people to be able to access, you know, wonderful facilities such as that Oval. And as an athlete myself, you know, I'm big on wanting to get that grassroots participation for people when it comes to community sports.
1: Well, lovely to talk to you this morning, CJ, and congratulations again. I'm sure we will continue chatting and, you know, after you get sworn in and everything. So all the best for the rest of your Tuesday.
0: No, thank you, Amelia, and have a wonderful day as well.
1: You too. That is CJ McCarthy-Grogan. He is your newly elected local member for Chan Ward. And yes, interestingly, only 47% of eligible people voting actually headed to the polls for the recent by-election in Chan Ward. I wonder if you are one of those people, or perhaps you thought, nah, I can't really be bothered and I'm not really too fussed. You can let me know on 0487 991 057. This time of year, there is so much going on in the world of sport. So up very shortly, my wingwoman Fiona Poole is going to let you know what you need to know in regards to sport today. My partner, usually when I'm getting up this early for work, he is tucked in nice and cozy in bed. It's quite difficult to say goodbye because, you know, that early in the morning you just want to be rugged up. But he was up very sprightly to watch the World Cup. I believe Japan is taking on the Netherlands. So we might hear a little bit about that after a song that I thought was pretty fitting to play after our little movie quiz this morning. This is Grease by Frankie Valli.

0: Grease by Frankie Valli. On this day in 1978, Grease came out. So that's a little bit of fun facts. A little fun fact for your Tuesday morning. My name is Amelia Searson, keeping you company today, right across the top end, filling in for Jess Ong. And in just a tick, we are going to find out what is going on in the world of sport, because spoiler alert, there's a lot going on.
1: Tammy Shipley believed someone was out to hurt her. 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
5: And Serena smashes Steffi's record.
0: Yes, so much going on in the world of sport. I think on Sunday, across a couple of hours, we had the basketball on, we had the cricket on, we of course had the AFL on and the Socceroos. It was all happening at my place. Good morning to you, Fee. Are you the same? Were you keeping across all of the sport things that were happening over the weekend?
6: Do you know what I've been really enjoying is watching Erikunda's goal against Turkey and on slow-mo.
0: Oh, yeah. I haven't seen that.
6: It's really good.
0: Yeah.
6: Like, oh my gosh, every moment, just pure brilliance. And there's this moment where he sort of, you know, the ball's ahead and he ducks behind the other player and then he gets his boot out. And honestly, there was a half a ruler in it between the goalpost and that goal. It was just so sensational.
0: Wow.
6: I could watch it over and over and over again.
0: You know, out of all of the times that you get up to go to the toilet in the middle of a 1.5 hour match, which isn't very often, guess where I was when the first goal was scored on Sunday? In the loo. So annoyed. But anyway, that's what replays and slow-mos are for, right?
6: That's all right. Oh, that is upsetting. And you're on the toilet and all you can hear is, yeah,
0: literally.
6: And you're like, I've missed it.
0: Yeah, no, quite the shock. But what's happening today in the world of sport?
6: Well, in rugby league, New South Wales number 6, Mitchell Moses has declared himself fully fit for tomorrow night's State of Origin game in Melbourne. Will you be watching that? I mean, is that big in the NT, the State of Origin?
0: It is. Yeah. I don't know if it's as big as it is in Queensland, or that might be something controversial to say, but I think footy, it's really the thing up here.
6: Yeah. When you say footy, you're talking AFL, aren't
0: yes,
6: you?
0: Yes, yeah.
6: The AFL Tribunal is actually sitting today with North Melbourne's Paul Curtis, challenging his 3-game ban for rough conduct. West Coast midfielder Hamish Davis was left concussed following a tackle by Curtis during the Kangaroos' 1-point win over the Eagles on Saturday. So I think everyone will be looking towards that today to find out the outcome. And in football, a calf injury to Mohamed Touré is being assessed before this weekend's World Cup game against the US men's national team. Come on, Australia. I'm going to be looking forward to that. Absolutely. I've got my outfit. I'll be wearing a yellow jumpsuit with green earrings as I
0: the same
6: watch
0: jumpsuit
6: the game.
0: You're wearing currently?
6: I am.
0: Yeah, right.
6: Same one I'll be
0: Represent.
6: Wearing now.
0: Love it.
6: And some other results from the World Cup. Egypt and Belgium have played a 1-1 draw in their FIFA Men's World Cup match at Seattle Stadium in the United States. Egypt scored in the 19th minute before an own goal in the second half. Ouch. I've done that.
0: Oh.
6: For my football team.
0: Yeah, because you started football. You didn't grow up playing soccer football, did you?
6: No. So my boys play football. I've got a 17-year-old and a 15-year-old. They both play football. I was a soccer mom, and I just reached a point where I was like, Women's World Cup came to Australia. I got so on board watching the Matildas, and I love so much watching my sons wear Matilda's jerseys. And I thought, this is a real moment for female sport in Australia. And then I thought, well, why just take the kids to football? Why not get on the field and play it? And so I've been playing in the women's second division for the last couple of years, and I just love it. Like, I'm absolutely hopeless, but I love it. And, you know, you can put like a little thing on and you can track yourself and you can run anywhere between 5 and 10Ks in a game.
0: Woo.
6: But, you know, you tell me to go out for a jog and run that far. No way. Couldn't do it.
0: Do you think it's the adrenaline of, like, you know,

0: the competition going through and like the atmosphere and people cheering you on. And
1: absolutely. And who would have thought I'd just be so ball thirsty? Like I just like, oh my God, I've got to get that ball and get out of my way. I was just like, who knew that this competitive fever existed? She comes out on the field. And I do love that about sport. It's the one place where you can be just so competitive and why not go for the win?
0: Ball thirsty. I love it. Synonym for competitive. Oh, that's so good. And it just goes to show as well, you don't have to grow up with a sport or with a hobby in order to tackle it head first. That's when you get older.
1: I'm 49 and I came at it at 47 and I haven't, no injuries, touch wood, and play with a team a lot younger than me. And I really enjoy the age difference as well. And it's a great way to get to know your community. You meet so many people and then, it's just have a few beers after the game. And I do love wearing my soccer gear into the pub. Like I feel like it's women's sport, occupy, move over guys, the women's second division team's coming in. It's our turn to have a few beers, all sweaty and smelly.
0: Yeah. Oh, I love it. Thank you, Fee. That is Fiona Poole, my co-conspirator this morning. I wonder if you are in the same boat as Fee. Maybe there was a sport that you didn't really play when you were a kid, and then when you were an adult, you decided, hey, you know what? I'm an adult. I can make my own decisions, and I would like to start this hobby or this sport. Would love to hear from you this morning on 1300 057 222, or of course you can send in a text on 0487 991057.

bit of rock and roll with Immigrant Song and Led Zeppelin taking you to the news at 7 o'clock. Afterwards, we're going to be talking about syphilis a little bit more. It's a bit of a taboo topic, but here's the thing. You could be playing a part in a national syphilis outbreak without even knowing it. So we're going to be talking about that after 10 past 7. We've also got our business reg seg with business reporter Dan Ziffer. So more, all of that and more after 7 o'clock.

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0: A month-long coronial inquest into Kumanjayi White's death, set for 2027, a deal to end the Iran war, could dominate talks at the G7 summit in France, and the Reserve Bank is tipped to keep interest rates on hold today. This is ABC News. Good morning. I'm Darlene Jean Wang. The family of a 24-year-old man who died in custody in Alice Springs last year have voiced their ongoing anger at the Northern Territory Police over the incident. Kumanjayi White died after being restrained by plainclothed police officers in the Coles supermarket last May during an arrest attempt. The NT's Director of Public Prosecutions has determined no charges will be laid over the incident. A directions hearing was held yesterday, which confirmed a month-long coronial inquest into the man's death will be held next April. Kumanjayi White's grandfather, Ned Jumpajimpa Hargraves, says the family is not happy with the public response, with the police response, so far.
1: What are we hoping for this coronial inquest? Right from the beginning, we have lost our Jaja, our grandson. Nothing, no support from the police. They are just supporting themselves, not us.
0: The federal opposition leader, Angus Taylor, says he's deeply concerned about federal spending on town camps in the Northern Territory. As part of his visit to Alice Springs, Angus Taylor is meeting with community members following the recent death of Kumanjayi Little Baby, who was taken from a local town camp. He says the government has been asked to audit federal funding of the small Indigenous communities.
2: I'm deeply concerned about how federal government money is being spent, and we need to get bang for our buck, and most importantly, the community needs to get bang for its buck, and I don't think that is the case.
0: Heading overseas, US President Donald Trump says the framework deal to end the war with Iran will be published pretty soon, claiming Tehran has agreed to never have a nuclear weapon. Europe correspondent Catherine Diss reports from Evian in France.
3: The G7 summit in the French resort town of Evian-le-Bain got underway with the arrival of the US President Donald Trump. Within his grasp, the framework of a deal with Iran to end the war. The progress has been welcomed by European leaders, who will be quizzing him on how the deal will be implemented as the summit goes on. Sitting down with his French counterpart, Emmanuel Macron, Mr. Trump said the deal means Tehran will never have a nuclear weapon.
4: They fully agreed to that with strong policing powers, and they won't have a nuclear weapon.
3: The agreement is set to be formally signed on Friday in Geneva, but the president hasn't committed to going.
0: Israel's Prime Minister is defending his relationship with the US President after another heated confrontation between the pair about the war in Lebanon. Here's Middle East correspondent Matthew Doran.
5: Benjamin Netanyahu has made his first public comment since Donald Trump announced the deal with Iran to end the broader Middle East war. His silence to that point appeared to back up reports he was furious about the agreement and its demand that there be an end to the fighting in Lebanon, where Israel has been attacking the Iranian-backed Hezbollah. Mr. Netanyahu said he doesn't always see eye to eye with President Trump, but insisted both men were just doing what's necessary to protect the interest of their respective countries. It followed a phone call between the pair on Sunday night, where President Trump reportedly swore at Mr. Netanyahu and questioned his judgment over the ongoing fighting in Lebanon.
0: Back home, new analysis has found Australia has recorded its deadliest year on record for drug overdoses, with an average of 7 deaths per day. National Health Equity reporter Caitlin Gribben has more.
6: The Pennington Institute's drug overdose data reveals nearly 2,600 people died in 2024. That's one person every 3.5 hours, or 7 deaths a day. Pennington, a non-profit drug policy research group, says an early preview of its annual overdose report shows 80% of the deaths were unintentional drug-induced fatalities. The report analysed Australian Bureau of Statistics data. Deaths related to cocaine, stimulants such as methamphetamine, and opioids such as heroin all increased in 2024.
0: The Arid Lands Environment Centre has slammed the Northern Territory government's climate resilience plan, saying gas should not be seen as a transitional fuel. Under the NT government's policy, the production of gas from the Beetaloo Basin will be accelerated in order to deliver energy at the lowest sustainable cost to Territorians. It also promises to attract investment to support long-term growth and the federal government's commitment of reaching net zero by 2050. Activist Hannah Eakin says the government is attempting to portray gas expansion as climate resilience. The Northern Territory government's planned reforms to air monitoring have been largely supported by advocates, but one expert says further research into health impacts of pollution on Territorians is needed. Yesterday, Minister Joshua Burgoyne said reforms would be introduced to Parliament later this year, expanding monitoring data to include benzene, a potentially harmful chemical. QUT Health, Safety and Environment Professor Melissa Haswell welcomed the announcement, but says there was more work to be done.
7: However, that may not inform us fully about the potential exposures and potential health harms that have already occurred to the Darwin population.
0: Overseas, two Ukrainian men have been found guilty of plotting arson attacks on a car and two houses linked to the British Prime Minister. Sian Valence reports from London.
8: Metropolitan Police body cam captures the moment officers burst into the bedroom of Roman Larinovich.
9: Stay where you are!
8: The 22-year-old Ukrainian is one of two men found guilty of arson attacks on a car and homes linked to UK Prime Minister Sir Keir Starmer in May last year. Authorities say Larinovich and his co-conspirator Stanislav Kapiuk acted on the orders of a Russian-speaking Telegram contact called El Money. Counter-terror police say the arson attacks aimed to strike fear for the Prime Minister and cause unrest across the country, but that there's nothing to indicate El Money is a state threat. The men will be sentenced on Friday.
0: Social media companies say the UK's planned social media ban for under-16s would push them onto riskier platforms. Mazelwe Ford reports.
10: British Prime Minister Sir Keir Starmer said the social media ban for under-16s would go further than Australia's, with controls on gaming platforms, the possibility of overnight curfews, and curbs on infinite scrolling for under-18s. Meta, the owner of Facebook and Instagram, said the experience in Australia suggested that bans risked isolating teens, driving them to unregulated platforms that lacked protections and parental controls. However, the UK government says the ban will make kids safer and give them their childhood back. Mazoe Ford, ABC News London.
0: Back home, the Reserve Bank is widely expected to leave interest rates on hold later today. Sam Wilkinson has more.
11: Top economists from the Commonwealth Bank, ANZ, NAB and Westpac all predict interest rates will remain at 4.35%. The Reserve Bank has increased the official cash rate after each of its last three meetings. Independent economist Saul Eslake says a slower labour market and better than expected inflation figures should be enough to convince the RBA to hold steady.
12: They can afford to sit and wait, and we've had a bit of data since the last increase.
11: The ASX's rate indicator is very confident in the status quo, considering it 100% likely interest rates will stay the same.
0: Now with sport, here's Mark Adenall.
13: Gold Coast Suns defender Daniel Rioli will contest his $1,500 fine for a collision with an umpire during his team's loss to Geelong on Friday. If Rioli is unsuccessful, the Suns could be fined up to $50,000 by the AFL, as it's the fifth time this season one of their players has been charged with careless contact with an umpire, triggering an AFL rule brought in to protect umpires from injury. Meanwhile, North Melbourne's Paul Curtis will challenge his three-game ban for rough conduct at the AFL Tribunal later today. Curtis was cited by the match review officer for his tackle on West Coast's Hamish Davis, which left the Eagle concussed. To cricket and veteran spinner Nathan Lyon is confident that he'll be fit for Australia's home test series against Bangladesh in August. The 38-year-old has been sidelined since tearing his hamstring in the third Ashes test in December. He says he's working hard to make sure he can play every test.
14: No one has a given right to be selected for Australia, so I know I need to make sure that I'm performing.
13: And Australian swimming star Kayleigh McEwen is not ruling out extending her career through to the 2032 Brisbane Olympics. The five-time Olympic gold medalist is yet to decide on her future beyond the 2028 Games.
0: In the weather today, a slight to medium chance of showers in the eastern Arnhem district, increasing to a high chance around the far northeast coast. A medium to high chance of showers and thunderstorms in the Lassiter district. Partly cloudy elsewhere. Darwin and Katherine, a top of 32. Alice Springs, top of 28.
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19: It is 10 past 7. Darwin looking at a top of 32 degrees today and sunny. Katherine, mostly sunny, top of 32. Nhulunbuy heading to 29, partly cloudy, and a high chance of showers. Been playing a couple of games with you this morning to keep things nice and fresh on your Tuesday. My next quiz question for you, keeping it in the theme of movies, because on this day, on the 16th of June in 1960, this movie was released, and I want to know what the name of the movie is. So this is the theme track for that film. Bit creepy. If you reckon you know what the theme, what the movie is that that theme song is from, get in touch on 0487 991 057. Very shortly, we're going to be talking a little bit more about syphilis. It's a bit of a taboo subject, but you could actually be playing a part in a national syphilis outbreak without even knowing it. 50% of people infected with syphilis will have no symptoms, but you could actually be playing a part in a national syphilis outbreak without even knowing it. 50% of people infected with syphilis will have no symptoms at all. So you're going to hear from NT Health all about that. First, though, some music for you. This is Gautier featuring Kimbra with Somebody That I Used to Know. It is 12 past 7.

0: bit of Australian music for your Tuesday morning. That was Somebody That I Used to Know by Gautier featuring Kimbra. It is 16 past 7 here on ABC Darwin. My name is Amelia Searson, keeping you company in place of Jess Ong this morning. And we have a little game going on. Love a little game here on ABC Radio and on ABC Listen. I'm going to play you the theme song from a movie that came out on this day, on the 16th of June, back in 1960. And you've got to try and guess which movie it is. I don't know if even just hearing it, your heart starts to race and maybe your hands get a little sweaty because it is a creepy one. But if you reckon you know what movie this theme song is from, you can get in touch on 0487 99 1057.
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0: Yes, we are talking about syphilis this morning on your breakfast show. Talking about, you know, sexually transmitted infections can be a bit taboo. But here's the thing. You could actually be playing a part in a national syphilis outbreak without even knowing it. 50% of people infected with syphilis will have no symptoms at all. And if you don't treat it, it doesn't go away. Here's what the NT's Chief Health Officer, Dr. Paul Burgess, wants you to know about it.
4: Hi, I'm Paul Burgess. I'm the Chief Health Officer of the Northern Territory. Unfortunately, syphilis is one of those infections that, if untreated, can have long-term consequences. The key ones we worry about are transmission between mother and child during pregnancy, and that, fortunately, when that occurs, that can sometimes result in the loss of a pregnancy, which is devastating for families involved. Syphilis is a sexually transmitted infection. These long-term consequences of untreated syphilis are devastating for individuals and their families. Early onset of dementia is a terrible thing. And we know from other media that we don't have capacity to care for our dementia population now, and this is a preventable cause. Longer-term effects for people who have had syphilis, including damage to your nerves, damage to your cartilage in your body, and also damage to your major vessels. So it can cause major problems if it's left untreated for many years. The treatment for syphilis is plain old penicillin. We've had it around for almost a century now, and it works extremely well. The test is very simple. It's a blood test to find if you have syphilis, and we will treat you straight away when we find syphilis. Syphilis is tricky for a few reasons. Firstly, transmission of syphilis can often be asymptomatic, so people don't know they have it and people don't know when they pass it on. We've also seen a lot of difficulty in remote Aboriginal primary healthcare and in urban primary healthcare generally since the pandemic. We've really seen that sector really struggling to recover in terms of capacity. And fundamentally, we haven't seen the investment in programs to really drive down the numbers to keep up with the case numbers. So we're at the point now where we're doing the best we can with very small amounts of investment. I can speak on the behalf of the Northern Territory Government to say that we are doing everything we can, and in fact I've overspent my budget really trying to get on top of this. The key message is we can do more with more, but to do more we need to partner with the Commonwealth, and we can solve this. We've done this before and we know what to do. If I think back into the early stages of my

0: That syphilis is a problem across the Northern Territory. It's not just focused on remote Aboriginal communities, but we do see the greatest case burden is in remote Aboriginal communities, and the difficulty there is really about access and about continuity of staffing. So our key priorities are that we want to increase community testing, and to do so we need to train an army of Aboriginal clinicians in every community to help us decrease stigma, but also to increase participation in syphilis testing and treatment. And we will do that walking hand in hand in partnership with Aboriginal communities, but it has to be Aboriginal led to have strong participation. So a conservative estimate for what we would like to see from the Commonwealth is about $25 to $30 million of investment over a five-year period, and we will drive down the case numbers. And we will have success because we have the buy-in of community and we have the buy-in of all of our service providers.
1: NT Health Chief Officer Paul Burgess speaking there about the syphilis outbreak across the country. And I would definitely recommend that if you would like to find out more about syphilis and about this particular story, just head over to ABC Darwin's website. Just search ABC Darwin. That's all you need to do. Click the link that pops up at the top. And then my colleague Letitia Lemke, her story is up there. Outbreak of this Victorian era disease labelled a health disaster and tragedy. And there are some pretty incredible, and I don't mean incredible in a good way, photos in that article showing the skull of a patient from the 1800s who had syphilis. And it's a very serious disease. I would not recommend reading the article when you're having your breakfast necessarily, but it's an important one to know about. So yes, just head to ABC Darwin to read more on that story.
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1: It is 23 past 7 here on ABC Darwin. Got a little movie quiz going for you this beautiful Tuesday morning. I am going to play the theme song from this movie, and you have to try and guess which movie it's from. I'll give you another hint as well, just in case you're scratching your head. If you're a fan of horror movies, of creepy, twisted movies, then this one is probably for you. But this is the theme song from this particular movie. Oh, what is it? What is that creepy song from? Which creepy movie? Sort of the ultimate creepy movie, I think. But yes, you can let me know on 0487 99 1057.
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1: If you have been hanging out with me since very early this morning, you will know that Pitch Black is coming up in the next month. And, you know, if you love to get your Top Gun on, it is an event that you do not want to miss. Tickets have already gone on sale, and I spoke with Air Commodore Micah Gray yesterday.
6: The training areas up here for Air Force's exercises are unique. They're a very large area we get to train. It's about the size of the UK. So that's the first thing. So that's why a lot of countries come here, to do this really important, essential training that we can't do anywhere else in Australia and even around the world.
1: There is going to be, I would imagine, a lot of traffic to your website as ticket sales go online today on Monday. How quickly do you think it's going to sell out? How many tickets?
6: Yeah, last time it was all sold out in about 3 or 4 days. This is for the open day on the Saturday the 1st at the Air Force Base. They're free tickets, but we do need everyone to register and get a ticket, including the kids of all ages. So we've got enough buses and amenities and all that, and we have appropriate numbers for a safe and enjoyable day for everyone.
1: Let's kick off and talk a little bit more about the open day. What do you have planned for this year? And if anyone hasn't been to one of these events before, you know, what can they expect?
6: Yeah, so the open day is an opportunity to see all the aircraft that are flying in Pitch Black. It's a non-flying open day, it'd be static aircraft, but they can come onto the base, walk around, get photos in front of the aircraft, talk to the air and ground crews, talk about their experiences, ask all the questions about what is Pitch Black, what are we doing in the air. Really important that we, you know, make those connections, because a lot of people just see the aircraft, you know, taking off and landing and don't really know what we're doing. People love making, you know, having those conversations, asking all the questions. especially for the internationals. You know, they've come to Darwin, the Northern Territory, and they get

0: talk to, you know, the locals here and the tourists are in town. And that is unique for a flying Air Force exercise that we do an open day in the middle of that.
1: I hear there's going to be military dogs as well.
0: Oh, yeah. Everyone loves the dogs. Yeah.
1: What breeds are they?
0: Malinois.
1: So, oh, cool.
0: Yeah, Belgian Shepherd. They are really hardy dogs. Their training's really high level and their handlers are great. You know, every day you get to go to work with your best friend is a good day, they say.
1: Definitely. So, you know, walking around the fighter jets, it's always pretty awe-inspiring. You know, they're very big. I mean, they're certainly very loud. What would happen if we actually got in them? Like, what's going on inside the jets?
0: Yeah, so it's about the size of a small car. There's a lot going on in there, but the training, Air Force training, is just superb. So you start off going, what do all these gauges and knobs do? And then, you know, in a year or later, you are operating them at the highest levels.
1: You're hearing from Air Commander Mika O'Gray. We are talking, of course, about the Pitch Black events that are kicking off next month and in August as well. What about for the flyover at Mindle Beach? That's always such a spectacular. What do you have planned this year for that?
0: Yeah, so the Mindle Beach Flying Display is actually the first of our two community events. So on Thursday night, the 23rd of July, coincident with the normal Mindle Beach markets, a fly past and some flying handling displays of all the aircraft types that are in the exercise from 5 p.m. till sunset. So on the beach, watching world's class aircraft fly past, handling displays, just demonstrating what those aircraft do. So when we're out in the training areas, people can't get to see it, but you can sit on the beach, look at that beautiful sunset going down and see our aircraft in action.
2: Just such an incredible opportunity to watch all the aircraft fly by. It was such an amazing experience.
1: There you go, Pitch Black, going to be in Darwin very, very soon, next month, kicking it off on the 23rd of July and then also on the 1st of August. So, yeah, they are free events, but you've got to get a ticket because no ticket means no entry. So make sure that you go online and register for your tickets to make sure that you don't miss out because, I mean, hanging out with military dogs, why wouldn't you want to do that? It is coming up to 7:30 here on ABC Darwin. My name is Amelia Searson, keeping you company this beautiful Tuesday morning. Darwin heading to a top of 32 degrees and, of course, nice and sunny. Catherine, mostly sunny out your way today, 32. And Nullanboy heading to a top of 29, partly cloudy and a high chance of showers. So make sure you've got your brolly ready if you're going to be out and about today. Also got a little game going on this Tuesday morning. I'm playing you the theme song from a movie that was released on this day, on the 16th of June in 1960. You've got to try and guess which film we're talking about. So creepy. your heart might be racing listening to that if you've seen this particular movie, because it is a thriller, that's for sure. But if you reckon you know, 0487 99 1057.
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4: Hi, Melissa Clark here. An agreement with Iran in sight. Donald Trump flies into France to meet world leaders at the G7 summit. But could Israel's military offensive in Lebanon collapse the deal? Business groups pile pressure on the government to change its proposed tax reforms. And Australia's deadliest year on record for drug overdoses. Is it a health problem we're largely ignoring?
5: We've got good evidence that it would be far better to refer people into harm reduction and treatment services than put them through the criminal justice system.
4: I hope you'll join me for those stories coming up soon on AM.
1: And on the dot, it is 7:30, which means Darlene Jinmung is here to give you the latest update from the newsroom.
6: Good morning. Making news, Northern Territory Police say four cars were stolen overnight in Darwin and Casuarina. Strike Force Trident and the Dog Operations Unit helped apprehend three men aged 37, 27 and 20 years old. Charges are expected later today and investigations continue. The federal government is considering extending the fuel excise cut beyond June to help manage cost of living pressures exacerbated by the Middle East war. It comes as mortgage borrowers brace for today's Reserve Bank decision around whether it will hold or lift interest rates. And overseas, Hungary's parliament has voted to change the constitution to limit how long someone can serve as prime minister to 8 years. And quickly to sport,

0: Egypt and Belgium have played a 1-1 draw in their FIFA Men's World Cup match at Seattle Stadium in the United States. Egypt scored in the 19th minute before an own goal in the second half. Earlier, Cape Verde held on for a goalless draw with powerhouse Spain at Atlanta Stadium. And there'll be more news at 8.
1: Thanks, Dolls. Been asking people this morning about weddings, celebrations of love, you know, that good thing. Because the average price or the average cost of an Aussie wedding in 2026 is more than $38,000. And in the NT, I mean, only $33,000. And, you know, money, yada, yada, yada. But what I want to know, it's so expensive. But what I want to know, because you recently got married.
0: Yeah.
1: Which is very exciting. But like, what would you, if you could, not that you would get married again, you know, but if you were to redo it, what would you change and what would you keep the same, do you think?
0: I actually wouldn't change anything, but I will say my biggest cost was doing it in Melbourne.
1: Oh.
0: Flew over to Melbourne because I have a lot of family there. We met in Melbourne. The biggest expense was the food.
1: Yeah,
0: the
1: right.
0: Venue was considered free just because we had like a package with food and we opted for like buffet or limitless, unlimited pizza, bottomless stuff. So I wouldn't change that because there's a big tradition in Thai families where you're meant to have enough food and no one is meant to go hungry at all. So then it sets you up for a good future ahead. I wouldn't change any of that. And then I was going to skimp out on the flowers.
1: Oh.
0: And then I did actually get a fresh bouquet of flowers, which cost me around like $300.
1: Wow. Flowers are so expensive.
0: It was just one bouquet. It was a beautiful bouquet. But now I think since then I've become a big fresh flower girl. So I don't know. Maybe it's just made my taste really expensive. And I don't think I would change anything, but it was quite a hefty expense, and I wasn't expecting any of my family or friends to gift anything because they were already flying to Melbourne.
1: Their presence is the
0: their presence. And
1: classic.
0: This was a small wedding, like 20 people, and it was still quite a lot.
1: It's good though, if you're going to spend your money on something for an event like that, I think food is an absolute must. I went to my cousin's wedding a couple of years ago and they had food trucks, which was a cool idea, but it wasn't like you could order a big platter of food or, you know, various. It was very much like nibbles were coming out and they were certainly nibbles. I think if we were all a family of mice, then we would have been quite full, but we're not. We're humans. So I think.
0: What about the bar? Was that like an open bar situation?
1: Look, there was no shortages at the bar, which is not good when you don't have any food.
0: Yeah.
1: But there you go.
0: Food is a big expense and flowers.
1: And flowers. The two Fs.
0: Anyway. Thank you.
1: Thanks, Dolls. That is Darlene. She will be bringing you the latest in the news at 8 o'clock. It's 26 minutes to 8 o'clock here on ABC Darwin. My name is Amelia Searson, keeping you company in place of Jessong this morning. And if you're out on the road tuning in on your radio or on ABC Listen, you may want to know what the traffic is looking like.
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1: Let's check in with how the traffic is looking this morning.
3: Good morning. We're accident breakdown free. It's building 9 McMinn Street of the City, Wilder Road at Bayview, the Stewart Highway at Berrima. Roadworks continuing today to Trow Road, Perra Drive, the Stewart Highway, Billeroy Road. Current travel time between Casuarina and the city around 18 minutes. That's the latest traffic on ABC Radio Darwin.
1: James Engelman from the Australian Traffic Network letting you know how the roads are looking. And of course, if you are out and about this morning, you are my eyes and ears. We just have a pathetic little window in the studio, so I can't see any roads, can't see anything that's going on outside. So if you are out and about and you'd like to let me know how things are looking, you can get in touch on 0487 991 0057. Also, Catherine Friends, we've got some of our team hanging out with you for the next couple of days. Our roaming reporter, Lil Watkins, is in Catherine this morning and she's speaking with some of you about crime. So there's some pretty disturbing stories coming out and we will hear their experiences shortly. But up next, we will check in with your morning's presenter, Lara Stimpson, to find out what we can expect. Lara is here with me.
4: Hey.
1: This is why I want to call you Lara Stimpo.
4: No.
1: Because Stimpson.
4: No, no, no.

0: much of a mouthful.
1: I am a huge fan of the nickname, but Stimpsons are Stimmos, and being called Stimpo is a great offence to the Stimpson people.
2: You're not called Stimpson, though. It's Stimp. Don't be rude to your pee.
1: I will be rude to it. I will be rude to it. I'm totally fine with cutting it off. Stimmo is
2: Stimpson.
1: Oh, Lord.
0: Ay, ay, ay.
1: Ay, ay, ay. Oh, dear.
2: Sorry, completely
1: dear
2: derailed
1: me.
2: It. Completely derailed it. Well, Lara Stimmy.
1: Okay, we have serious things to discuss.
2: Yes, we do.
1: Serious things to discuss
2: after
1: this
2: half past eight, what are the people going to be hearing about?
1: The people are going to be hearing all about our health system this morning because it was Health Minister Steve Edgington who was in the hot seat at budget estimates yesterday. He has a lot of portfolios. He was there for many, many hours discussing local government, housing, Indigenous affairs, all those things. But the big portfolio that a lot of people will care about this morning and want to hear about is health. And our colleague in the newsroom, Joseph Hathaway-Wilson, did a report last night compiling some of the statistics. And they're pretty staggering about some of the understaffing, the amount of overtime. It's close to $50 million that was paid by NT Health in overtime for their staff over the last year, which tells you the amount of pressure that they are under at the moment. But it was a youthful vibe in there yesterday, because in listening to what the health minister had to say were some of the mums and bubs of Darwin. They wanted to know what the health minister could tell them, and the public servant sitting beside him could tell them about the future of maternity services in the Northern Territory, and particularly in Darwin, and some of the services that they struggle to access, like ultrasounds, having to drive, being referred to Catherine for an ultrasound from Darwin, a capital city here in the NT. So you're going to hear from them and the opposition this morning on this. I have asked the health minister to join us, but he's not available this morning. What else can I tell you? I've got more tickets to give away. Well, I've got more opportunities for you to get tickets to the supercars, which is very exciting this morning as well. And we'll take another look at the climate resilience plan that was launched by the government yesterday with a fine-tooth comb. Will it deliver what it promises, which is a more climate-resilient Northern Territory for us all? We'll find out this morning.
2: Thank you, Laura. And you're talking about tongues as part of your internal affairs, is
1: yes.
2: that correct?
1: So Dr. Amanda Meyer joins us after 10 o'clock. If you are someone who just hangs around for the first part of the morning, doesn't play for the whole 2.5 hours that I'm with you, internal affairs is great. It's actually quite confronting sometimes. We dive beneath the skin and work out what our organs are doing every minute of every day that you don't even realize, with sometimes fun, sometimes intriguing, sometimes confronting facts about them. And today is the tongue. And Dr. Amanda Meyer is who guides us through this. And she sent through an MRI video of somebody beatboxing yesterday to producer Brittany and I. I have been thinking about it. Since I saw it, it's bizarre. The tongue is a completely different shape to what I thought it was in the mouth. Yeah.
2: There you go.
1: If you're looking from a side profile, it's weird. It's weird.
2: That is weird. Well, I know that people can obviously send through questions on 0487 99 1057. If you have any questions about the tongue, I will get us started though. Uh-huh. You know how some people can curl their tongue, some people can do the crazy tricks and stuff? What's up with that? And can you train if I can curl my tongue, but I can't do any of the side to side sort of things. So is it possible to train your tongue to do that? Or is it just you're born with it or you're not?
1: That's a good question. I always want to know, because you know how there's a rare few people in the world who can touch their nose with their tongue?
2: Oh, yes.
1: Why? Amelia just tried. You couldn't see that, but she just tried.
2: Unsuccessfully.
1: Is it because we all have the same length tongue, or is it because, like, and some people just have an extra long tongue? I don't know. Gonna work it out.
2: Love it. I would say that we probably don't all have the same.
1: No, but then, but all of us can't reach our nose. So there's got to be something about that.
2: I get it.
1: Anyway,
2: it's an interesting one.
1: If you have a question about the tongue as well, please get it through. I will stow it away, and Dr. Amanda Meyer will love to answer it this morning.
2: Perfect. Lots going on your radio and on ABC Listen with Lara Stimpson from 8:30 this morning. Yes, if you have any tongue questions for Lara, let us know on 0487 99 1057. 1057. Going to be checking in with our roaming reporter, Lil Watkins, who is out and about in Katherine today. So if you see her, make sure you say g'day. But first, we'll play a bit of Dragon for your Tuesday morning to celebrate the sunshine around the top end. Although I know if you're in Arnhem Land, you will be expecting a couple of showers today. But this is Dragon.

0: April Sun in Cuba by Dragon here on ABC Darwin. It is 16 away from 8. My name is Amelia Searson. And very shortly, we are going to be catching up with our roaming reporter, Lil Watkins. Her and the drive team are down in Katherine at the moment, giving the town some love. So if you see them out and about, make sure to say g'day. But yes, checking in with them next.
1: In the days of the British Empire, things were taken.
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0: Lil and the drive team are down in Katherine giving you all some love and hearing about what issues are important to you. Lil, good morning to you. How is it looking in Katherine at the moment?
5: Good morning, Amelia. Well, it's actually quite a chilly morning down in Katherine. I'm really glad I packed my jumper. We've headed down to the hot springs to see particularly how the tourist season was getting underway. We aren't the first ones down here, but there's a few people milling about. And it's so interesting to see just down at those Katherine hot springs where you've got still the remnants of the flood waters that happened, you know, 3 months ago. You can see like the dirt still up, you know, maybe 4 or 5 metres high on some of the leaves on the trees. So it's really interesting to see just how it's still, like the actual natural effects of the floods are still very, very apparent. And if you tuned into Drive yesterday, you would have heard Adam Steer's special all about the flood recovery. And we heard from so many of those legends, Ben Hockey and Trent DeWitt, putting the band back together basically to see how so many Katherineans are faring. But today on Drive, there's going to be a bit more of a focus on crime because that's been a really big discussion that's been happening in Katherine. Things like petty thefts, you know, up to, you know, just speaking to a few people on the streets, some, you know, kind of personal attacks. So it is going to be a bit of a roundtable discussion. We want to know what we can do to help, what can help an issue like this. But here's a little bit of what some people on the streets told me earlier.
6: Not really. I mean, I heard sirens this morning. Unsure what that was all about. I've lived here, my life was born here. I think crime is all over Australia, regardless of where we're living. But I just think the news and locals hearing about it doesn't happen enough in Katherine. We don't know what's going on. And like I said before, Darwin hears our news before we hear it. It'd be nice if it was more local, you know, so we all knew. Which street was it? What happened, you know? Yeah. So because I think if we're going to be neighbourly, so we can all help and look after each other, we need to know what's going on and where we live.
5: So there's just not enough information getting out?
6: No, not enough. And I don't do social media. So I'd like it, you know, on the radio or maybe on the police website, you know. So that'd be good.
5: Yeah. And you yourself, do you feel safe in Katherine?
6: Yeah, I'm fine. I feel safe. I've got lots of doggies.
5: So that was one woman speaking in particular about wanting more reporting in Katherine, which is, again, what we're hoping to do a bit more on Drive, you know, find out what locals want and see how we can help deliver that.
0: Oop, Lil, it might be a patchy reception potentially. Are you still there?
5: Working in Katherine, kind of on that working holiday visa, and they, like, while they said they really enjoyed Katherine and they enjoyed, you know, being able to come down to the hot springs to be able to experience, you know, the outback on their doorstep, they had some pretty unsettling experiences, particularly at night.
0: Lil, sorry to interrupt you, but the reception's not the best. Can I just confirm you're talking about some backpackers who have recently come to Katherine, and we'll play some audio from them about how they're feeling?
5: Yes, yeah, absolutely. So I'm just walking up the hill a little bit, so hopefully you can hear me a little bit better now. But yeah, it was four backpackers, four girls, two from Vietnam, two from France, and they had... They're here on, you know, a working holiday visa. They're here to experience Australia, experience the outback. But they'd had some pretty unsettling experiences here, particularly at night. There's a lot of different accents here. Who have we got? Where are you from?
7: France. France too.
8: Vietnam.
9: We come from Vietnam.
5: And what are you all doing in Katherine?
2: cleaning for power clean. Yeah.
5: And what do you? Why did you choose Catherine?
2: Because of the weather. I love the weather here. Yeah.
5: And crime has been a bit of a conversation. Have you experienced anything like that, or have you heard of anything?
7: Yeah, actually, one time in Catherine, so when I caught a taxi, so the guy came and like hit me. Yeah, hit me. I don't know the reason. Just look at me. Oh my God, hit me. So
5: the taxi driver? Or?
7: Yeah, another guy. Another guy come and hit me. So, oh my God, I'm scared. So I don't know the reason. And so that time, why did you hit me like that? So the guy just stared at me and go away.
5: I'm so sorry. And has that made you like sad and disappointed? No. Do you feel scared?
7: No. So at that time, really scared because it was like the first time I came to Catherine. Yeah, I was leaving Darwin to come to Catherine and first time. So, yeah, that's the best time ever. So, yeah. Was scared, really yeah. Scared.
5: And you yourself, I think you were mentioning before one of your colleagues had a few incidents as well.
2: She used to got attacked by some guys when she do a long at the Ryan Park toilet. She was locked inside the toilet and yeah, no key to get out. So she was scared. And another time she got like body touch by the one teenager when she sat on in a car. She and another girl, both of them, they were very scared. Yeah.
5: And you know, being in Australia, being in Catherine, when you're expecting to have, you know, a fun travel work experience, yeah. Having this kind of sad darkness there, how does it make you feel?
2: This place so beautiful, but sometimes we have the dangerous situation, so like it's a little bit disappointed, and we have to be careful when we go out. We are girls, so better we go with someone else, not alone.
5: Yeah, so it was really unsettling to hear those accounts. And again, we will be focusing on crime for a good portion of Drive this afternoon. I've got Adam Steer, Drive presenter here, who will be hosting a round table.
8: Yeah, fascinating, Lil, isn't it, that the Chief Minister, the Mayor of Palmerston had said we need to have a roundtable discussion on the crime situation. The Chief Minister said we don't want to have any more chit-chat, but then has now organised for people to go and talk about it. So it'll be interesting to see what comes out of this. But there are those anecdotal evidence that we heard yesterday that crime with weaponry is up also in Catherine, something that we used to see in Alice Springs, but now that's moved up to Catherine. So it's not the only thing, though, we'll focus on this afternoon. Crime for 2 hours is a bit long. We are only just a couple of weeks away from the 100th anniversary of Catherine itself. There is some massive flags up just where we're standing at the hot springs. We've got a couple more tourists stepping down now because this area is pumping at the moment. So we'll celebrate more of Catherine. And also, actually, we need to know where we're going to be broadcasting from. So if you've got a good place that you think that we should come to, like your place, then text it in 0487 991 057. We are in an undisclosed area this afternoon in Catherine. We'll do some investigating, but we'll do some of that during the day with the crime situation, and then we'll have a little bit more of a celebration this afternoon. You've pulled me out of the hot springs. It's so cold.
5: I did gesture for Adam to come out of the hot springs and come up the hill to have a bit of a chat.
0: Oh, you've been having a morning dip, Adam. Sorry to disrupt your little morning relaxation in the hot springs.
5: we thought, let's see what the tourists do. What are they seeing? Let's go where the people are.
0: How's the water looking at the hot springs? Last time I was there a couple of months ago, I think it was the day after the springs had reopened after the wet season. The water was a little murky, so is it looking a bit clearer today?
8: Yeah, it's opaque, I guess is the word you'd use for it. But it's running freely. It's beautiful. We've just had a couple of the tourists have left, so there's only a few people here at the moment. We walked in this morning just after 7 and went, where is everybody? Why aren't you here at this time every day?
5: Yeah, because, again, it's very chilly, so having that nice warm water, It's a bit of a treat, Amelia.
0: Bit of a treat. All right. Well, I'll let you guys get back to your dips. Happy swimming and, have a good day and a good show.
5: Thanks.
0: That is roaming reporter Lil Watkins and your Drive presenter Adam Steer. They are out and about in Katherine today and tomorrow as well, I believe. So if you see them out and about, make sure you say hello and, yeah, share your stories with them. Of course, Adam will be in your ears on the radio on 105.7 and on ABC Listen from 4:05 this afternoon. We've been playing a little game this morning. I've played you the theme song from a movie that came out on this day in 1960. A pretty creepy movie. And Larry in Dyna Beach got it almost immediately. Hello to you, Larry.
9: Hello, Amelia. How are you?
0: Yeah, very well. Although a little creeped out, I will say, listening to that theme song. Larry, would you like to do the honours of revealing what the movie is?
9: Well, it sounds like the shower scene in Psycho to me, so I'm going to say Psycho. That's the music to Psycho. I don't know the guy's name. It was someone Bates was his character name, but Psycho.
0: Psycho by Alfred Hitchcock. You are on the money there, Larry. Thank you.
9: No worries. What are you? Have a good day.
0: Well, Larry, no, don't leave. I want to ask you, what are you getting up to this morning?
9: I'm driving a dump truck around the RAF base in Darwin, so I've got the ABC on while I'm doing it. So, keep up the good work.
0: Very good. And are you a fan of Psycho, Larry, or is it a little bit too scary for you?
9: No, it's all right. It's all right. I watched it a few times when I was younger. It's not a bad film.
0: No, not a bad film indeed. All right, well, I'll let you get back to your dump truck. Larry, lovely to talk to you.
9: All right, all the best. Have a good one.
0: That is Larry in Dyna Beach, of course. The movie that we've been talking about is Psycho. That was the creepy theme song. But I picked that one today for our little movie quiz because on this day in 1960, that movie was released. I wonder if you like that movie. Maybe you're a big horror fan. But also been asking you this morning about weddings because in Australia, the average cost of a wedding in 2026 is $38,000, more than $38,000. In the NT, it's $33,000. Hello to Chris from Coffs Harbour, who says, good morning. I got married in 1975. It cost us around $400. And the best part is we are still married. A great $400 spent. $400. Oh my gosh. Another one of you says, we had utes for the wedding cars. Fabian wasn't missing out and has sent in an awesome picture of a Kelpie, I believe, with a big smile on its dial in the back of a ute. That is awesome. Thank you. Also, shout out to Stuart in Nullanboy, who got the movie quiz correct. Of course, it is Psycho. And Stuart said, incredibly haunting movie, and then put a little distressed emoji in his text. Felipe in Moyle, you got it correct as well. Good on you to Bernard, who also got it correct. Karen in Perap says, Psycho by Alfred Hitchcock is the movie theme played, and I was not even born. Yes, it came out in 1960. Tony, you got it right. And Herb of Grey, you got it correct also.
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0: Thank you so much for hanging out with me this morning. It's been a lovely Tuesday. AM is coming up after the news at 8 o'clock. And, of course, Lara Stimpson will be in your ears from 8:30. So make sure you get in your tongue questions for her internal affairs segment. 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For more news at any time, you can always download ABC Listen or head to the ABC Darwin News website. Jess Ong should be back with you tomorrow morning from 5:30, and I will catch you on Saturday morning for my last brekkie show. It is 8 o'clock.
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0: Good morning, Darlene Jean Leung with ABC News. The family of a 24-year-old man who died in an Alice Springs supermarket have reacted to the news a long-awaited inquest into his death will be held in 2027. Kumanjai White died after being restrained by plainclothed police officers during an arrest attempt in the Coles store last May. The NT's Director of Public Prosecutions has determined no charges will be laid over the incident. Yesterday, an Alice Springs courthouse heard that a four-week coronial inquest into Kumanjai White's death will be held next April. Kumanjai White's grandfather, Ned Jumpajimpa Hargraves, says the family is still suffering from the pain of the loss.
17: Our family has gone through too much, just too much drama. The whole system needs to change.
0: The federal opposition leader Angus Taylor has backed calls for an audit into federal funding in Aboriginal town camps in the Northern Territory. Angus Taylor is in Alice Springs visiting businesses and meeting with community members following the recent death of Kumanjai Little Baby, who was taken from a local town camp. He says he's deeply concerned about how federal money is being spent on the small Indigenous communities.
18: We do want to see an audit of the federal government spending. Julian Lisa, the relevant shadow, has written to the audit office asking for an audit to be conducted on that spending. And I think there's very real questions to be answered on that.
0: The Peak Green Group says the Northern Territory Government's Climate Resilience Plan prioritises gas over addressing environmental harms. Under the NT Government's policy, the production of gas from the Beetaloo Basin will be accelerated in order to deliver energy at the lowest sustainable cost to Territorians. It also promises to attract investment to support long-term growth and the Federal Government's commitment of reaching net zero by 2050. The Arid Lands Environment Centre, Hannah Eakin, says gas is not a transition fuel as the grid moves towards renewables. Overseas, Israeli Prime Minister Benjamin Netanyahu says he's determined to ensure Iran never acquires nuclear weapons. This follows US President Donald Trump announcing that a preliminary agreement to end the war with Iran has already been signed, although details are yet to be made public. Iran says the deal requires a full cessation of hostilities between Israel and the Lebanese Hezbollah militia group. But Mr. Netanyahu says Israel will keep its forces in southern Lebanon and will continue to stand up to the Iranian regime.
19: For decades, I have been fighting Iran's efforts to acquire nuclear weapons. I can define this as my life's mission. I have upheld it until now, and I will uphold it in the future as well. With or without a deal, Iran will not have nuclear weapons. Not today and not tomorrow.
0: Back home, Northern Territory police say four cars were stolen overnight in Darwin and Casuarina. The first two were taken from a storage facility in East Arm, with one abandoned at Dinah Beach boat ramp, where the offenders stole another. Police say shortly after that, a fourth car was stolen from Charles Darwin University. Strike Force Trident recovered one of the vehicles in the Holmes Jungle area and found another one through a GPS tracker. Later, the two other stolen vehicles were spotted in Marara, where the dog operations unit helped apprehend three men aged 37, 27 and 20 years old. Charges are expected later today as investigations continue. To sports, Soccer World Cup debutant Cabo Verde have held on for a goalless draw with favourites Spain, while Egypt and Belgium have played a one-all draw. Amanda Shalala has more from Dallas.
20: Cape Verde is the second smallest nation to ever qualify for the World Cup. Even though Cape Verde didn't win, this still classifies as a massive upset. Spain is one of the big favourites to win the World Cup this year. They are the reigning European champions, and Cape Verde just held them out. Belgium, this one ended in a one-all draw in Seattle. Egypt scored early on. Then the big man for Belgium, Romelu Lukaku, he came on. He helped conjure something up. It was officially credited as an own goal because there were two Egyptian defenders in there and Lukaku getting a boot on it. It helped them at least ensure get a point from it.
3: Saudi Arabia are starting their match against Uruguay, and later this morning, Iran meets New Zealand. Briefly in the weather today, Darwin 23, top of 32, Catherine also a top of 32 degrees, Alice Springs top of 28.
21: Good morning. Welcome to AM. I'm Melissa Clark in Canberra, coming to you from Ngunnawal country and acknowledging other custodians. On today's program, police looking into allegations Israeli defence personnel sexually assaulted Australian activists trying to reach Gaza. And Australia's deadliest year on record for drug overdoses. Is it a health problem we're largely ignoring?
22: We've got good evidence that it would be far better to refer people into harm reduction and treatment services than put them through the criminal justice system.
21: But first, the US President Donald Trump has arrived at the lakeside French resort town of Évian-les-Bains as the G7 summit gets underway. He hasn't arrived empty-handed. He brings an agreement between the US and Iran on a framework for negotiating the end of the war. It's set to dominate discussion at the meeting, as Europe correspondent Catherine Diss reports.
23: The man of the moment, the US President Donald Trump, touches down in the French resort town of Évian-les-Bains with a supposed deal within reach to end the US-Israeli war with Iran. But none of his European allies came to greet him.
24: Everything is very nice, thank you.
23: This is all about the optics, and the timing is crucial. The US president can once again position himself as the dealmaker-in-chief, as his allies, tired of his claims some 40 times, that a deal was close. This is the first time an MOU has been agreed to, at least electronically, ahead of a formal signing expected in Geneva later this week. Sitting down with his French counterpart, Emmanuel Macron, Mr. Trump said the deal meant Iran would never have a nuclear weapon.
24: The main thing is that Iran will not have a nuclear weapon. They fully agreed to that with strong policing powers, and they won't have a nuclear weapon, which is what it was all about, because they probably would have used it if they had it.
23: President Macron praised the deal and said France stood ready to help reopen the Strait of Hormuz.
25: And so we are ready to take our fair share of the burden and be part of the commitment of the international community in order to support this deal. And we will discuss about that together and with colleagues later on. But it's a very important step towards peace, but as well for global economy.
23: The deal will be high on the agenda for G7 leaders, who've been calling for an end to the hostilities, a reopening of the strait, and a way to safeguard Lebanon's sovereignty from Israeli attack. While the European Commission President Ursula von der Leyen welcomed news of the deal, she said lasting peace in the Middle East won't happen while Lebanon is in flames.
26: The priority now is implementation. The Straits of Hormuz must reopen and freedom of navigation must be restored toll-free. This is essential for the regional stability and, of course, also for the global economy.
23: The Group of Seven is returning to where it all began. In 1975, France hosted the first such meeting when there were just six, formed in the aftermath of global oil shocks and rising inflation. More than 50 years on, the leaders are once again tackling the same problems. This is Catherine Diss in Évian-les-Bains, reporting for AM.
21: The deal announced yesterday did lead to oil prices dropping, although they still remain above pre-war levels. Russ Mould is investment director with the UK-based stockbroking firm AJ Bell. He says markets are watching to see if the agreement holds, but even if it does, he's warned it's still not clear when global trade will return to normal.
27: So there are still genuine risks here. There are a lot of moving parts, and we're still watching the oil and the gas price, but there are other things that we've all been wondering about, whether it's sulfur or fertilizer or helium or liquefied natural gas. So there are other industries that are affected here. Some facilities in Qatar did suffer major damage, liquefied natural gas producers, and they won't be repairable on a very, very quick basis. So there are still some potential risk factors here, even if the talks go as smoothly as everybody hopes.
21: Stockbroker Russ Mould there. Lebanon is a key pressure point in the deal between the US and Iran, with the Israeli Prime Minister saying his country's forces will remain inside Lebanese territory for the foreseeable future. Middle East correspondent Matthew Doran is in Jerusalem. He joined me a short time ago.
1: Matthew, Benjamin Netanyahu has just made his first comment since the deal was announced, almost 24 hours ago now. What's he had to say?
2: Mel, good morning. It was interesting to see the Israeli Prime Minister didn't even really mention this deal between the US and Iran in his opening remarks at a press conference to Israeli media in Jerusalem. But he was very keen to talk up what he saw as the successes of the war with Iran. And he said it had ensured Israel wasn't faced with the threat of nuclear annihilation by the regime in Tehran. He then went through and tried to list all of the military achievements of Israel since Hamas's deadly attacks on Israel back on the October 7, 2023 massacre there. But then when those questions started to come from journalists, we did get a bit more detail and insight into what will be happening in Lebanon. The deal between the US and Iran involves an end to the fighting in Lebanon, but a White House official has been briefing journalists overnight saying that the withdrawal of Israeli forces isn't necessarily part of that. Benjamin Netanyahu is saying that he will continue to have Israeli forces inside Lebanese territory, as it has done elsewhere, where it has seized and occupied land across this region.
4: We have established deep security zones around the State of Israel. We did this in Gaza, in Lebanon, in Syria, where, by the way, we destroyed all the weapons of Assad's army, which was a central link in the axis of evil. And I want to make it clear, we will remain in the security zones as long as it takes to protect our country.
1: And Matt, how much of this is about the Prime Minister dealing with his own political pressures at home?
2: Well, Mel, he has been copping a lot of criticism about his handling of the war to Israel's north for weeks now, even ahead of this deal. His political opponents from across the spectrum saying he is weak on Israel's safety, that he's putting the lives of people in northern Israel at risk. And the criticism as it relates to this deal is even coming from within his own coalition cabinet. The far-right National Security Minister Itamar Ben-Gvir saying Israel should not be bound by this deal. The reason that is relevant is because we are heading into an election campaign in Israel. A poll has to be held by the end of October. So this sort of posturing is going to be ratcheting up in the next couple of weeks. And this is really an inflection point there with more pressure on Benjamin Netanyahu. Key to that is also his relationship with the US President Donald Trump. He is keen to show that he is not some sort of lapdog to the occupant of the White House, that he is making decisions on Israel's behalf, even though in this instance he does seem to have given this deal some sort of tacit approval. There was another tense phone call between the two men on Sunday night local time where Donald Trump reportedly used some expletives to again question what Benjamin Netanyahu was doing in Lebanon. Benjamin Netanyahu telling reporters this evening that occasionally the two men don't see eye to eye.
1: Our correspondent Matthew Doran in Jerusalem. An Australian federal police probe has begun into allegations Israeli defence personnel sexually assaulted Australian activists trying to reach Gaza. Activists who were detained after joining a humanitarian flotilla have met with Foreign Minister Penny Wong at Parliament House in what's been described as an emotionally charged meeting. Stephanie Smale reports.
5: The four women fronted the meeting with Foreign Minister Penny Wong with a list of demands, calling for Australia to hit back after their alleged treatment by Israeli defence personnel.
6: She definitely believes that we were kidnapped, that we were tortured, that we were imprisoned and that some of us were raped. So that has been established that she believes that.
5: Juliet Lamont is one of the Australian activists who were detained from the Global Samud Flotilla trying to get to Gaza. She's welcomed moves by the Australian Federal Police to begin inquiries into their allegations, but she's concerned Israeli personnel won't cooperate.
6: Because as we know, the Israeli ambassador said that we were treated with great sensitivity when it is obvious that 422 humanitarians from all around the world were beaten to a pulp over 5.5 days.
5: In a statement, the AFP says it will use a victim-centric, trauma-informed approach and provide an update at an appropriate time. A submission has been lodged by the flotilla to the International Criminal Court too, alleging war crimes, crimes against humanity, torture and other breaches of international law by Israeli forces. Activist Gemma O'Toole says accessing Israeli video footage is important.
7: We didn't have the luxury of filming our abuse, but they filmed all of it. So hopefully some of that footage will be released, because that will greatly help us.
5: An Israeli embassy spokesperson has categorically rejected the allegations, saying they have already been proven to be false. They have told the ABC no credible evidence has been presented and no formal complaints have been made to the embassy, describing the activists as professional provocateurs whose credibility should be judged accordingly. Activist Juliette Lamont says Australia should be pushing back harder.
6: You know, we want all ties cut with Israel and we want sanctions. None of those things were allowed to be even negotiated in this meeting.
5: In a statement, Foreign Minister Penny Wong says she has condemned the actions of Israeli authorities and the behaviour of Israeli Minister Ben-Gvir, who has already been sanctioned. Ms. Wong says she has raised the allegations of abuse multiple times, making it clear to Israel that Australia expects an independent, transparent investigation. In a statement to AM, the Israeli Defence Forces have also rejected the allegations, saying any concrete complaints submitted will be examined thoroughly.
8: Stephanie Smale there. And the Finance Minister, Katie Gallagher, who is also the Minister for Women, says the Australian government wants to see the investigation run its course.
9: I think it's appropriate that we allow that investigation to be undertaken by appropriate authorities. And, you know, Minister Wong's been very clear that she would like this investigated, and, you know, we are going to do everything we can to support that. But I think any other questions about that should be left to the AFP.
8: The Finance Minister, Katie Gallagher. You're listening to AM, where it's 16 past 8. Australia has recorded its deadliest year on record for drug overdoses, according to new analysis, with an average of 7 deaths per day. Here's National Health Equity reporter Caitlin Gribben.
10: So this is the photo of Christopher and I.
11: Marg Kwan is a proud mother of 3 adventurous kids, but her eldest child, Chris, also had his struggles. When Chris was 5, his father died in a workplace accident. Marg Kwan says her family was never the same.
12: Everybody thought we were just fine, but we weren't.
11: By the age of 14, Chris was smoking cannabis. He injected amphetamine for the first time at 18. 10 years later, his mother found him unresponsive in their home.
12: There he was, in his bedroom. He'd fallen off the bed. I screamed like a banshee.
11: Chris Kwan, who loved skateboarding and photography, had accidentally overdosed after consuming alcohol, cannabis, heroin and benzodiazepines.
12: It never crossed my mind that that would be the night he wouldn't survive.
11: It's been 18 years since Chris died. Marg Kwan is frustrated that overdose deaths in Australia are at their highest number ever, according to new data from non-profit drug policy research group, the Pennington Institute. Its chief executive is John Ryan.
14: Deadliest overdose year on record, just under twice the number of road traffic deaths. But the big number is 2,596 people died. It's 1 every 3.5 hours, or 7 people a day are dying from an overdose.
11: The report analysed the most recent Australian Bureau of Statistics data on drug-induced deaths, which is from 2024. The preliminary data, which will be subject to updates over the coming months, showed 80%, nearly 2,100 of the deaths, were unintentional drug-induced fatalities, and deaths relating to cocaine and opioids such as heroin increased in 2024. Stimulant deaths were up 25.1% in 12 months. Pennington's John Ryan says the biggest driver was amphetamines, particularly ice.
14: It's amazing that we don't, as a community, face up to that challenge.
11: Illicit drug policy researcher Alison Ritter from the University of New South Wales says a much bigger share of government funding is spent on law enforcement rather than harm reduction.
22: We've got good evidence from research that we've done that it would be far better to refer people into harm reduction and treatment services than put them through the criminal justice system.
11: Marg Kwan says her son Chris, who had served a suspended sentence for drug possession and dealing, wanted to get help but found it was not easy to access. Alison Ritter says that's a common experience.
22: Only half the number of people who are seeking treatment are able to receive it. And there's no other health-related condition where society says we're only going to treat half the number of people who might require it. That's a huge gap in our system.
21: Alison Ritter from the University of New South Wales, ending that report by Caitlin Gribben. The family of an Aboriginal man who died after being restrained by police in an Alice Springs supermarket a year ago has expressed its devastation that no officers have been charged over the incident. Kumanjai White's death sparked death in custody protests and vigils around Australia in May 2025. His relatives have now been told they'll have to wait another year to find out conclusively how he died when a coronial inquest is held. Jane Barden reports.
0: From Alice Springs to Sydney, the death of 24-year-old Walpiri man Kumanjai White prompted hundreds of people to attend vigils and protests against Australia's Indigenous death in custody rates.
13: We're trying really hard to get this justice.
0: Kumanjai White, who was intellectually disabled, came from the remote central Australian community of Yuendumu. He was living in Alice Springs and supported disability accommodation. He died in May last year after being restrained by two police officers who were out of uniform in the Alice Springs Coles after an alleged confrontation with the supermarket's security guards. The NT Director of Public Prosecutions announced 2 weeks ago no police officers would be charged. Kumanjai White's grandfather, Senior Walpiri man Ned Jumpajinpahar,

0: Hargreaves says it's a huge blow.
1: We have lost our Jaja, our grandson. No support from the police. They are just supporting themselves, not us. They investigate themselves.
0: The DPP said it decided there would be no charges after thoroughly and independently studying all the evidence. Ned Jampajinpa Hargreaves says his family can't accept that.

0: witness court yesterday. The inquest couldn't start until after the DPP had decided whether to lay charges. The court heard the family commissioned their own pathology report on their loved one from an expert. But Ned Hargreaves says they want official answers about what happened to him.
1: He was on the ground. My daughter was struggling because he couldn't breathe.
0: Coroner Elizabeth Armitage said her job isn't finding someone to blame, but determining if anything could have been done differently to save Kumanjai White's life and to help prevent future deaths in custody. Ned Jampajimpa Hargreaves says his family and the community are enduring too many such deaths.
1: Our family has gone through too much, just too much. The whole system needs to change.
2: Walpiri leader Ned Hargreaves. Jane Barden reporting. The federal government is showing little sign of budging on the key details of its proposed changes to negative gearing and capital gains tax. As parliamentary hearings into the legislation enter their second and final day, both proponents and detractors of the plan are pressing their case. Samantha Dick reports.
3: A two-day inquiry examining Australia's biggest tax overhaul in more than 25 years has reignited debate. Mark Zernzak from the Tax Justice Network Australia says it's worth considering whose voices are the loudest.
4: People who think they have something to lose fight very, very hard.
3: Dr. Zernzak told the inquiry the proposed tax settings are a step in the right direction, even if they're not perfect.
4: In our view, this bill improves the common good of the Australian society.
3: The former head of Australia's competition watchdog, Graham Samuel, also says vested interests with loud voices have dominated the discussion.
5: The noise in relation to these tax reform proposals announced in the budget has been very, very loud indeed.
3: Professor Samuel says he's supportive of the reforms and says much of the opposition has come from large business groups.
5: Private vested interests have got very, very good megaphones. And they'll march up and down the street with their megaphones and their signs saying, yeah, this is going to be disaster, woe betide us.
3: The Property Council of Australia's Chief Executive, Mike Zorbas, disagrees.
6: Property organisations in particular are not anything other than invested interests. They're not vested interests. They are directly invested in the prosperity of Australia as they employ 1.4 million people.
3: Bran Black, the Chief Executive of the Business Council of Australia, says he agrees that Australia's tax system needs reform, but warns the capital gains tax changes will be a handbrake on investment, productivity and economic growth.
7: It is a rushed, piecemeal process that bypasses the comprehensive policy development that Australians deserve for major reform.
3: Concerns that Labor is trying to ram the changes through Parliament are shared by David Alexander, the Chief of Policy and Advocacy at the Australian Chamber of Commerce and Industry.
8: It's very disappointing that such a consequential and complex bill is being rushed, because this means maximising the risk of poor legislation.
3: Treasurer Jim Chalmers is consulting with business groups on possible carve-outs to the new capital gains tax discount, likely to be granted for start-ups and perhaps some small businesses. Today, the inquiry will hear from the Tech Council of Australia, which will argue the inclusion of start-ups will disproportionately damage Australia's innovation economy. With the Coalition firmly against the proposed tax changes, the fate of the bill ultimately rests with the Greens. Labor wants to pass the legislation by the 2nd of July, when Parliament rises for the winter break.
2: Samantha Dick. Once thriving across Australia's arid interior, the burrowing betong all but vanished across the mainland within a century of European settlement. But now in the northwest corner of New South Wales, a team of ecologists has released a handful beyond their breeding grounds in the hope they'll learn to avoid feral predators. Reporter Bill Ormond has this story.
9: Emerging from a sack into the crisp nighttime air, before quickly hopping into the night, a handful of burrowing betongs return to the desert decades after their extinction here. The small football-sized relatives of kangaroos were decimated by the introduction of cats and foxes, with only two subspecies originally surviving on islands off Western Australia.
10: The burrowing bettong used to be across most of mainland Australia, but we

0: believe by about the 1930s was basically gone completely from the mainland and only existed on two offshore islands.
1: That's Dr. Rebecca West, the principal ecologist for the Wild Deserts Project, run by the University of New South Wales and aiming to restore and sustain desert ecosystems. She's leading the nighttime releases, surrounded by excited onlookers, including local pastoral families, national parks, and staff and students from the university.
2: We've got two bedongs left.
1: Dr. West says having these ecosystem engineers back in the landscape will be hugely beneficial.
0: They are incredible burrowers, so they can shift about 3 tonnes of soil in a year for each individual animal, and they burrow to create warrens that they live in, so collections of burrows, a bit like the rabbits used to do, and they also burrow for their food. So they are very important in terms of turning over the soil and nutrients and seed cycling, but also providing refuges for other animals.
1: After 2 years of monitoring behind fenced-off, pest-free enclosures at Sturt National Park in the far northwest corner of New South Wales, the bettongs have bred up, according to project leader Professor Richard Kingsford. Now they're being released into the 100-square-kilometre wild training zone, which contains a low density of feral predators.
3: Look, it's fantastic. It's just so good to have enough numbers to release in the first place, but then to have this great opportunity to get them out into a much bigger area where we'll get many more bettongs over time. This is an area where we're going to be able to train these bettongs to be more predator aware, particularly of cats.
1: Each of the bettongs are equipped with a radio tracker so the team can monitor them in the coming months. It's the fifth locally extinct native species the team have reintroduced in the decade-long project. Dr. Rebecca West says they've released more than 400 bilbies in the past 18 months, alongside animals like golden bandicoots and western quolls. She says they've found evidence of breeding in all of those species, and they hope the bettongs integrate as well.
0: They're going to be learning to listen when they're feeding, to look around them, to make sure they've got really good safety and that they're not moving too far from their warrens. So all of these skills that sound like things that they should innately know how to do, but they didn't evolve with cats. And cats have different hunting strategies, they smell different, they travel differently in the landscape. And so these animals have got to learn what this predator is and what it's capable of to be able to avoid it.
4: Wild Deserts principal ecologist Dr. Rebecca West ending that report from Bill Ormond. In finance, as we heard earlier, oil prices have eased and stock markets worldwide have rallied after the US and Iran reached that tentative deal to extend the ceasefire and reopen the Strait of Hormuz. And the Australian dollar is higher. It's buying 70.7 US cents. And that's AM for today. I'm Melissa Clark. It's now 8:30.
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11: Good morning. It is 8:30 on your Tuesday. It's a lovely day about, so I hope you get to go outside and enjoy it and spend the next couple hours hanging out with me. My question for you first up this morning, is the Health Minister, Steve Edgington, up to the job? The opposition says it's the question that you, the average everyday Territorian, should be asking yourself. So this morning, do you think the Health Minister is up to the job? Take a listen to some of these statistics. Of course, it's budget estimate season. The Health Minister was in the hot seat yesterday. And here are some of the statistics that were revealed during estimates, outlined by my colleague Joseph Hathaway-Wilson for the 7pm news last night.
12: More than 2,300 women have given birth at Royal Darwin Hospital in the past 10 months, an increase of around 150 on last year and 250 on the year before. And it's not the only department under pressure. Today's estimates reveal NT Health paid employees nearly $44 million in overtime costs over the 9 months leading up to April. Over the financial year to date, there have been 8 code yellows across Territory hospitals, the longest of which lasted nearly 2 weeks.
11: And the stats go on. I'll give you more of them in just a moment. But the question for you this morning, do you think the Health Minister, Steve Edgington, is up to the job. You can call me, of course, on 1300 057 222 or text me 0487 99 1057. I have invited the Health Minister to join us this morning. He is not available. Before nine as well, how many stars do those advocating for the environment give to the government's brand new climate resilience plan?

0: plan you'll hear this morning and before 9 o'clock. Minister Steve Edgington is a busy man. Health, housing, local government, Indigenous affairs, all his cabinet responsibilities, meaning there are a few parts of territory life that he doesn't cast an eye over. But it was his health responsibilities which attracted the ire of the opposition members of the Budget Estimates Committee yesterday. Chancey Paik is the member for Gwatcha, also the opposition's health spokesperson. A media release under his name yesterday suggested Territorians could question whether Steve Edgington was up to the job of health minister. He joins you now. Good morning.
1: Good morning.
0: Do you think he's up to the job?
1: Look, I think yesterday raised some really serious questions for Territorians. The health minister really struggled to articulate basic information that Territorians would expect a health minister to know.
0: I've got quite a few stats in front of me that we've pulled out of budget estimates. What left you wanting? What didn't you learn?
1: Look, I was really worried yesterday that the health minister couldn't answer how much it's costing for us to send Territorians interstate to Adelaide to receive health care. You know, how much we're spending on agency staff, which we did get that figure eventually, but it's really important. He was unable to tell us what the wait time is on elective surgeries. These are basic details that we would expect a health minister to be able to answer.
0: So not he or his public servant?
1: No, look, the health minister and the agency yesterday had to take a fair few questions on notice because they didn't have that detail available, which is concerning because health is such an important pillar of our community.
0: You questioned him about plans for a new hospital. This is what he said in response to that.
2: The question around the specifics, are we building a hospital? I think the short answer is no. We've got 2.5 years left in our term of government. No hospital could be built in that term, in that short time frame, I should say.
0: Is that fair enough?
1: No, I don't think it is. I think, you know, people expect governments to be visionary and to plan for the future. And we do definitely need to see, you know, the work underway to start building a new hospital for the top end.
0: Many would think that was perhaps your chance when you were in government to be visionary and plan for the future. Do you regret not doing that?
1: Oh, look, I absolutely can agree and acknowledge people's frustrations. And if I could go back and change things in the past, I definitely would. But we're here today and we need to make sure that all the work that we do for the future is about making life better for Territorians. And one thing I'm absolutely committed to as the Shadow Health Minister is beginning that important conversation that the top end needs a new hospital. There are some really easy wins here around securing land for the future to build that hospital.
0: So what is it that you think the government should be doing now? Do you think they should be securing a site? Is that your expectation?
1: Absolutely. I think we're in a situation where we just keep throwing good money after bad. We know that the current site of the Royal Darwin Hospital is not serving the needs of Territorians. It's past its life. This will be a really good investment for the future. It's construction jobs. It's a new state-of-the-art health precinct. And we've got the Commonwealth Government right now talking about strategic land that they own and potentially offloading that. The Biramar Barracks is a site that the federal government are talking about repurposing. I believe that the Territory Government should be working with the Commonwealth Government to secure that land so that we can start to then plan to build a new Darwin hospital.
0: Right. So would a Territory Labor commitment at the next election be a new Darwin hospital at that Biramar Barracks site?
1: I can tell you that a future Labor government is committed to building a new Darwin hospital. We're going to start and push for that conversation to happen about that particular site. You know, I want to be goal orientated and I want to actually have solutions. I don't want to be an opposition member that just whinges in opposition. We need to come to the table with credible alternatives because we're the alternative government. And I think that that site is the best site. It's close to the airport for air retrieval services. It's in between Darwin and Palmerston, and it's ably producing a land that can be built for the future in a culturally appropriate way.
0: 24 to 9, what do you make of that? A new hospital at the Berrima Barracks site, 1300 057 222. That's a commitment the Labor opposition would take to the next election, which, I mean, it's just over 2 years away, which time certainly flies around here. Now, the government and others

0: have pointed out just how much this will cost. Is it something that we can truly afford?
1: Look, I think what's the cost of us not doing it? We keep having to spend significant money on upgrades or fixing problems at the Royal Darwin Hospital. I mean, that hospital is old now, and we need to make sure that we're building infrastructure that lasts for the future. This is the current government has no problem with building new prisons or overpasses and things in their own electorate. This is critical infrastructure, and it delivers in multiple ways into the economy. It creates construction jobs, but it also creates a safe, secure and best practice environment for our hardworking health professionals. I think the cost of not doing it is greater than seeing this investment, and absolutely acknowledge that we'd need to work with the Commonwealth around leveraging that investment to build this infrastructure that the Territory needs. Mm.
0: And I'll get to your relationship with the Commonwealth in a moment, but Mark and Humpty Doo says, "Hi Lara, did Selena Yubo put you up to this? What disgusting subject to talk about. There are so many issues regarding recent weather issues that have severely affected our health system. What you are seeing is 8 years under Labor of no future investment in our health system. How about asking Labor why they did nothing?"
1: Look, I think when we talk about health, there's multiple areas of health, and there's always the need to invest in the health system. Absolutely, right across the Territory, we're seeing health infrastructure and services that need work. And of course, that's work that is being done. We were asking the government, they've been in now for 2 years, and we've seen very little addressing the commitments that they had made. Look, as I've said, if I could go back in past and change things, would I? Absolutely. But I can't change the past. As the shadow health minister, I can be involved in shaping a future where everyone can see themselves in the health system.
0: There does seem to be in our health system a number of vacancies. We got figures yesterday that there are 208 nurse vacancies across the board. We've spent $66 million on about 279 agency nurses and $43 million in overtime, and that's across 381 positions in our health department. It's a lot of money and a lot of vacancies and a lot of people who are doing more work than they should be rostered on for. How would you turn that around if you were health minister?
1: Yeah, look, if I was health minister, one of the first things I would do is go and meet with all our health professionals, meet with the unions, and understand we are currently spending $66 million on agency nurses. How do we change that? Well, what I'm hearing on the ground is that health staff want to look at a flexible workplace arrangement. They want to look at changing the rostering system. And if we could do that to get people back into the Department of Health so that we've got people that are full-time employees that are, you know, getting superannuation contributions, leave entitlements and long service, incredibly important. Certainly look at retention bonuses for people who have served 2, 5 and 10 years for giving us that service. Again, health housing in remote communities. We're hearing from people that some simple investments in upgrading that basic level of infrastructure would help keep people working in those remote locations. So look, certainly that one of the other things that I've heard loud and clear is it's not about attracting. We've got no issue with attracting people to the Territory's health system. It's retention. Retention because there's lack of professional development opportunities, there's a lack of incentive to keep people. So there's some of the things that I'd absolutely focus on within the first 100 days of a future Labor government to look at how do we retain our hardworking health professionals.
0: In estimates yesterday, look, it's not often that people are struggling to hear you, Chancey Pake, but you had some vocal audience members in estimates yesterday who are making that a little tricky. You are hearing from the opposition health spokesperson, Chancey Pake, this morning at about 20 to 9 on 105.7 ABC Darwin. In the audience at estimates yesterday were mums and some chatty bubs listening in to hear about the future of maternity services. There is $10 million of money that's at the centre of this conversation, promised by the federal government to upgrade and support maternity services at Royal Darwin Hospital while that private situation is navigated. The mums pointed out, and we'll hear from some of them in a moment, how frustrated they are by the politicking, everybody pointing fingers at each other, blaming each other for where this money is and telling each other that they're not doing enough to progress this cause. Do you, as a Labor member working with a Labor government and in, as an opposition member in this Territory Parliament, have the power to put an end to that politicking and the frustration that a lot of these mums feel?
1: Oh, look, I absolutely understand people's frustrations with politicians talking about each other rather than the real issues. And certainly you know, talking to territory

0: mums across the territory about these issues is incredibly important. Look, what I can say as the shadow health minister is that I absolutely want to see us come to a conclusion on this issue, because territory mums deserve certainty and we need to see that investment. Absolutely. Look, I'm having those conversations with the Commonwealth government to understand what this looks like.
1: Frustrating you though, because this has been going on for absolutely. Months now. Is there an inertia at their level to sort this out?
0: Oh, look, I think the frustration that you and I experience is nothing compared to the frustration that territory mums who have to navigate their way through this system and the complexity is. What I do think is we do need to understand that. The narrative is changing constantly. You know, you have a government here in the territory that came out kicking and screaming about funding. Now you've got a chief minister saying, you know, we have received additional funding from the Commonwealth government. We need to get on and make that work. So I think we need to understand again, entirely, what is this government in the territory doing to improve those services, and how do we make it work better for territory mums?
1: The government regularly points the finger at the opposition and says that there is more to do in your relationship, particularly with the member for Solomon, Luke Gosling, about delivering that $10 million, saying that that relationship and the presence of Labor members at a federal level is not delivering for the territory. What would you say to that?
0: Oh, look, I think, again, it's just a cheap political game, and it's an attempt at the government to cover up. They've been in now for 2 years. They've had two budget cycles to deliver health reform, and they simply haven't. Look, I've got a great relationship with the Commonwealth government. Mark Butler is an amazing health minister, has delivered significantly higher investments into the territory. Luke Gosling is a hardworking member here in the territory, and I'm sure he's working hard to leverage and get that money that he's been talking about.
1: I appreciate your time this morning. Good luck in estimates today.
0: No, look, certainly great. I think the one thing that I just want to say is there's a number of things that I've committed to doing when we get back into government. And I think that that's the accountability and transparency piece. And Labor will absolutely make sure that we publicly report ambulance response times, ramping and vehicle availability, staff hospital levels in remote clinics, and, you know, again, elective surgery wait times. This is information that yesterday we saw the health minister was unable to deliver on, and we saw that people want to know this. So we'll make that publicly available when we're next elected.
1: And I'll keep this filed away for the next election.
0: Wonderful. I look forward
1: Chancy
0: to
1: Pake.
0: It.
1: Thank you for your time.
0: Thank
1: this
0: you.
1: Chancy Pake is the member for Gwatcha. You're going to hear from some of the mums in just a moment about how they are feeling about what they heard in estimates yesterday. But the health minister did use estimates to accuse the federal government of failing to deliver on a pledged $10 million in maternity funding in this year's federal budget.
2: I check the mail every day and I still haven't seen this $10 million that the federal member for Solomon has promised on the radio, suggesting that it's coming. But we can't go on the member for Solomon making commentary in the media. What we can act on is a cheque produced to the Northern Territory government for $10 million. We can certainly act on that, but we can't act on speculation that the member for Solomon keeps mentioning through the media. I did try to ring the member for Solomon, but I haven't heard back from him yet.
1: And perhaps we'll catch up with him in the coming days. It's 8:45 on 105.7 ABC Darwin. I'm Lara Stimpson, getting lots of your messages this morning, and I'll get to some of them in a moment. What have you says, does Chancey Pake think we all blew in yesterday? What a moron. That's from Al. Before 9 o'clock, you'll hear how the environment sector rates the new climate resilience plan for the Northern Territory. Just hours after the plan was released, I started to receive the expected emails criticising it, accusing the government of having its priorities all wrong. How many stars would you give it, including the new air quality program? Let me know. But in the audio, the little clips that I've played you this morning from estimates, you may have heard some younger members in the audience, a group of mums concerned about the lack of investment in maternity services after the collapse of the NT's only private maternity ward attended with their bubs. And Sophia Emberson-Bain is one of those mums. Very good morning to you.
3: Good morning.
1: Were you satisfied with what you heard from the Minister and NT Health yesterday?
3: Absolutely not. No. I think we were all hoping that there would be some level of commitment. And we heard...
1: One of those mums. Very good morning to you.
3: Good morning.
1: Were you satisfied with what you heard from the Minister and NT Health yesterday?
3: Absolutely not.

0: No. I think we were all hoping that there would be some level of commitment. And we heard that there is, despite that there are increased births at RDH, there is no extra funding that has gone into staffing, infrastructure, or resources to support the additional births. Now, before the private closed, RDH was already like bursting at the seams, and it's now evident with increased birth numbers that it's kind of overflowing. So it was really disappointing to hear that no additional infrastructure or resources will go to supporting the staff and the families that have to use the facilities at RDH.
1: $10 million has been promised by the federal government, and you heard a bit of Chancey Pake there, who's the opposition's health spokesperson, talking about this ongoing argy-bargy between the federal government, the opposition and the CLP government about this money. How frustrating do you find the conversations around this?
0: We have been having this tennis match since June last year. So it's just a continuation of all levels of government blaming each other and passing the buck instead of actually finding solutions. I don't understand why families, mothers have to, I guess, deliver up these solutions or challenge the government on finding solutions. The Northern Territory government, for example, I understand the $10 million is semi on the table, not on the table. Okay, fine. That would be great to have. And we need that to happen. But at the same time, the Northern Territory government has received $1 billion in extra funding over the next 5 years. That's $200 million each year. Some of it is not committed. And so they do have extra budget to then spend on essential things like maternity services. That private midwifery contract, that was a $1.1 million contract. That, my understanding, has been stopped now. Why can't that money then be repurposed? Even if it is $1 million, $1.1 million, like, why can't that be then going, okay, well, we've got at least $1.1 million, like, let's upgrade the infrastructure. Mums are sharing bathrooms when they are in maternity. Mums can't get scans at the moment. And as you heard in estimates, the solution is just drive to Katherine. That's a 3-hour drive there and back. And the scan in Katherine is also private. So mums are not even able to get a public scan. What are our tax dollars being spent for, if not on us?
1: It's about 10 to 9 on 105.7 ABC Darwin. You're hearing from Sophia Emerson-Bain. And this is the NT Health Deputy Chief Executive Fiona Renshaw talking about the travel required to access some of the scans required for pregnancy.
2: Mothers able to request that the department do the morphology scans, because that's a different scan, and I'm just interested if there's a wait time on that.
3: I'll just refer that to Fiona Renshaw, thanks.
4: So the scans can be offered, but the scans here in RDH can have a wait time to them, so we can refer women to the Katherine Hospital. Again, it is the woman's choice.
1: So saying there that it's the woman's choice, do you feel like you have much choice at the moment, Sophia?
0: I think it's a joke if you say to women, it's your choice to drive 6 hours to get a scan that you have to pay $300 for. That's not a choice. That's actually, we are fighting for basic healthcare. We're not even fighting for the gold standard. We are fighting for basic healthcare. In pregnancy, you have to have scans at certain periods of time, and there are certain windows that you have to have these scans in. The private providers in Darwin are at capacity. Women have to have those scans. So then when you say, well, it's a choice, well, okay, I will put it back on you. If I then don't have that scan, there's more risk and there's more possible concern on the other side. When I present to RDH with my baby or trying to have my baby and I've got now complications, you don't have any history, you don't know when I'm due, you don't know whether I'm high risk because I haven't had any scans in pregnancy. So

0: not really a choice, it's a necessity. And if the Northern Territory government think that it's a choice for women to drive 6 hours, it's unacceptable. They should be going, okay, the private providers are at capacity. What can NT Health do to support these families? And pregnant women, actually, it causes the burden on the private medical imaging actually pushes other people out that need urgent scans as well. If you need a scan for a hip replacement or a shoulder reconstruction or a broken arm, and maternity patients are clogging up that system as well, you know, like that puts further pressure and strain on everybody. It's a community issue. It's not just a woman issue.
1: Sophia, I hear you and I hear your little one this morning, so I'll let you get back to your busy hands, but I appreciate you joining us this morning. Thanks for your time.
0: Thank you.
1: That's Sophia Emberson-Bain there. Her and Bub were in budget estimates yesterday listening in to what the health minister had to say. What do you make of what's happening in our health system at the moment? The opposition says you should be questioning whether the health minister is up to the job. What do you think? You can call me on 1300 057 222. Next, how many stars would you give the new climate resilience plan released by the NT government?
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1: Ian in Darwin says the government's air monitoring initiative gets one star. Reason: air monitoring needs to be done independently. It should not be done by the organisation making the pollutants. My understanding is they'll just be paying for it. It will still be done by government. But this is something that was announced by the NT government yesterday. Two key things. One, a new air quality monitoring program for Darwin, which will now detect harmful emissions like benzene and other volatile organic compounds. The other announced yesterday was their climate resilience plan. This is Minister Josh Burgoyne on the new air monitoring program, speaking with me on Mornings yesterday.
4: We have been unashamed in our goal to continue to grow the territory economy. We've said that many times. And as we grow the territory economy, we know with the Beetaloo coming online, there's going to be more of these large producers coming into the middle arm. And what we want to do is give the community certainty that the air they're breathing is safe to do so, and that we are monitoring these air pollutants as they will grow into the future. But we want to ensure that the health of Territorians is safe.
1: Someone who has cast a close eye over both of these announcements is Dr. Kirsty Howie, Chief Executive of the Environment Centre in the NT. Dr. Kirsty Howie, how many stars would you give what the government announced yesterday?
5: I mean, I'd struggle to give the climate resilience plan one, but I'm willing to give a qualified few stars to the air pollution initiative, which I think is welcome.
1: Right. Let's start with this climate resilience plan, because I started with it last with the minister yesterday. What do you make of its priorities?
5: Well, look, it's frankly doublespeak. It's talking about climate resilience. We know in the Northern Territory that we are experiencing extremes of climate change. We had 5 natural disasters over this wet season alone. Extreme temperatures, forecasts are pretty dire for the Northern Territory. So we really need a good climate resilience plan and policies. But what this does is it fast tracks essentially fossil fuel development, which causes climate change. And specifically, it names the move to production of fracking in the Beetaloo Basin, a very, very controversial project that's been kicking around for 2 decades and which the government is talking up as some kind of climate solution. And that is nonsense, because fracking in the Beetaloo Basin, if it gets to full-scale production, would generate something like 1.2 billion tonnes of climate emissions, according to numerous experts. It could lead to a doubling of the Northern Territory's climate emissions by 2050, and it could actually lead to an increase of something like 20% in Australia's emissions.
1: The government says it's essential, though, not just to think about us, but to think about other states and territories. The minister used Victoria as an example, saying that he said over 50% of their energy still comes from coal, and bringing the Beetaloo online will reduce that and therefore progress Australia towards a lower emissions future. Is that not a worthwhile ambition?
5: Look, we think that's absolute nonsense. The reality is that Beetaloo gas is destined for export out of either Darwin Harbour or out of Gladstone. Beetaloo gas is simply too expensive to supply the East Coast gas market, and every single other jurisdiction has got renewable energy targets. It's

0: got moving towards 100% renewables, including Victoria, including New South Wales, including Queensland. They even have sound renewable energy targets. So Beetaloo Gas is going to do absolutely nothing to ease any kind of energy crisis on the East Coast. It's going to be sailing out of Darwin Harbour for export and making a lot of money for gas companies while we get very little in return.
1: It's worth noting that is contested, but that is your view this morning. It's a few minutes to nine on 105.7 ABC Darwin. Another priority of this plan is looking at climate resilient infrastructure, the risks to our current infrastructure and building more climate resilience across the territory, looking at things like invasive weeds, carbon capture and storage, other things that the territory can develop to get on top of this. Are they the right ideas to be having?
0: Look, I think that, a focus on impacts of climate on territory infrastructure and services is absolutely critical. And we've seen that this year with the devastating impacts to major arterial roads that connect the Northern Territory to the rest of the country. But this is really nothing new. And the previous government's climate response, which was a much more comprehensive document that went out to public consultation, in fact, had far more rigorous plans for things like climate adaptation and investment in climate resilience, including infrastructure. So, look, this climate resilience plan is really thin on the ground. It's just a few pages. It's got fracking in the Beetaloo Basin as its number one priority. And they seem to have shelved the quite comprehensive set of policy frameworks that the NT Labor government implemented some years ago.
1: And you weren't consulted, I'm hearing?
0: No, this just was a surprise to us. I'd noted that the climate response, which we'd all been consulted about, which has been on the Northern Territory Government's website for a long time, had sort of been removed a couple of days ago. And then, lo and behold, there's a new plan that is just kind of dropped on the morning of estimate. So it's pretty underwhelming in terms of public transparency, accountability, particularly on such a crucial issue for people in the Northern Territory.
1: And so that plan gets zero stars, but the new air quality monitoring program gets a few. Yes or no, because we've got about 20 seconds left. Is it right that polluters are paying for this new air quality monitoring program?
0: I think it is, actually. I also think there is a role for citizen science, and I just welcome initiatives by the community to undertake their own monitoring. But, at the end of the day, this is a positive step. It is good that the Northern Territory Government has listened to the concerns of community, which have gone back over a number of years as scandal after scandal unfolds.
1: I appreciate you joining us this morning. Thanks for your time. That's Dr. Kirsty Howie, who's Chief Executive of the NT Environment Centre. Lots coming up for you after 9 o'clock. Do not go anywhere.
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4: Good morning, Darlene Jin Wang with ABC News. The family of a 24-year-old man who died in custody in Alice Springs last year have voiced their ongoing anger at the Northern Territory Police over the incident. Kumanjai White died after being restrained by plainclothed police officers in the Coles supermarket last May during an arrest attempt. The NT's Director of Public Prosecutions has determined no charges will be laid over the incident. A directions hearing was held yesterday, which confirmed a month-long coronial inquest into the man's death will be held next April. Kumanjai White's grandfather, Ned Jumpajimpa Hargraves, says the family is not happy with the police response so far.
5: What are we hoping for this coronial inquest? Right from the beginning, we have lost our jaja, our grandson. Nothing, no support from the police. They are just supporting themselves, not us.
4: The government says it will let Australians know in good time if it chooses to extend the cut to the fuel excise, the 23%. The 23 cent per litre reduction at the Bowser for 3 months has cost $2.5 billion and is due to end on June 30th. Finance Minister Katie Gallagher says fuel prices are lower than they were before the war in the Middle East began, but acknowledges there is uncertainty.
6: We know that there'll be a tail to this conflict in terms of, you know, how that impacts on prices and households remains to be seen. So this is something I think the PM said yesterday we keep under consideration.
4: Some economists say the Reserve Bank should hike rates again today, despite most major banks tipping they will remain unchanged. CommBank, ANZ, Westpac and NAB are all predicting the central bank will leave interest rates unchanged at 4.35%. The RBA has increased the official cash rate after each of its last three meetings. Warren Hogan is the chief economic advisor at Judo Bank and says if the Reserve Bank was serious about reducing inflation, it would raise rates further.
7: I mean, it just depends if they're serious about getting inflation back to target. We're now sort of running into the sixth year of inflation being persistently and consistently above their 2-3% inflation target. We know that it's having an effect on our economy, on people's living standards.
4: World leaders are urging all parties involved in the Middle East conflict to exercise restraint and uphold the ceasefire agreement. US President Donald Trump says the deal to end the war with Iran is all signed and an official signing ceremony will take place in Geneva on Friday. This comes as Israeli Prime Minister Netanyahu declares the fight is not over and Israel has to remain vigilant. Turkish President Recep Erdogan says all sides must avoid actions that could escalate tensions.
8: We are very pleased on behalf of our region and all humanity with the agreement reached, with our contributions as well. We hope that this agreement will open the path towards establishing lasting peace and stability in our region.
4: Back home, the Northern Territory's budget estimates has heard in the past year, three onshore gas companies were either fined or warned over ongoing misreporting and breaches of chemical storage requirements. The Department of Environment told the committee Central Petroleum had been issued two warnings by the department, while Tamboran and Peak Helium had been fined for seven separate breaches. Department officials said there had been no prosecutions in the past 12 months for breaches of environmental plans. The committee heard companies are required to self-report incidents and breaches every 3 months, which the department reports on once a year. FIFA says it won't take any disciplinary action against the Australian referee who is accused of making a gesture related to the white supremacy movement at the Soccer World Cup. National sport reporter David Mark has more.
9: Evans was shown performing the gesture prior to the World Cup match between Germany and Curaçao, where he was officiating as a video referee. The gesture is linked to the white supremacy movement. In a statement, FIFA said it had looked into the matter and had decided not to take any disciplinary action. In a statement of his own, Mr. Evans said the movement was an involuntary subconscious twitch, which he regretted. David Mark, ABC Sport, Berkeley.
4: Briefly in the weather today, a slight to medium chance of showers in the eastern Arnhem District, increasing to a high chance around the far northeast coast. Darwin a top of 32, Alice Springs top of 28. ABC News.
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2: Earlier on Mornings with Lara Stimson.
12: I can tell you that a future Labor government is committed to building a new Darwin hospital. I want to be goal orientated and I want to actually have solutions. I don't want to be an opposition member that just whinges in opposition. We need to come to the table with credible alternatives because we're the alternative government. And I think that that site is the best site. It's close to the airport for air retrieval services. It's in between Darwin and Palmerston, and it's ably producing a land that can be built for the future in a culturally appropriate way.
2: Join the conversation. Call 1300 057 222.
1: That was Chancey Paik, the opposition spokesperson for health, confirming Labor's intention to build a new hospital and take that to the next election. Berrima Barracks is somewhere that they think the Commonwealth is looking at perhaps repurposing, and Chancey thinks it would be a suitable site for a new hospital. Peter and Virginia asked where the Berrima Barracks are. That's new terminology. Peter has lived here for a long term and has never heard it called that. So what are they talking about? I can envisage what they are. Perhaps they have a different name. You can help me out, Peter. But it's in, it's along the Stuart Highway, it's sort of to the right. Defence Establishment Berrima, Coonawarra perhaps, is what they're talking about. You can give me more information if you've got it. Coming up in a moment, imagine in your mind your favourite campsite in the Territory, the soft bird sound, perhaps the dappled light through the trees, the rushing water, the fun memories you've stored. These spots can book out quickly. But have you noticed even the booked out sites are sitting empty? You would be furious to learn of this growing trend where people, it seems, are booking their favourite spots just to not show up. And the most egregious part, they don't cancel, so then everybody misses out. Have you noticed this? Is this something that you've seen, the way that campsites get booked in the top end, that people book them, don't go, then don't cancel, so everyone misses out? Does our booking system need a do-over? You can tell me. We'll talk about that a little bit later on this morning. And in a moment, peace in the Middle East is always a precarious pursuit. Though plans are afoot for a peace plan between the United States and Iran to be realised this week, do Iranian territorians buy it? We'll talk about this in a moment. And I've got lots of things for you today. I have another opportunity for you to get your name in the bountiful bucket. That is the ABC Radio Darwin prize pool. There are two double passes to the supercars up for grabs. Keep a close ear out for your cue to call. It will come sometime in the next hour, but I want to get to some of your thoughts. Now let's go to health first. One of you says, well, you say you're a current employee of NT Health. You say, why isn't the Palmerston Hospital being utilised in areas RDH are blocked, like ICU, ED or maternity? Katherine Hospital has been band-aided for 30 years and absolutely needs replacing. I believe Alice Springs Hospital is also lacking. The whole of government is responsible and have been ignoring these dire needs for decades. Blaming the current health minister does nothing. No one wants to be committed to any employer post-COVID. I'm not sure how we turn that around. This texter, who's a current employee of NT Health, says allowing employees at Katherine Hospital to utilise something as simple as Wi-Fi is a small, uncomplicated start to showing employees are valued. Another message says, here we go again. All the years Labor was in government and they did nothing. Now they are blaming others. Why? David Gove says, I believe that Mr. Edgington is a really effective minister. He is the minister for everything that's hard and seems to have a lot of common sense to me. He's too closely guarded by the party machine, though, and it seems he isn't allowed to say much. I'll get to you some of your thoughts on the climate conversation we're having before the news as well. But Tess has got in touch on 1300 057 222. You were also one of the mums at Estimates yesterday, Tessa. What did you make of what the health minister and the department had to say about the state of our health system?
13: Yeah, I was, Lara. It was very disappointing. The health minister and the department more generally simply didn't have answers, and they were things that, as a member of the public, I would expect that when you're fronting up to Estimates, you've got some of this information there at your fingertips and are able to answer questions. The number of questions that were taken on notice blew me away, to be honest. I felt like they were either very unprepared or, in the alternate, were simply dodging and didn't want to provide the information, which is disappointing because Estimates is the time that we do get as members of the public to scrutinise how the public purse is being spent. And I felt like so much of that was unable to be answered yesterday.
1: Right. And what confidence did that give you in the health minister?
13: Really very little. I've had a number of meetings with the health minister. I like him as a person. You know, he's been generous with his time in meeting with us. But I think yesterday I came away with the view, as I said, that either he was very unprepared, and he has a number of very large portfolios, and I understand, you know, the difficulties that come with having those large portfolios. But he was either very unprepared or unprepared to answer those difficult questions. And I think it just reflects on the government priorities and that they're really not prioritising health as a portfolio of, you know, need. And it should be. It should be the number one priority for the government. We've got a health system that's in crisis, a maternity system that's in crisis, and seemingly little appetite to actually do anything to improve it.
1: Tessa, thanks for chatting to us this morning. That's Tessa, who's one of the mums that's been talking to you about this issue, has been advocating, has met with the health minister multiple times, of course, was in estimates yesterday, listening in, and has, she says, very little confidence in the health minister's ability to do the job, alongside all the other jobs. And this is a reminder, all the portfolios the health minister has. I did invite him onto the program today. He was unavailable. He's the Minister for Health, Mental Health, Alcohol Policy, Aboriginal Affairs, Housing, Local Government and Community Development, and Essential Services. He also operates as the Leader of Government Business, which is a big job in the Legislative Assembly. The opposition says you should be questioning his ability to do the job. Are you? You might not be. And there's lots of you who are saying that he does a great job. What do you think? You can let me know on 1300 057 222 or send me a text on 0487 99 1057. On the climate, before we get to the situation in Iran, between the United States and Iran, one of you says, thank goodness for Dr. Kirsty. Dr. Kirsty Howie from the Environment Centre joined us before the news. Another message says, when was the Middle Arm project being given the go-ahead? Air quality monitoring seems to have been linked to it. Now, the message says, pretty weird climate plan that doesn't use the word climate or natural disaster anywhere. I'll have to check it, but there is climate quite a few times in here. I reckon that's, I'm literally looking at it right now. Climate is definitely in there a lot. Natural disaster, I need to take a closer look over the document. And on camping, one of you says, I camped at Central Valley on Tuesday last week and 10 out of 10 sites were full. Well, Robin, I'm glad to hear that, because if someone books a site, they should use it. We are hearing reports that people are booking sites, not going, but they're not cancelling, meaning that everybody misses out. Are you seeing that, or are you seeing full campsites across the board? You can let me know. It's 13 past nine. I'm Lara Stimpson on 105.7 ABC Darwin. And look, the war in Iran is coming to an end. At least that's what US President Donald Trump announced yesterday, which was then confirmed by Iran's Deputy Foreign Minister Kazem Gharibabadi and Pakistani Prime Minister Shehbaz Sharif. Now, we don't have the full details of the deal at this stage, but so far the agreement will extend the ceasefire for 60 days amid ongoing nuclear talks, and both sides have declared the immediate and permanent termination of military operations on all fronts, including in Lebanon, which has been a sticking point. The deal is set to be signed this Friday in Switzerland, which should then see the reopening of the Strait of Hormuz, though the president says it's open from now, bringing an end to the blockade of both it and Iranian ports. But how do the Iranian people feel about all of this, particularly those living in the Northern Territory? Parisa Akhmadi is a member of the Iranian community here in Darwin. Very good morning to you. What was your reaction to the announcement of this peace deal yesterday?
14: Hello, good morning. Thank you for having me. Our feeling is not a good feeling. First of all, it's a mix of anger and feeling that people are ignored in this whole process after all these that people tolerate from the war and from the regime, I mean the Islamic Republic, after all these. People were hopeful for a change, for a regime change after all these years and after all these very hard moments, especially in the last year. But this news and the deal, it wasn't the outcome that people expected.
1: Hi, Paris. I'm just going to get you to, just if you can bring the phone a little bit closer to your mouth or to your ear, because it's just a little tricky to hear you at the moment. We've spoken in the past about how you have been, and others in the local Iranian community here have been, really eager to see regime change. And if this war achieved that, that would be a positive thing in your view. Do you feel like there is unfinished business here, or that it's right to end the war at this stage?
14: As I said, we were hopeful that this war can finally make a change and make this regime change after these years. And now the deal, it wasn't the thing that we expected. But we are still hopeful, you know, we are still hopeful about the regime change, because the war will continue inside of Iran. I mean, the war between people and the Islamic regime is a never-ending war. because they are executing people. They are executing people, young kids. They're executing 14-year-old kids because of protesting. So there is, I mean, seas of blood between the people and the government. So it makes the, I mean, there is always a war inside of Iran, the economical problems, the freedom problems, the democracy problems, because people are not free. So that fight for freedom in Iran, it has started years ago and it will continue.
1: And it is worth noting it's difficult to get some of that information and to verify some of that information coming out of Iran at the moment, and it has been for some time. But I appreciate you raising some of that with us this morning. Parisa Akhmadi is a member of the local Iranian community here in Darwin on 105.7 ABC Darwin. It's 17 past 9. I'm Lara Stimson. We're talking about the peace deal announced between the US and Iran, which is inclusive of Lebanon as well, set to be signed later this week in Geneva in Switzerland. We don't have a lot of details about the deal, Parisa, but the US president has claimed that the Strait of Hormuz will reopen and that Iran's nuclear capabilities will be limited as a result. How important is this to you and those, your family and friends who remain in Iran?
14: Yeah, it is really important. It was always a thing that people want, no nuclear weapon and be friends with all of the countries, you know. But if, but I don't know that our regime will do that or not. I mean, because now they are different power sites in the regime that they have arguments with each other. They are some extremists, and some of them are like that we need to deal with United States because of our survival, because of our regime to stay in power. So it's, everything can happen in the future. It depends on which side will be more powerful to run things as they want. I mean, because they are so stupid, they can just launch a missile and just break any ceasefire or break any deal.
1: Well, it goes to the question, Parisa, do you have faith that this deal will hold? And we've heard, and this is from the US many, many times, that they've come to some kind of peace agreement and then it's fallen apart, or that there's some sort of peace deal that's been reached and that hasn't been realised. Do you have faith that this time it will stick?
14: You know, the thing is that the peace is not important for the people. All the thing that people care about is the regime change. So this peace doesn't make any sense for the people because it doesn't change anything for the people in Iran, okay? So what we are looking for is the regime change. It's not any peace, because any negotiation is meaningless. You cannot negotiate with terrorists. So any deal is meaningless for us. And, I mean, all of these can be good for the people when the regime change happens. Because there is no regime change. President Trump always said that the regime change has already been done, but it doesn't. He's maybe dealing with different people, but they are all the same. Different authorities, but they are all the same from the same regime. The only good thing that this deal, we are a little happy about it, is that for that extremist people who were taking side of this regime, I mean the pro-regime and the pro-IRGC people, the good thing is that they can see that after 47 years of slogans of this to America, and then they killed their supreme leader and all of their commanders, and now they are going to a deal and to an agreement with that country, you know. So it's a dehumiliation for them, because they wanted the revenge, and then now they come to an agreement with them.
1: Right.
14: So that's the funny thing. That's it's just a bit make us happy.
1: Right. Well, there you go. That's Presak Mahdi this morning. Whatever deal is inked, and we're yet to see some of those final details ahead of the signing in Switzerland later this week, you still have a lot of concerns and reservations about the future of Iran. I appreciate you joining us this morning. Thanks for your time, Presak Mahdi, member of the Iranian community here in Darwin. I was asking you yesterday if you think that the deal will stick. I wonder, hearing that, how you feel about that today, if you think this is a deal which will stick. It's about 21 past nine. I'm Lara Stimpson, and keep an ear out this hour. Your cue to call to get yourself in the running for a Supercars double pass, it will be coming at some stage in the next hour, and soon I'll tell you the story you need to tell me when I give you that cue to call to get yourself in the running. Next, there are a few things more disappointing in top-end life than missing out on your favourite camping spot because it's been booked out. Oh, just not getting there in time. If another group books it, then doesn't go, but doesn't cancel their booking to make the site then available for others, should they be penalised? What is the etiquette here? And is this something that you are seeing across the board? Give me your camping report when you've been out and about in Litchfield, perhaps further afield. If you've checked and the campsites are booked out, are people there? Have people

0: Know the next Australian of the Year? Are they raising funds for those in need? Or building a brighter future? Conducting research? Or inspiring future astronauts? See them, hear them, nominate them at australianoftheyear.org.au. This is Lara Stimson.
1: I don't know, I just think it's really exciting.
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4: 23 past nine. And look, it's been nearly 5 years since NT Parks introduced an online booking system for camping. The concept was not a popular one at the time. But since then, have you gotten used to the idea? This dry season, NT Parks has flagged a growing problem with the booking system, which basically means people are booking camping spots, not showing up, but then also aren't cancelling their booking if they don't go, which means that you could end up missing out on a spot. We're hoping to chat to Parks about this in the coming days. We've been in communication with them. But this is something that's been talked about on social media. And so I wanted to get a sense of this issue and just how much it's affecting you. So if you can give me insight, when you go camping, when you've been out and about, if sites are booked, are people actually using them? That would be really helpful. You can text me on 0487 99 1057 or call me 1300 057 222. Robin says, I camped at Central Valley on Tuesday last week and 10 out of 10 sites were full. That's good to hear, Robin. Let's hear from Cadet Hobman, who's an avid camper in the NT. Good morning to you.
5: Good morning. How are you going?
4: Yeah, good, thanks. What's been your experience with the campsite booking system?
5: Over the last 2 years, just noticed that pretty much it happens every time when we go out. It's fully booked online, and there'll be spots that are just empty. This weekend, what is it? The King's weekend, the King's birthday, long weekend there that just happened. Tried to book, and Parks Territory Parks keep putting out their posts saying, hey, you know, open for camping, blah, blah, blah. But when you go online, it's been booked for months. So everything is completely red. So I had to find alternative camp spot just outside Litchfield. And then on Sunday, we were at Bewley Rockhole about 5 o'clock, about to go back to camp. I said, I'll go have a look and just see what it's like there at the Florence Falls campsite. And drove in, and even at that late hour, there were 6 spots that were completely empty.
4: Right.
5: And it's just, yeah, it's really frustrating because, and if you go there and just wait for a spot and see if anyone rocks up and no one rocks up, and then you go, fine, that spot's free, and you go there, but you can actually get a fine as well. So rangers can come and check your number plate and all that sort of stuff, and it's not registered to that camp spot. So, yeah, it's pretty frustrating.
4: Right.
5: Mm.
4: And obviously very disappointing because you want to go out and enjoy and camp, and knowing that there is empty sites there that you could have used potentially, it's pretty disappointing, especially in the middle of the dry. What kind of solutions do you think would help solve this problem, particularly from the website point of view? Because I think lots of people prefer and enjoy an online booking system, but it sounds like there are ways it can be improved to try and avoid this. What would you propose as some good ideas to do that?
5: Well, they did introduce a refund, so you could get a refund, but the issue wasn't that people booking 6 months in advance and sometimes booking 3 or 4 campsites and go, oh, we'll just invite people for that weekend. And then life happens, I guess, and things they forget or things don't happen. And they're relatively cheap in some places. I think prices are like $10 per adult, up to $18 or $30 or whatever it is, but they're pretty cheap. And I think people just don't bother getting the refund, because when you do cancel and get a refund, then the spot obviously goes free, but a lot of people don't bother doing that. And I think there has to be something in place where, like, 48 hours or 72 hours beforehand, an email gets sent to you saying, hey, can we just get a booking confirmation that you're going to be camping that weekend? If not, say no, you get your money back, and then the spot gets open. So 3 days before the weekend, people can go back on site and have a look. And then there'll be a spot there. I think it's just people not caring, and it's a bit of the I think they're the same people who hoard toilet paper during COVID. You know, they just like, oh, there's not many, we got to book, so they book everything 6 months in advance, and then forget about it.

0: sounds like a good suggestion. We are hoping to speak to NT Parks. We'll certainly put it to them. It's about 27 past 9 on 105.7 ABC Darwin. You're hearing from Cadet Hobman, who's an avid camper in the NT, frustrated that the current booking system, it seems like, is enabling some people to book, then not show up for their camping trip, their planned sites they had booked, but then they don't cancel them, so therefore everybody misses out. Somebody suggested increasing the deposit and or a pay key deposit when booking as a solution here. Tell me a bit about how the Central Valley campsite at Litchfield National Parks works, Cadet. Is that something that could be a model for camping?
1: I'd love to say I've been, but it's always been booked out. But my director I work with, he goes there, he's been there a few times, and he's had the same issue. With that one, you actually have to not only book, but you have to go. There's only about 10 or 11 sites, and you have to go and collect a key from an office in Palmerston to then open the gate when you get there. And he's gone there. It's been fully booked, and he's got in, been very lucky, and he went there, and there's only one other camp spot that was actually that had people in it for the 2 days.
0: Wow.
1: So they just cancel. They're like, oh, Central Valley, it's really hard. Book it and then not go. And yeah, there was like 11, you know, 8 sites that were completely free there. And that's a pretty hard, that one you can't go and check out to see if it's empty because you need a key.
0: Mm.
1: So yeah.
0: You really want to go. Yeah. Frustrated.
1: I really want to go. Central Valley is, Central Valley is one that I've always wanted to. Yeah. Check out.
0: But it was Robin who said she camped there, or they camped there last week on Tuesday, and 10 out of 10 of the sites were full. So at least somebody's got out there and enjoyed it. All the sites were booked there last week. You are obviously a camping enthusiast and care about this a lot, Cadet. And on a positive note, where's your favourite place to go?
1: In the whole of... Look, Litchfield is really easy because it's just... you go there and it's always a good time. And I love Bewley because you've got all the choices. Bewley and Florence, if you've only got, you know, one day or one night, that's just a class spot. But there's a lot of nice places off-grid as well.
0: There really is. Yeah, well, hopefully the system, it seems like there's a bit of online momentum to upgrade it, to make it a bit easier and better to use and to navigate some of the booking challenges that it does seem that there are. I appreciate you chucking some ideas out there for us this morning, Cadet. Thanks for your time.
1: No worries. Good luck.
0: That's Cadet Hobman, who's an avid camper in the NT, has been joining the online discussion about what seems to be a growing problem. And I'd really love your insights if this is something that you've seen, where you might check a camping spot, all of them are booked online, but then you go out and only one or two campsites are full. And you think, that is just, I'm now missing out. And as Cadet raised, if you then go, well, no one's here, I'm just going to camp, but then the rangers come and you're not the person that's booked, then you'll cop a fine. Anyway, it seems like there's some camping etiquette tied up in all of this, but does the system, the booking system, need an upgrade to be made a bit more fit for purpose? Tell me what you reckon. You can call me on 1300 057 222 or text me on 0487 99 1057. Now, remember when petrol was up over $2 a litre? They were tough times, and we could take steps in that direction again if the federal government brings back the fuel excise at the end of this month. Remember, it's been discounted half since the war in Iran began. So hear what the government is contemplating shortly from Canberra, and keep an ear out for your Q2 call. It is imminent. Right now, though, time for the latest news headlines with Darlene Jimung. Good morning.
2: Good morning, Lara. Making news, the Reserve Bank is expected to announce its decision on interest rates later this afternoon. The cash rate is widely forecast to remain unchanged at 4.35% after 3 consecutive rate hikes this year. The consumer watchdog is suing the burger chain Grilled over allegations it misled customers over environmental donations. The ACCC claims its Tree Day Tuesday campaign involved telling customers it would donate $1 for every eligible burger towards tree planting. According to the lawsuit, over 5 million burgers were sold over 3 years, but only a small percentage qualified for the donations. To the FIFA Men's World Cup, Saudi Arabia has a 1-0 lead over Uruguay in their match at Miami Stadium in the United States. Earlier, in a stunning result, Cape Verde held on for a goalless draw with powerhouse Spain and Egypt. With powerhouse Spain, sorry, and